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0: us quit. And y'all, he thought wrong.
1: As the backlash against AI data centers grows across the country, we'll speak with Tennessee State Rep Justin Pearson. He just won the Democratic primary in Memphis for a House seat after helping lead the resistance against Elon Musk's massive Colossus data centers there. He's running in a district recently redrawn by Republicans after the Supreme Court significantly weakened the Voting Rights Act. Then to Detroit, Michigan, where Democratic Socialist Donovan McKinney defeated an incumbent Democratic congressman in a major victory for progressives on a platform to get money out of politics and in favor of Medicare for all. And finally, American Doctor, a new documentary about three American doctors who risked their lives to volunteer in Gaza.
2: As a Jewish physician, I knew nothing about Gaza. Like most Americans, I thought everybody out here were nothing but terrorists because that's what I was told.
3: I'm not Israeli, I'm not Palestinian, I'm not Christian, I'm not Muslim, I'm not Jewish. I don't really have any connection to it. But as an American, I just don't want my government involved in crimes.
4: I'm a Palestinian, I'm not a spokesperson, I'm a human being, I'm a U.S. doctor who wants to see babies like my babies not be killed anymore.
1: We'll speak to Dr. Thayer Ahmed and Dr. Feroz Sidwa, plus Posi Tang, the director of American Doctor. All that and more coming up. Welcome to Democracy Now!, democracynow.org, The War and Peace Report. I'm Amy Goodman. The U.S. strikes on several fishing boats near Ecuador's Galapagos Islands earlier this year were part of a secret operation conducted by the Central Intelligence Agency, the CIA. That's according to The Washington Post, which spoke to a source anonymously. One of the boats disappeared January 20th, along with eight of its crew members who are presumed dead, according to the United Nations. Survivors of two other vessels that came under attack in March said they were abducted by U.S. forces, hooded, cuffed, and tortured aboard a ship before being taken to El Salvador. No U.S. government agencies claim responsibility for those strikes, which the Washington Post reports are separate from the Trump administration's publicly acknowledged strikes on boats off the Caribbean and Pacific. The Pentagon has provided no evidence for its claims the boats were carrying drugs. More than 200 people have been killed in the U.S. strikes since September. Meanwhile, U.S. Southern Command and Panama have concluded Panamax 2026, a series of war games involving at least 17 other countries from across the Americas. It was the first time joint U.S. military exercises took place in Panama since 2012. In Gaza, Israeli attacks killed two Palestinians and injured several others Thursday with reports of airstrikes, mortar attacks, and live fire. The strikes came as human rights groups warned Israel is conducting a massive effort to clear tens of thousands of tons of rubble from the Gaza Strip. The debris resulted from Israel's near-daily attacks on Gaza since October 2023, which have killed at least 73,000 Palestinians. Some of the rubble is from cemeteries and other locations where human remains are known to exist, leading human rights groups to accuse Israel of attempting to erase evidence of war crimes. In the occupied West,

0: We will clear this area and ensure the security of the residents of the north, and under no circumstances will we withdraw from security zones, not in Lebanon, not in Syria, and not in Gaza.
1: Katz's remarks came after Lebanese Prime Minister Nawaf Salam said Israel's demolition of homes in southern Lebanon represented a serious violation of international law. Iran's military has rejected the Trump administration's claims that ships are freely passing through the Strait of Hormuz, saying no one can pass without Iran's permission. This comes as the Pentagon's announced it'll send a new aircraft carrier to the Middle East to replace the USS Abraham Lincoln amidst reports of deteriorating conditions aboard the vessel. The USS George Washington is set to relieve the Lincoln, which has been deployed for over 8 months. On Thursday, Defense Secretary Pete Hegseth dismissed reports in Stars and Stripes and the Military Times about a growing mental health crisis aboard the Lincoln, where sailors face moldy showers, backed up plumbing, shortages of nutritious food, toiletries, and other supplies. Despite Hegseth's denials, a U.S. official confirmed a sailor jumped overboard from the Lincoln in early August, saying the person was quickly rescued. The sailor had missed the birth of his daughter 5 months ago and reportedly complained to higher ups about mental health challenges before attempting suicide. On Thursday, the Senate Veterans Affairs Committee's top Democrat, Senator Richard Blumenthal, demanded answers and called for a federal investigation into the problems aboard the Lincoln, which hasn't docked in close to 7 months. The New York Times reports the Trump administration carried out an expansive surveillance program targeting left-leaning groups in Minnesota, infiltrating group chats, spying on meetings at libraries and churches, and secretly obtaining financial records of organizations that were never accused of crimes. Among groups targeted were labor unions, including the Communications Workers of America, the SEIU, and the AFL-CIO, and climate activists with Sunrise Movement. The massive spying operation began last winter as hundreds of thousands of Minnesotans joined protests demanding an end to a violent mass deportation campaign by ICE and other federal agencies. Government documents reveal DHS characterized the protesters as violent opportunists and agitators, unquote. Alleging they were involved in a widespread conspiracy, the surveillance operation arose from a White House directive known as National Security Presidential Memo, NSPM 7, which identifies a potential domestic terrorist as someone expressing anti-Christian, anti-capitalism, or anti-American views. The civil liberties advocacy group Defending Rights and Dissent called the surveillance a, quote, disturbing, invasive, and utterly unjustifiable attack on freedom of expression and political dissent. Democratic Senator Chris Van Hollen responded, saying, quote, these are the actions of an authoritarian state. In New Jersey, ICE has confirmed the death of a third immigrant in Newark that was first disclosed by Democratic Congressmember Rob Menendez. Jose Chajon Raxon from Guatemala reportedly suffered what appeared to be seizures and later died at the hospital, according to DHS. Chajon Raxon was detained at the privately run ICE jail known as Delaney Hall after being arrested July 18th. ICE claimed he was released from custody 4 days later, but provided no further details. ICE previously failed to notify of his death due to a new policy that no longer requires the agency to report on deaths that occur within 30 days after an immigrant is released from custody, even if he is released into a hospital. This is the third reported death connected to Delaney Hall since December, as prisoners and advocates have widely condemned chronic medical neglect inside the jail. Nationwide, more than 50 immigrants have died in ICE custody since Trump returned to office. In related news, in Washington state, over 140 immigrants are entering the third day of a hunger strike at the notorious Northwest Detention Center in Tacoma, Washington. That's according to the advocacy group La Resistencia, which confirmed the action began August 11th. Among their demands is proper medical care, as several prisoners with broken or dislocated bones reportedly have not received treatment. Northwest and Delaney Hall

0: all are both operated by the for-profit private prison company, Geo Group. In Texas, bulldozers have rolled into Big Bend National Park to tear down portions of the environmental landmark as part of the Trump administration's $46.5 billion effort to expand a massive border wall and other security infrastructure along the border with Mexico. Protesters gathered Thursday at Big Bend seeking to block construction of the wall after the Department of Homeland Security waived requirements that federal contractors comply with a broad slate of environmental laws, including the Endangered Species Act. Meanwhile, in southern Arizona, a protest camp predominantly led by queer and femme activists continues in the small border town of Lochiel to prevent the destruction of a grove of ancient cottonwood trees that federal contractors plan to destroy as they race to build another portion of Trump's border barrier with Mexico at a cost of about $500 million. Ukraine's proposed a deal with Russia that would see both sides halt attacks on civilian ships in the Black Sea. Reuters reports the offer came as part of an effort to reopen a crucial grain corridor amidst warnings that the attacks are driving up global food prices, which are already at their highest level since early 2023. The United Nations reports more civilians were killed or injured in Ukraine in July than in any month since Russia's full-scale invasion, with at least 437 deaths and over 2,600 injuries in Ukraine in July. Poland's prime minister says authorities have arrested a Russian national who is preparing to assassinate a Ukrainian-American citizen in Warsaw. Donald Tusk called it Russia's first attempted attack on a U.S. citizen in a NATO country. In Tokyo, the Japanese prime minister Thursday blasted Vladimir Putin over the Russian president's first ever visit to the disputed Kuril Islands. It's one of four islands claimed by both Russia and Japan.
1: This latest visit to Ituri by the incumbent president of Russia runs contrary to Japan's consistent position regarding the northern territories. Furthermore, it hurts the feelings of the Japanese people and is absolutely unacceptable.
0: Meanwhile, President Trump shared a video on Instagram Thursday showing former U.S. Marine Robert Gilman aboard a plane with Trump's special envoy Steve Witkoff following Gilman's release from Russian custody. He'd been jailed by Russia for over 4 years. Here in the U.S., Indiana's governor has declared a statewide disaster emergency and deployed the National Guard following severe storms that brought what officials called a once-in-a-millennium, once-in-a-thousand-year flooding event. More rain is expected this week in Indiana and neighboring Illinois, which also suffered flooding. Some 36 million people across the Midwest were under flood alerts Thursday. A federal judge has dismissed the Trump administration's lawsuit accusing Harvard University of failing to combat anti-Semitism on campus. The government had argued the university failed to protect Jewish community members during campus protests over Harvard's ties to Israel's assault on Gaza and Israel's occupation of Palestinian territories. A U.S. district judge in Massachusetts called incidents of anti-Semitism, quote, isolated and episodic. The Congressional Black Caucus is calling on the Department of Justice to investigate the mysterious death of Nolan Wells, an 18-year-old black college athlete whose body was found in July on a barrier island in Mississippi. Wells vanished after taking a boat to the island with a group of white friends over the July 4th holiday. His body was recovered several days later. Authorities say Wells may have accidentally drowned, but his family has questioned the official story in part because Wells' cell phone was found not with his body, but in the possession of one of his friends who returned home. This is Georgia Democratic Congress member Lucy McBath.
2: This brings back so many vivid memories for me and my own family, having lost Jordan to unnecessary gun violence in November 2012, Black Friday, simply because he was black and playing loud music in his car. And so here we are again today, here for the loss of another black young man in our community. And we find ourselves asking the same questions.
0: And in Washington, D.C., the board of directors for the Kennedy Center for the Performing Arts has voted to once again inscribe Donald Trump's name on the building and to shutter it for 2 years, allegedly to make renovations to the performing arts institution. Thursday's vote by Trump-picked board comes despite a federal judge's order barring closure of the Kennedy Center and ordering the Trump administration to remove Trump's name from the building. Meanwhile, Senate Democrats are seeking an audit of spending on the White House East Wing and Ballroom after the Washington Post reported the Trump administration plans to spend at least $900 million on new construction. When Trump announced his plans to build a ballroom last year, he repeatedly promised the project would be funded entirely by private donors. And those are some of the headlines. This is Democracy Now!, democracynow.org, The War and Peace Report. I'm Amy Goodman. We begin today's show looking at the Democratic primary win of State Representative Justin Pearson, who's running to represent part of Memphis in the recently redrawn 9th Congressional District of Tennessee. Pearson won the Democratic House primary after running a campaign focused in part on opposing the unchecked growth of AI infrastructure, particularly Elon Musk's massive supercomputer data centers known as Colossus 1 and Colossus 2 in the Memphis area. Justin Pearson is known for his work as an environmental justice organizer and advocate. He gained national prominence 3 years ago when he was expelled from the Tennessee House for protesting Republicans' inaction on gun control. He was then voted back in. For decades, Memphis, the most populous city in Shelby County, formed the base of its own congressional district. Now the county is split among three districts that extend outward from the city. The majority black city was so-called cracked by Republican officials following a Supreme Court ruling that weakened the Voting Rights Act. Pearson's victory happened to fall on the 61st anniversary of the signing of the Voting Rights Act on August 6, 1965. Justin Pearson's district is currently represented by a Democrat, Steve Cohen, who's retiring. But the district now leans Republican. Pearson's opponent in November is Republican State Senator Brent Taylor, who's endorsed by President Trump. Justin Pearson will join us in a minute. But first, let's turn to his recent remarks at the Democratic convention in Texas.
3: So if the Republican Party is going to be the party licking the boot of the billionaires who are taking our land, polluting our water, and taking our jobs, then let us be the party of the working class in rural, suburban, and urban America alike. If the Republican Party is going to be the party of AI taking away our jobs, the party of corporate handouts and blank checks for foreign wars, let us be the party to deliver an increase to the minimum wage. Let us be the party to deliver universal health care. Let us be the party to deliver a federal jobs guarantee so Americans can put food on their table and a roof over their head. And let us be the party that demands a moratorium on data centers be passed by the United States Congress. If Republicans are going to be the party of big tech, big oil, big pharma, and big tobacco, giving tax breaks to the billionaires, let us be the party of the farmer and the factory worker, the nurse and the nail tech, the innovator and the immigrant. Let us be the party of the people. The people who still believe. The people who still hope. The people who still seek to make the American dream real in our lifetime.
0: That was Tennessee State Rep and Democratic congressional candidate now, Justin Pearson, joining us today from Raleigh, North Carolina. Justin, welcome back to Democracy Now! Thank you so much for joining us. Congratulations on your victory. But this district is clearly changed. You won in a historically black majority district and the only Democratic district in Tennessee until it was redrawn in May. Can you talk about how you believe you won and this struggle across the country, across the political spectrum against data centers?
4: Yes, I believe that we won the Democratic nomination, and the reason we're going to win the general election is because we're focusing on the issues that people care about here in the state of Tennessee and honestly all across the country. Costs are too high. Gas is too expensive. Groceries are too high. People need access to health care, and people don't want toxic data centers polluting the air that they breathe. And so those are the issues that we're focusing on. Pass Medicare for all, increase the minimum wage, tax the billionaires, and make sure that we stop toxic data centers from popping up in our communities, whether they be in Memphis, Tennessee, or in Lawrenceburg, Tennessee. And we're finding Democrats, Republicans, and independents are all supporting that message because we believe that the best days for Tennessee are still ahead of us.
0: So tell us about Colossus 1 and Colossus 2, owned by Elon Musk. Explain how they were established there and what you're trying to do.
4: Yeah, Elon Musk and his company's pollution are killing our community. These data centers are intended to replace our jobs. There's no benefit to everyday working class people. It's only to the benefit of the billionaire class. 3 miles away from my wife and I's home is his first data center. He has built 2 more data centers in Memphis and Shelby County. And one he just announced that he built without even telling the public that he was doing so. So our community was again taken advantage of. And currently he's operating 59 gas turbines out of North Mississippi that are illegally polluting our air in violation of the Clean Air Act. And the Department of Justice recently has enjoined into a lawsuit asking that they be allowed to continue to violate the Clean Air Act, pollute our air, because Grok and XAI, Elon Musk company, is being used as a part of the Iran war, a war which they said they'd already won a year ago. And so this company and this man don't care about our people, don't care about Tennesseans. And across the country, what we are seeing is folks rising up against the billionaire class. And these are Republicans, Democrats, and independents, all a part of our coalition, who are saying, I understand now, it's not a fight of right versus left. It's a fight of those who are at the top and the rest of us.
0: How did these Colossus 1 and 2 data centers, how did they get approved?
4: Yeah. The first thing, the Shelby County Health Department refused to follow their mandate from the Environmental Protection Agency to protect our air quality, and they allowed them to illegally pollute for an entire year without a permit. And then the Environmental Protection Agency went back and said, you know what, they should have gotten a permit for that. Despite that being the case, they went to Mississippi, and the Mississippi Department of Environmental Quality again has allowed them to violate the Clean Air Act and not follow the EPA's own rulings. We also had local folks, the mayor of Memphis, the mayor of South Haven, Mississippi, both have capitulated to Elon Musk and these companies, allowing them to really kill and to hurt our communities. We have research from Harvard professors that dozens of people are going to prematurely die. But it's the failure of democratic institutions, lowercase d, of elected officials, of regulatory agencies, allowing these billionaires and these billion-dollar corporations to exploit us, the more vulnerable communities, because historically, Valero Energy Corporation, Nucor Steel Corporation, the Tennessee Valley Authority have been able to do that in these communities. Which are working class black communities in Memphis, working class white communities in South Haven. But that's what I think people are responding to, a need for our democratic institutions to actually stand up and to fight for our people. And before it was popular 2 years ago, that's what I was fortunate to be able to do in Westwood, in Boxtown. And that's what I'm going to do in the United States Congress, to protect all of our communities, to fight for all of us, to have the human right to clean air and clean water.
0: So in a moment, we're going to speak with Donovan McKinney, a DSA candidate who won in Michigan. One of his issues was gun control. As you are well known for as a state representative, you were expelled from the state House of Representatives for leading a fight against the gun lobby and raising questions about gun violence, though you were Memphis voted you back in. Can you talk about what you're calling for now in that area?
4: Absolutely. We need to mandate that everyone who has a firearm actually has a permit. In the state of Tennessee, it's a permitless carry state, and there are several states that are like that. And most reasonable gun owners believe that you need to have a permit to carry a firearm. And in our state, 70% of people agree with that. The reality is the number one cause of death for a child under the age of 18 in the United States of America, whether they're in Detroit with Congressman McKinney or they're in Memphis in Shelby County, is that gun injuries are the most significant cause of death. And it doesn't have to be that way. And I'm willing to stand up to the National Rifle Association. I've done it once. I'll do it in the United States Congress, because all of our community deserve to be safe. All of our schools and our teachers deserve to be safe. And reasonable people want common sense laws that are going to protect and save our lives. And that's what we need in Tennessee. And that's what we need across this country.
0: Justin Pearson, you previously helped lead a fight against two billion-dollar oil companies that wanted to build a pipeline through southwest Memphis that threatened groundwater and would seize land owned by some residents since the abolition of slavery in 1865. A film about the fight was called This Is Not a Drill. This is the trailer. You're in it.
5: Pipeline companies usually win.
6: I was threatened. People ran me off the road.
5: They think they're going to be able to come here and do whatever it is they wish without us fighting back.
7: These companies, they've got their narrative.
8: We've got a different narrative.
7: A narrative powered by the voices of ancestors.
9: We have to stop the continued expansion of fossil fuel infrastructure.
5: We learned the risk of cancer was 4.1 times greater in southwest Memphis.
10: We have to save Louisiana in order to save this planet.
7: We find them guilty of environmental racism.
11: She is never going to stop.
7: Shackles can be broken together.
5: This has been the fight of my life.
12: So you feel like the safety of the world is in my hands?
13: Kind of.
0: The trailer for This Is Not a Drill that focuses on three activists, one of them, Justin Pearson. Now he has just won the Democratic primary for Congress. You won that, Justin Pearson, on August 6th, on the 61st anniversary of the Voting Rights Act, at a time when your district was redistricted, condemned by the NAACP and other groups around the country. We played that clip because we wanted to talk about this history you have of activism and now how you plan in this, what's believed now to be a red district, though it was a majority black district before redistricting. What's your strategy going into the general election against a Trump-supported Republican candidate?
4: Yeah, our strategy is the same as it was when we were fighting those $2 billion corporations, people power. It's believing that people who volunteer, people who donate, those who are given $31, those 55,000 people who are individual contributors, those who are knocking doors and making phone calls is more powerful than the president of the United States and an entrenched status quo that is bent on making sure that our life is harder. Things don't have to be this way. And what I have seen over the last 6 years since that pipeline fight happened in the first place to now is that when we organize, we can win. And by building solidarity across race, across class, across rural and urban areas is how we seek transformation. Because I've been to Giles County, Pulaski, where the Ku Klux Klan was founded, and 150 people met us there saying, how can we knock doors? How can we make phone calls? That's the type of change and transformation that's possible in this country if we continue to believe in it and tap into the spirit that I know we all have of building a more perfect union. And our campaign is just one of the modes that's doing that in the South. But we need everybody's help because it is a historic time, a historic moment. And if we're going to live up to the values and the ideals of those who made the Voting Rights Act a possibility, this is the time to fight for the country that we deserve.
0: Tennessee State Representative Justin J. Pearson from Memphis and Shelby County. He just won the Democratic primary for Congress in Tennessee's 9th congressional district, certainly a race we will continue to follow. Coming up, we go to Detroit to speak with Michigan State Rep Donovan McKinney. He won the Democratic primary for Congress on a campaign to get money out of politics and for Medicare for all. Stay with us.

0: Crying in the Streets, rendition of Zeeshan B in our Democracy Now! Studio. This is Democracy Now!, democracynow.org. Michigan made national headlines last week with the wins of progressive Democrats up and down the ballot in this battleground state. Dr. Abdul Al-Sayed won the Democratic primary for Senate. He joined us on Democracy Now! Last week. Check it out at democracynow.org. Our next guest is Democratic Socialist State Representative Donovan McKinney. He defeated two-term Democratic Congress member Sri Thenadar in the House primary to represent parts of Detroit and Wayne County. McKinney won on a platform to get corporate money out of politics, support for Medicare for all, and ending military aid to Israel, among other issues. In the general election, Donovan McKinney will face Republican nominee T.P. Nikoriak. In a press release after his victory, McKinney said, quote, "Today we showed why being always with the people is more than a slogan. It's a roadmap for the Democratic Party on how to move forward to defeat the fascism and divisiveness harming our country and to deliver the leadership the mighty 13th deserves," he said. McKinney took no corporate PAC money. His campaign was supported by the Justice Democrats, Working Families Party, DSA, and labor unions, including SEIU and National Nurses United. This is Donovan McKinney speaking alongside Senator Bernie Sanders and Senate candidate Abdul Al-Sayed on the Fighting Oligarchy Tour in Detroit in May about what it'll take to win Medicare for All.
1: We can't get any of this. Things that our communities, the people we love, absolutely deserve, unless we do something great, which is to get all big corporate money out of our politics. And when you guys send us to D.C. and Congress, as a nice congressman, I promise you this, on day one, I will sign on to the effort that Bernie Sanders, Congresswoman Summer Lee, they're leading the fight to overturn Citizens United. We can do that.
0: That's Michigan State Representative Donovan McKinney, who won the Democratic congressional primary, joining us now. Welcome to Democracy Now! Congratulations on your victory. What do you attribute it to, Donovan? You're 34 years old.
2: Yes. Thank you, Emmy, and just the whole show for having me. You know, we built the biggest and baddest coalition in the country. I've been quoted on saying that, but it's so true. From our labor unions, shout out to UAW, SEIU, the National Nurses United, our building trades. For those folks who don't know, we were the only non-incumbent candidate that was running for federal office in Michigan. They got endorsed by the whole AFL-CIO. So that's pretty much all the unions. And then, you know, our congressional members from Bernie Sanders to Summer Lee, Rashida Tlaib, some of our CBC members to, you know, the local like folks, right? Our mayors, our city council folks, to even our most progressive organizations endorsed us, our faith leaders, and people have come together and realized that our district deserves better. And that's why we attributed our win. It was God first and foremost, but it was the people on the ground that helped us get across the finish line.
0: So talk about, number one, we were just talking with Justin Pearson, who's fighting the data centers. You've joined politicians across the country calling for a moratorium on data centers. What's happening in Michigan?
2: Yeah, so, you know, for those folks who don't know about the data center fight, data centers have been around for decades now, actually. But this is the first time that they're building at mass scale, like these big mega sites. And so, you know, as a state rep myself, we put some guardrails in the legislation, even though it was watered down because, you know, groups like Meta and, you know, Google that came in, flooded dollars to our elected officials to water down our legislation. But in Michigan, we put some protections in there. Doesn't necessarily go far enough, but at least we have some guardrails on there saying that if you take taxpayer dollars or if you taking our tax credits here in our state, then you have to create a closed loop system. And protecting people's water and their electrical grid. But it doesn't go far enough. And so we're joining folks like Rep Pearson down there in Tennessee and other folks across the nation on a moratorium, because in reality, there's states that either don't have any laws on the books, have weak laws on the books. And in reality, what's happening is these big corporations are coming in bullying our local communities. I mean, I've seen it. They come in and say, hey, we're going to do this. You can't tell us what to do. And they just, ravish our communities. I know folks that are living in neighborhoods right now, Amy, that they turn on a faucet and nothing comes out of it. Not necessarily in Michigan, but in other parts of the country. And so we do need a moratorium, but in reality, we need to make sure that these are union jobs and that, like, at the end of the day, people's environmental justice is protected.
0: And can you talk about Mop Up Michigan, go ahead, and what it stands for and the major utility there?
2: Yeah, so Mop Up Michigan is money out of politics. It stemmed from the legislation that myself and State Rep Dylan Wagela created last term, and we reintroduced it earlier this term, which is called Taking Back Our Power. Essentially, what it does is it bars a lot of our utility companies and our insurance companies, our corporate monopolies, from giving money to our elected officials in any capacity, whether it's a straight up campaign contribution or to, shell organizations like C4s and C3s that are associated with the politician. And so what happens is we couldn't get a hearing in a Democratic trifecta last term that we had, or earlier this term with split government. So what happened is, Amy, people on the ground, organizations on the ground got fed up. And so they took our legislation and created a ballot initiative. Those folks collected over 600,000 signatures statewide. And by the grace of God, literally about two weeks ago or so, the State Board of Canvassers here in Michigan agreed to green light it on this year's November ballot. And once it gets on this year's November ballot, it's going to pass with probably 80% of the vote, because no matter if you're a Democrat, independent, Republican, doesn't matter what your political affiliation is, we can all agree that corporate influence in our politics is just too much.
0: What does it mean to you to be a democratic socialist? And do you see yourself, something like five democratic socialists have won their primaries now, the significance of this? And not only are you taking on a Republican candidate in your district, but do you see yourself taking on the democratic establishment?
2: Yeah, so listen, I'm currently running to represent the fifth poorest congressional district in the country. Fifth poorest. And I have a diverse district, but Detroit is the blackest and poorest major city in all of America. And what I hear that's top of mind from my residents is that at the end of the day, no matter if they live in inner city Detroit or they live in a suburb downriver in my district, that they're having tough times to make ends meet. And so democratic socialism to me is, and how I define politics, is the redistribution of resources. That's it. And so I'm a big believer. You should be able to work one full-time job to not only make ends meet, but have disposable income, benefits to take care of your family, and a retirement to look forward to. I think that's the American dream. That's what most folks want to be able to do. But right now, folks are working two, three jobs, not even making ends meet, not even scraping by. I got seniors on fixed income. All they get from Social Security is $900 a month, and their rent is going up. Their utility bills are skyrocketing. Their out-of-pocket costs because of the Republican shenanigans with Trump and H.R. 1, the one big ugly bill that they passed. The implementation of that is taking people's resources, whether it's food assistance or healthcare. So they got to spend a lot of money to do the doctor visits, to pay for life-saving medicine. And they have to make those decisions every single day, those tough decisions on how to live. And so for me, democratic socialism is about just that, working people, putting them first, instead of spending money overseas for bombs and weapons and wars that, we have no business being in, like Iran. We're spending $1 billion a day on average in Iran, Amy. And you're telling me people in my district can't get the resources they need? I don't think that's an America anybody wants to live in.
0: Finally, Medicare for all. You have Abdul Al-Sayed, a doctor who wrote the book Medicare for All,
2: yeah,
0: and you
2: did.
0: Made that a major component of your campaign.
2: Yeah, Yeah. So listen, Dr. Abdul Sayed, me and him, he endorsed me. I endorsed him. We got the endorsements of, you know, UAW, Bernie Sanders, you name it, Summer Lee, a lot of folks. And in reality, this is a coalition. You can't do it by yourself. So you need people in the legislature, in the House, but you need some folks in the Senate. And I'll tell you this, Amy, it's a couple times that I've been disappointed in my short life on this planet, 34 years. And, you know, I have a beautiful wife, three amazing children, ages 4 and younger. And what type of word are we going to leave them? And so that is my conscience. That is what's top of mind and forefront for me every single day. And I know Abdul and I, we're working for Medicare for All, because whether you have a pre-existing condition or not, you deserve to get the care you need, as well as getting all this money out of our politics. Because in reality, the reason why we can't get what we all deserve and what we all need and what we all want is because we're spending dollars to do these corporate subsidies with no end in sight. And so we have to provide that relief, and we got to help our working people, because in reality, they are struggling. I can't stress enough how many times I've had folks cry in my arms who are telling me, Donovan, please do something. Please do something. And this is our opportunity to do it, and we're going to do it, and I'm so excited about it.
0: Donovan McKinney, I want to thank you for being with us. Now, a Michigan state representative has won the Democratic House primary in Detroit. We will continue to follow that race. Coming up, American Doctor, a new documentary about three U.S. doctors who risk their lives to volunteer in Gaza. Back in 30 seconds.

0: Abak by the Palestinian oud musician Huda Asfour in our Democracy Now! Studio. This is Democracy Now!, democracynow.org. I'm Amy Goodman. We end today's show looking at the new documentary, American Doctor. It tells the story of three U.S. doctors who volunteered in the besieged hospitals of Gaza, along with local medical staff who risked their lives on a daily basis to care for the sick and wounded. According to Palestinian officials, Israeli attacks have killed about 1,700 healthcare workers in Gaza since October 2023. American Doctor follows the orthopedic surgeon, Dr. Mark Perlmutter, the trauma surgeon, Dr. Feroz Sidwa from California, and the emergency physician from Chicago, Dr. Thayer Ahmed, who is Palestinian American. This is the film's trailer. It begins with Dr. Ahmed.
1: I want to take you through what Gaza looks like when the hospital is totally overwhelmed. You're getting waves of patients. Who do you prioritize? What do you have to treat them? You got no pain medicine to give the people whose legs have been blown off.
2: Three surgeons all working on one little girl for, what, 2.5 hours? And she's probably going to lose her right leg, left leg, and her left arm.
3: If she's starting to wake up, let's get her warm.
4: As a Jewish physician, I knew nothing about Gaza. Like most Americans, I thought everybody out here were nothing but terrorists because that's what I was told.
2: I'm not Israeli. I'm not Palestinian. I'm not Christian. I'm not Muslim. I'm not Jewish. I don't really have any connection to it. But as an American, I just don't want my government involved in crimes.
5: I'm a Palestinian. I'm not a spokesperson. I'm a human being. I'm a U.S. doctor who wants to see babies like my babies not be killed anymore.
6: What surprised me most was how the carnage was focused on journalists, healthcare workers, and children.
7: This bomb.
8: Where was that?
2: That bomb hit the building.
8: There was a 15-year-old kid ready for discharge that was incinerated.
2: And if I had gone down and been changing that kid's dressing, there would have been three bodies and I would have been one of them.
9: When they hit a hospital, that's a deep tragedy that people will feel in the community for the foreseeable future.
10: We're just asking that hospitals not be targeted. Why that conversation is derailed in the United States is beyond me.
2: We do not have to accept that as Americans. The United States could stop sending jet fuel, bombs, all sorts of weapons. This is a political problem. We need a political solution.
11: We're a good pair. You talk intelligently and I talk emotionally.
12: It's on us to make sure that their stories are told.
13: I couldn't go to Palestine.
14: I got rejected. And then I come back to the United States and get detained by the Department of Homeland Security.
15: This is what my tax dollars did. What your tax dollars did. What my neighbor's tax dollars did. They have the right to know the truth.
0: The trailer of the new film American Doctor, and this is a clip from the film featuring Dr. Thayer Ahmed.
1: And I want to just take you through what it looks like when a hospital gets targeted and attacked, because this has become a pattern when it comes to the Israeli military. This has become a behavior that they started in October of 2023. When they struck Al-Ma'madani Ahli Baptist Hospital. And when that happened, and that there was no accountability, we saw that this became a series of events that attacked every hospital.
0: And that was Dr. Thayer Ahmed in the new documentary, American Doctor, that's opening around the country, starting here in New York. Dr. Ahmed is joining us now from Chicago, along with Dr. Feroz Sidwa from Stockton, California, also featured in the film, and the film's director, Po C. Tang. We welcome you all. An astounding film. And this is your directorial debut, isn't it, Po?
16: Yes, it is. And I think I picked an easy subject.
0: Let's start with Dr. Thayer, who we just heard. I was just looking at the headlines this morning. Thousands of Palestinians in Gaza cannot get out right now. Thousands of cancer patients and chronically ill people. What is the number? Who has defined that and who is stopping them?
17: Yeah, the WHO tells us that there are 18,000 people that need urgent evacuation out of Gaza.
7: because of what we've seen portrayed in this film, the deliberate attack by the Israeli military on the hospital and healthcare infrastructure, the killing of over 1,700 healthcare workers, and the abduction of senior medical physicians. And, you know, Amy, one of the things that we're trying to push for here is a corridor that used to exist before October 7th. Palestinians in Gaza could go to Jerusalem and get treated by Palestinian doctors in the hospitals there or the West Bank. And the Israelis have refused to allow that corridor to work. And so instead, we are watching people on this list every day that we get messages about get their names scratched off because they have died. People with treatable cancers, kids who should be surviving, their parents are having to bury them in Gaza.
0: Poe, talk about how you ended up making this film and focusing on these three men and, of course, through them, focusing on what is happening in Gaza.
16: Yeah, Amy, you know, I was a journalist for a long time before I became a documentary filmmaker and producer. And it really was, it really cut really deep as a former journalist to see my former colleagues at Al Jazeera English being targeted and executed. And then sitting and being situated in New York and hearing the deafening silence. I didn't know what else to do. It was like a lot of deep despair. And then it came for the search on, like, okay, what can my contribution be? You know, as somebody who was a journalist, who was a documentary commissioner, who was an executive for a studio. So one thing, as a former studio executive, it wasn't lost on me that Americans like to watch medical dramas. Every year, you're going to see two or three, you know, and I'm a big fan of medical dramas, from The Pitt, going back to ER, going back to Grey's Anatomy. I love Scrubs. So there was something about doctors, hospitals, and human mortality. And I thought to myself, you know what? Maybe this is the way. Maybe we could make The Pitt. The difference is it's real and it's set in Gaza. And this is how we're going to bring Palestine back to the United States.
0: So, Poe, in the opening scene, we see you with Dr. Mark, with Dr. Perlmutter, and you are struggling with the question of whether or not to show the images of Palestinian children killed in Israeli airstrikes in Gaza. And Dr. Mark tells you Israel took away their dignity. Their bodies tell the story of this trauma, of this genocide. You're not doing them a service by not showing them.
16: You know, on that scene, it was one where...
0: You were at his home in North Carolina.
16: I was at his home in North Carolina. It's the second day of filming. And Mark is furious with me. And so that moment, I was really confronted by Mark. So what are you doing here? So what is the point of this film if you don't want to show this? And, you know, all my years as a documentary commissioner and also as a journalist, you know, it's like... As filmmakers, as journalists, we always grapple with how much do we show. We show too much, it's gratuitous. People are going to turn away, they're not going to want to watch. They don't want to see what's on the social media feeds, they don't want to follow. You show too little, it's a big disrespect because it's not real.
0: Let's go to Dr. Mark Perlmutter in a clip from American Doctor.
17: Can you...
18: Do a thumbs up.
19: One at a time. Do a thumbs up. Each finger at a time.
18: Do a thumbs up.
20: There was a head.
17: I think augmenting his EPO and giving him some wrist extension would, because if I hold his wrist in extension, he has meaningful digital extension. So he would be a wonderful candidate for tendon transfers.
20: Just,
17: yeah, we can do it this machine.
21: He will reconnect the tendons so he can lift his wrist and thumb.
0: And this is Dr. Feroz Sidwa sitting here in New York in our studio, but from the clip from American Doctor, preparing to leave Gaza.
22: I'll see you soon, man. Thanks for everything. Send me a picture of your wedding, yeah?
20: Of course.
22: I'll see you
20: Thanks
22: soon.
20: Thanks to come here.
22: No. I hope I'll see you soon.
20: Thank you. Thank you.
22: No, thank you for everything, my friend. Nice to meet you, my friend. Thanks for everything. See you soon?
20: Inshallah.
22: Inshallah.
23: Was not prepared for this.
22: It's this weird thing that happens when you leave Gaza and you really feel like you have no right to leave.
0: So, Dr. Feroz Sidwa, that's you leaving Gaza. Talk about how you went to Gaza, the number of times you were there.
22: Yeah, so I went in March and April of 2024, and then again in March and April of 2025. That's that you're watching there. I tried to go again in November of 2025, but the Israeli military blocked me from entering. You know, between the two times, Gaza changed a lot. It actually got a lot, very significantly worse. The overcrowding was worse. The damage to the healthcare system was much worse. But yeah, the second time is when you see me in that clip.
0: And talk about why you chose to go to Gaza.
22: Well, you know, I don't have any ethnic or religious connection to the Middle East. My family's from a small minority in India and Pakistan. But I grew up in the United States. I was born here. I'm an American. And the United States is intimately involved in what's going on. We provide almost all of the weapons, all of the funding, the diplomatic support at the UN, stopping other countries from solving this issue, which is pretty easily solved. And I don't think Americans want to be doing that. I think that's why most of this is hidden from them. So I knew that by going there, I could, number one, provide medical care because I'm a trauma surgeon, so that's what I'm good at doing. But I could also bear witness, and then I could come back and try to tell people what was going on and try to change things.
0: And you say, I don't feel I have the right to leave.
22: It's a very strange thing. When you leave Gaza, you know, you almost... It seems like a moral or ethical obscenity that I just get to walk out of this place and these children otherwise have to live in this Hobbesian place where their parents' legs can be blown off or they can be kidnapped and tortured or they can be starved or they can, you know.
0: How many kids have died?
22: How many children have died in Gaza? The count from the Ministry of Health is 20,000. It's by my estimate, it's probably closer to 70,000, but that's...
0: So you get in twice. You're denied once. Dr. Thera Ahmed, you're Palestinian-American with the Palestinian-American Medical Association as well. You weren't able to get in as much.
3: Yeah, I've been denied five consecutive times, most recently
0: on
3: July
0: grounds?
3: 29th. Because my parents and my grandparents are Palestinian. Because I am Palestinian, that is the reason that we are being rejected. There's a deliberate effort, Amy, to separate the West Bank from Jerusalem from Gaza. And the idea is to make sure that there can be no Palestine. And the way to do that is to make sure that this one people, this one land, cannot access each other. And that's something that we're seeing. And I obviously push back on that because what we saw in Gaza was a genocide unfold in ethnic cleansing. And what we're seeing in the West Bank right now is that same institution, that same military wreaking havoc on the people of Palestine. I mean, just last month, when I was in the West Bank working on a medical mission there, there was a 7-month-old, Sam Abu Haykal, driving with his parents in the car, going from Bethlehem to Hebron, a 10-15-minute drive. And an Israeli soldier shoots at the car, hitting Sam in the head. You know, his mom recently said that she's not even wiping his fingerprints from the oven. She can't bring herself to do that for her baby boy.
0: And who died.
3: So, yeah, who died. He was killed. They had to bury him.
0: The final scene of the film is of Israel's double-tap strike on Nasser Hospital. This was exactly a year ago in August, that killed at least 20 people, including five Palestinian journalists. Susama Masri, a photojournalist with Reuters, Mohammed Salama, a photojournalist with Al Jazeera, Mariam Abu Daka, a freelancer who worked with the Associated Press, Moaz Abu Taha, a photographer, and Middle East Eye freelancer Ahmed Abu Aziz. Talk about the significance of this moment. Were any of you there and what it meant to hit the hospital? And then when people went to try to save these people who'd set up a camera, the journalists, they were hit.
3: Yeah, I mean, this is not something that is unique to Nasser specifically. That's the third or fourth time it's been attacked by the Israeli military. I was there one of the first times in January and February 2024 when the Israeli military surrounded, raided, and actually abducted Dr. Khaled Abusir, who's been on this program, and as well as multiple times afterwards when Feroz and Mark were actually there and it was hit.
0: You were at Nasser, just not then.
22: Not during that attack that you mentioned, but
0: before.
22: On March 23rd, yeah.
16: And speaking of, you know, like all the journalists who were killed on that stairwell, like that is where our team would transmit footage to us. So it's not like they're just attacking willy-nilly. You know, it's very concerted effort in targeting anywhere where journalists and trying to transmit information and footage out to the rest of the world.
0: And you use much footage from Palestinians, right?
16: Absolutely.
0: On their iPhones, on their phones.
16: Yeah. No, actually not. Actually,
0: no?
16: We were relying on a cinematographer, a director of photography by the name of Ibrahim Al-Otla. There were two of our colleagues, Ibrahim and our co-producer, Mohammed Sawaf. So much of what you see in the film, it's a credit to them and also because of their sacrifice of how much they want it out in the world.
0: And before we go, both of you doctors have a pin on Free Dr. Hussam Abu Safia. In this last 30 seconds, talk about, you know, the former head of Kamel Adwan, the pediatric hospital, Dr. Thayer, you knew him.
3: Yeah. I mean, this is somebody who has been abducted, is in prison without charge, is being tortured. His lawyer thinks that he is on the brink of death, and his family continues to ask the world to stand up. He's one of 14 senior Palestinian medical doctors who should be in Gaza leading the recovery and reconstruction, and instead they're being beaten to death
0: Where
3: by Israeli
0: is he?
3: Soldiers. He's in an underground prison in Israel, one that was shut down previously and reopened for this specific purpose.
0: We're going to leave it there, but people can see this film all over the country.
16: We're kicking off in New York, and then we go to L.A., San Francisco, and then it's going to be in 77 theaters across U.S. and Canada. And I will say, like, before we began, we did not ever think that, you know, a film like this could go mainstream, but now we have, and so we hope people will be able to watch it.
0: Po Se Tang, first-time director.
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0: Of this incredible.

I called you here today for a bit of bad news. I won't be able to see you anymore because of my obligations and the ties that you have. We've been meeting here every day. 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
3: Hey, man, I'll bring it out a little bit more.
2: You gotta be a special lady.
0: Let's get down on some hardware. Come on.

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Today is the first episode in a series that we will talk about full-scale digital marketing and why being full-scale in digital marketing is so important. Many of us who run businesses today have been programmed to actually market on the internet in a specific way, and that specific way really doesn't always translate to generating results. And the full-scale model, what that does is it factors in so many different things that will help you build your digital marketing campaigns much more effectively and generate way better results. Stay tuned. Coming up is episode 11 on full-scale digital marketing. This is What is Digital Marketing Today? Well, thank you for tuning in for episode 11 on full-scale digital marketing. My name is Riddell Reddix, and I'm going to continue this discussion at more of an advanced level, starting with this specific episode. And the main reason why is because we focused on the basic part of digital marketing in episodes 1 through 10. And now what we need to do is really accelerate our discussion on digital marketing and what digital marketing today is going to do for modern businesses. So you may ask yourself, what is full-scale digital marketing? Well, let's get into it. Get your pen and paper ready, and if you're sitting at a computer or if you have a notepad on the computer open, I'm going to give you plenty of notes to take in this specific episode. And the reason why I think it's important for you as business owners to, and regular people actually, not just business owners, but everyone that really seeks to understand what digital marketing is, then you should be taking notes on this episode. You should have also been taking notes on the previous episodes, but this one is really super important because I'm going to outline at kind of a high level in this episode, but we're going to get more detailed, what digital marketing really is today. What is the basis for digital marketing, and why are we having even a conversation about digital marketing? If you think back, if you're old school like I am, then you kind of grew up in an era where you were accustomed to seeing the pastel colored flyers with black ink on them stuck in the car doors and stuck underneath the windshield.

fields of cars. You may have even received some of them in your mailbox at times. You know, and that's the marketing aspect. You may also have, you know, been maybe a recipient of a word of mouth discussion. You may have been somebody where you ended up talking to a complete stranger, and all of a sudden the conversation swayed a certain direction, and you were invited to a meeting, and that gave you more information about whatever they wanted to talk to you about, really. And a lot of times the marketing aspects of everything begins with an introduction. You need to know exactly who you're talking to and what they're going to really talk to you about. And on top of that, you really also have to understand what they're going to bring to you with regard to a relationship, whether that be a product or a service relationship, whether that be even just a regular friendship, whether the relationship is going to be friendship and business, or whether it's just going to be strictly business. What has changed in this modern era? Well, most of our relationships back in the day were people in our own neighborhoods and our cities. And the relationships basically were developed through face-to-face communication. But if you're a business or an individual, it doesn't matter which one, really, because, you know, just like businesses, individuals have certain things that they want to talk to a larger audience about, and that really kind of frames the beginning of digital marketing. Much of that interaction is now performed rather than in the neighborhoods, in the cities, and in the states where we live. A lot of that interaction now is performed across a larger audience. This is commonly known as globalization, and the globalization has been happening for decades. I mean, we've been globalizing for, I would say, at least since the 80s, since the actual middle part of the 80s is kind of where this era began. And now with the advancement of technology, you know, the new models of AI and the IoT and a lot of different things that are going on in the technology space, we're starting to see a lot of marketing that is digital, and that has been accelerating, an accelerated model of digital marketing. So the digital marketing that I talked about in episodes 1 through 10 are just the basic framework of digital marketing. And in this episode, we're going to start to bring things into more of an advanced level with regard to digital marketing and bring it up to date where we are today. And this is where, you know, you might really want to take a pen and paper and really get that ready, because what I'm going to mention next is a lot of the different things that are comprised of full-scale digital marketing. And this is, here again, the first episode in full-scale digital marketing. So believe me, we're going to ramp up going all the way through episode 20 on a lot of these full-scale principles. Full-scale digital marketing really is the model that are really in today. This is the model that we're using, and we're using it in a variety of different ways. We use it by applying a variety of different channels. So keep in mind that the channels are a email or a social platform and strategies. All right, the strategy may be posting, it may be sending a newsletter, it may be creating an event. There's a lot of different strategies within those platforms that we use. And the whole purpose of it is to reach and engage a target audience, somebody that's going to be interested in our product or service, okay? These target audiences now are one of the things that have expanded, because the target audiences in many cases back in the day used to be really limited, because you could only walk so far with those digital flyers, or

that is a very important part of the digital landscape, because our digital landscape now is largely comprised of a profile. You get to know people based on their interest, and that's how you target them. So each and every one of these specific marketing campaigns where you're targeting audiences, it has really kind of a underlying agenda, and that's what you're basing your marketing campaign off of, is kind of what you read in their profile that allows them to kind of fall within a certain persona or a certain common interest that you're looking for as a part of your overall digital strategy. So kind of think about how that works. If you know that someone is interested in network marketing, all right, then you might actually give them a variety of different options to go look at, to investigate, and have them and generate responses also, because you want that feedback so that you know that they're interested in exactly what you're talking about. Network marketing is kind of a broad topic, but it may not be the type of network marketing that you're talking about, may not be the type of network marketing they're interested in. They may be interested in a different aspect of network marketing. So the reason why you kind of build the relationship with them, all right, so let's say that they are a target, you build that relationship because you want to determine more of the fine-tune aspects of whether they're interested in your product or service, or maybe they may not be interested, they may be a prospect that is interested in a different type of network marketing. But we have to look really deep into full-scale digital marketing in the upcoming episodes, simply because there's so many people using a variety of different channels and strategies, and they're not really getting a whole lot of results. The reason for that is, if you want to really generate a lot of results in social media or any of the channels today, you have to apply a different variety of different types of strategies in order to reach your target audience. A lot of people really today, I think, are looking for more of a creative strategy in digital marketing, and that's where you start to build an audience, and that's where you really start to hold their interest also. So I'm going to give you some of the things, what I consider, I would say, some of the reasons why we really actually need digital marketing, and why digital marketing needs to be full scale today. All right, get your pen and paper ready, because we're going to get into the reasons why full scale digital marketing today is so important. The very first reason I've kind of already talked about, and that is the global reach, okay? The reason why full-scale digital marketing is essential today is basically the internet is the kind of glue that holds everyone together. Everyone is on the internet. And like I said in episode one, the importance of the internet is, I think, really kind of underscored today. It's not really emphasized, but if we lost our internet, that would really kill a lot of our digital marketing goals and strategies that we have and objectives that we have for business, right? And especially on the business end, for individuals, I think individuals may still be able to survive, because you can still revert back to a word of mouth and kind of kind of the old behavior back 40 years ago, where you had to use like a business card or a flyer or something like that. Whereas businesses, I think, really thrive on the internet, because it allows them to reach that global audience much more effectively. And also, if you want to actually build a global reach beyond, say, the country that you live in, all right, then, you know, there's a lot of geographical boundaries there that you can actually reach. You can talk to people in other countries, on other continents. There's a whole lot of different things there with regard to ac-

accessing those markets as opposed to the traditional models, and how difficult it would be to reach anyone in a different country if you weren't using any type of digital marketing. So just kind of think about that, the traditional marketing model versus the digital marketing model. First thing is global reach. The second thing is there's a certain cost involved in traditional models, and the cost really is kind of low comparing, if you compare, you know, what the digital models are. But you still have to have things like a budget, and you still really need to understand how much you're spending on any type of digital marketing. Most people feel like that if they spend money on digital marketing, that it's not going to actually help them or move them forward. And a large part of that, you know, we'll get into some of the other reasons why, and why you want to spend some money on digital marketing, why it you really should have a budget. But there are things in the digital marketing space that we'll go into a little bit later on. And I talked about these things in episode 4 of What is Digital Marketing Today. But a lot of it has to do with digital marketing actually costing money to place an ad, and social media ads, and the amount of time and energy and ad base that you can actually add to an email. There's a whole lot of different aspects of it. Overall effectiveness, though, is that the digital age, I would say, is set up to bring more cost-effective models to the market. They're really, even though you have to spend money, you get more bang for your buck using digital marketing today, provided that you have the right strategy and are using it in the right way. And we'll talk more about that in a later segment. The other aspect of full scale that is really important, and you definitely want to write this one down, is the targeted advertising. The fact that you really want to find people with common interests, common goals, common objectives that are going to be genuinely interested in your product or service. That is really an important thing. I think that realistically today, there are some issues with that. Depending upon how you're generating your ads, you'll find that there are definitely interests with that. You won't be able to find a target audience, provided, you know, you're using the right model to do that, the right behavior, the right precise, basically targeted behavior is precise. And so you have to really kind of, like, for instance, you know, you want to find people that are interested in jewelry, then you have to kind of market it in a way that allows you for that precise targeting. And there's a lot of different things, demographics, I mentioned common interest, behavior. There's a lot more that we're going to talk about in that specific episode. So there's something new today, and it's not really ultimately new, but a lot of people really are, when I asked the question at a recent seminar, I received a response that really most people didn't know what I was talking about, so I had to go into it and elaborate a little bit more about the type of measurable results that you can gain through digital marketing. And the measurable results kind of factor more into what I would consider SMART goals for digital marketing. And we're going to get into that also in upcoming episodes, because there's some principles that you can apply across to digital marketing that really kind of, they're kind of mainly based on a business development model, but you can actually apply these SMART goals in
a digital marketing model as well. And it's just basically to measure the results that you're trying to achieve through your digital marketing campaigns. Those results really do need to be measurable. If you really want to, if your desire is to reach an audience of 1,000 people, that is a measurable metric. And you want to be able to accomplish those goals within your full scale digital marketing campaign. So the other thing that is also very, very important that we've come into, I think, awareness of in the last 20 years, all right, and that is this overall digital engagement, the actual engagement that people are expecting from campaigns. Now, some of this is, some of it is not always realistic. I've seen some really, really good campaigns out there that really didn't generate a whole lot of results. And I think that a lot of it is kind of tricky. And the reason why I say that is, I think about where people are when they're on social media. Think about what they're doing when they're on social media. And think about really what their sometimes primary focus would be on social media. If you've had a long day at work on social media, then sometimes you're just looking for laughter and you're looking for something funny. You may not be overall engaged in that business opportunity or in that new product that's coming out that could actually, you know, that you can make money off of. Or, you know, a lot of it is people that are participating in specific niches on the internet, and that's all they do on the internet. And so if you're actually trying to get their attention, they're not going to be engaged with what you're trying to promote. And it's difficult in that, especially in social media, I would say. I think you almost have a better chance in today's day, you almost have a better chance at an email, because it is, it may be slightly older technology, but in a lot of cases, I think a lot of people that are really on the internet are welcoming, you know, some of the older technology that is like an email. It would actually stand out, you know. So you just kind of have to kind of get that. Overall, digital marketing in general, full-scale digital marketing especially, is supposed to improve your customer engagement. But it just kind of depends upon where your audience is. And you may have to be a little bit more creative to actually generate that level of engagement that you expect. And then there's the real, real big one in today's market, because everyone is promoting some sort of brand, okay? Microsoft is trying to get their brand out there, and that's the larger marketplace. But if you kind of think about it, even the smaller marketplaces are promoting some sort of brand. RDMD2, we're a brand. This is a podcast. This is a branded podcast for RDMD2. And so guess what? That brand awareness is also important. A lot of it done through what we're doing today, podcasting, which we'll talk a little bit more about also in an upcoming episode, and how people are using podcasts to bring awareness to their platforms and etc. I mean, the whole social media engagement also prepares promotes brands. Think about what YouTube is doing with regard to brand awareness, and Amazon, Google, all these really big marketplace players provide a platform for smaller guys, smaller business owners, smaller entrepreneurs, and even the what you would consider the influencer in today's marketplace to actually build brand awareness. Okay. Full-scale digital marketing has a conversion type of metric that is attached to it. And the full scale, and this kind of plays more into the data analytics side of things.
which a lot of people don't really look at. And that's where it's kind of difficult to actually determine if your actual campaign is effective. Unless you're really seeing the overall results from your campaign and how well that campaign is doing, then you're not going to always be able to understand the conversion rate. And a lot of times the only way you can even understand how you're converting is if you start to get text messages or emails or whatever engagement results from your audience. If you're not looking at the data, though, the numbers, you may be satisfied with the numbers, but the actual conversion rates may be actually overall low. I think that a lot of times in the marketplace, we have kind of a false sense of this, the conversion rates. Well, I got 5 new customers today. Well, I mean, how many people did you actually target? You know, if you targeted 1,000 customers and you only got 5, well, that's kind of a pretty low conversion rate. You know, more like 5 out of 100 would be a pretty good conversion rate. Now, that's 5%. So, you know, and the numbers that you're targeting in a lot of cases today are very high. So you're talking about targeting millions of people. And if you're not really getting a 1-2% conversion rate, then you're not really even in the ballpark. You're not really hitting the target at all. So at a very minimum, you want to at least try to hit the goal of 1-2% in terms of conversion rates. So the internet really has also brought about a lot of competition when it comes to businesses specifically, and even individual entrepreneurs and influencers and people like that are out promoting certain products and services on the internet will also see that too. A lot of these people are really using some creative digital marketing for their campaigns in order to reach a larger audience, and that competition is just really fierce. So just kind of keep that in mind. The internet is a really big marketplace now. It has grown leaps and bounds since 2010, and so we really have to kind of think about how you can stand out in a competitive marketplace if you're trying to actually reach a larger audience. A lot of it is trends. A lot of people have to adapt to the trends. This creative phase is kind of a trend, and it means that you have more flexibility with regard to customer behavior and what customers will accept, and then that has to be matched and paired with your business goals. So those are all things that are scalable, and here again, we're going to talk more about this in a future episode. What is really driving me personally in terms of what I see in the marketplace and what I've noticed specifically over the last, I would say, decade is the rise in consumer behavior. There's a lot of products and services that used to be only available in stores that are now being offered online. And so the internet is truly a large digital marketplace. And so there's a lot of opportunity to increase your sales based on developing some sort of digital marketing presence. All right. That's really what it comes down to, is the consumer behavior is leaning that way. And that is really kind of how you have to look at the full-scale digital marketing opportunities on the internet, is the fact that there is now more of an accepted consumer behavior for making purchases on the internet. Consumer confidence is really a huge driver. When the consumer has an actual confident in the platform, in the behavior, in the interest, and
And when they're actually participating in that, then that is really where the engagement starts to build and starts to build your sales results at a much more exponential rate. So the reason why I highlight a lot of these different things in digital marketing today is because, you know, these are all drivers for full-scale digital marketing. I'm going to go through it again for you here just to conclude. The internet, all right, being a really important driver, and the digital aspect of marketing, your globalization and the global reach of the marketplace today, being able to market across many different continents on a global scale today is a very important driver of digital marketing. The cost effectiveness, realistically, I would say it's about the same in terms of cost effectiveness, whether you're marketing, where the effort is putting a boots on the ground campaign together or putting together a digital marketing campaign. But I do believe that the digital marketing aspect gives you more bang for your buck because you can reach a larger audience, and that audience doesn't necessarily have to be in your neighborhood. It could be a global support audience that you have that is really building your business and really building your brand. Targeted advertising, those people with common interest behaviors and that type of thing. You really want to reach those people, the relevant audience is what is sometimes called, that are interested in what you're marketing. Being able to measure the results, that's measurable results, your customer engagement, all right, and that engagement becomes brand awareness in the marketplace. People start to recognize you as a company or a brand or an influencer or whatever you are, whatever your identity is in that marketplace, they start to become aware of what it is that you're doing. The conversion rates, the higher conversion rates through digital marketing, using the internet, using the metrics that you have to actually gauge the conversions. The competitiveness, which is sometimes really thought about as a competition, is sometimes seen as a negative aspect of it, but not always. Sometimes competition is healthy. Not only that, but a lot of times the competition helps you stand out even more. You see what's there, and then the competition doesn't match it. So in other words, you have established some sort of niche or some sort of specific strategy that you're using that allows you to stand out more. And so that part of competition is not necessarily a bad thing. Being flexible and scalable is also an important part of digital marketing. And in the full scale model, you definitely want to be flexible because you might need to change some things with regard to your campaign if it's not as effective as you would like, or if it's not hitting the numbers that you like. Maybe it's not in lockstep with the trends that are going on the internet or on the marketplace. You really kind of want to cater that to the customer's interest in some cases. All right, so kind of think about that. Consumer behavior is always a big one because the consumer is the driver of the digital marketplace, and a lot of times they will be the reason why your digital marketing strategy is successful. All right, so I'm going to give you a little bit of a rest here. I know that we've gone longer than what I normally do, but the reason why I wanted to take a little bit of extra time here up front to go into a lot of these different reasons for full-scale digital marketing is because it really is the time for many people to engage with an audience on the internet. And many of you are saying, well, I did that last decade. Okay, that's fine. But how effective has that campaign been? How effective have you been as a digital marketer in the marketplace? And could you use more assistance with understanding
how truly the digital market today, which is the driver for the reason why this podcast was created. All right. So we're going to get into more full-scale digital marketing when we return. I'm going to give you a break. Make sure you have the notes. I'll come back and review and conclude that, and then we're going to be done with episode 11. But for right now, here's a little bit of a break, and we'll be right back.

gospel jazz recording artist Reginald C. Harris, and a selection called Walk With Me, featured right here on episode 11, What is Digital Marketing Today?

All right, I hope you enjoyed that selection from Reginald C. Harris. We're back with you here to summarize episode 11, What is Digital Marketing Today? This is our first episode on full-scale digital marketing. And really, in summary, what we want to do is just kind of go back over and review the high points of full-scale digital marketing and really get you into the mindset of thinking about how important it is to set up your channels and your strategy so that you can effectively market products and services on the internet. I want you to realize that each of these elements, the channels and strategies that you design to engage a target audience, each of these elements have a specific role and impact. The success of a digital marketing campaign is reliant upon these roles that you define. Okay, so if you're going to use social media and you're going to hire a social media manager, or you're going to manage it in-house, however you do that, it has an impact on your marketing campaign. Full-scale digital marketing really is the way to go, and the reason that you want to involve the full-scale approach to digital marketing is the fact that realistically you're not dealing with your neighborhood or your local community all the time. A lot of times you are reaching a broader audience, so that's a very important aspect of it. In order for you to reach a broader audience, you have to use a technology that allows you to reach them and allows them to communicate with you at a very specific level. Sometimes text messages, emails, newsletters, all that type of thing are used to actually reach that audience. The internet plays a very, very important role in that regard, because realistically, you probably wouldn't want to hop on a plane and always travel to Atlanta and travel to Chicago and do a whole lot of traveling. That would get really expensive. The internet allows you to reach your audience in a cost-effective manner. The cost-effectiveness is also important because you can reach a lot of numbers, whereas it would be also very expensive for you to print a lot of flyers and to distribute a lot of flyers. It's much more cost-effective in today's market for you to be able to reach your global audience by creating an effective digital marketing campaign. Your customer engagement and also the conversion aspect of the internet and how you could actually measure those things are all important components in today's aspect of full-scale digital marketing. You want to be able to measure to determine the overall effectiveness of your campaign. You want to scale it in such a way to where any type of trend or any type of customer behavior or business goals are also considered inside of your campaign. And then also, consumer behavior is very important today. It's also, to me, I think that's the toughest aspect of your marketing campaign, because consumer behavior a lot of times is they're on the internet and they're generally not focused on any one given thing. Some of them may be distracted in a sense because they have kids or family and things like that that they're considering, or that they have visiting, or you know, they may be just engaged in personal things, personal items that may not be as, that may not allow them to focus, is what I'm trying to say. They may not have the focus to actually be engaged in your campaign. All of these things are very, very important in full-scale digital marketing, and they're most and certainly reasons why you would want to market your brand, your company concept, or whatever on the internet. One of the other most important things with regard to this is brand awareness. Now, at some point in time, even if you're an influencer and you're working independently and you're marketing some sort of product or service on the internet, at some point in time, you really should have some sort of brand awareness, whether that be your personal name or some sort of company that you're working under. So I just want to leave you with those fast
tips, and conclusion. This has been What is Digital Marketing Today, episode 11. I hope you guys have a great rest of your day and look forward to the upcoming episodes of Full Scale Digital Marketing right here on this station. 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

Good morning and welcome to RDMD2 Radio. I want to start this segment off with just a little bit about RDMD2 Radio, what we had in mind when we started it, and what the content is going to feature on this station. What type of content will you be listening to? So, to get started, one of the things that I would say is, if you've been following us on Facebook or if you've been going to our website, you will notice that, you know, the primary mission and vision of this company is a digital marketing entity that is really focused on small business, community development organizations, and government entities. Over the span of about the last year, particularly between late 2017 to late 2018, based on my participation in government committees out in community and talking to small business owners, what I found is that many of them struggled with technology tools, finding products that were supporting their businesses. And what I mean is products and services that supported their businesses, like plan writing software, financial development software, you know, some of the other just navigating online, Google emails, how to set them up, marketing tools. You know, there's a variety of products and services that are technology driven. Like even CRM, a lot of people really have no idea how to work a CRM, much less integrate one with social media. And there's a lot of value that can be obtained by understanding technology and what technology can do for your business. So I found myself wanting to build an entity that would support some of those needs in the community. And what I also found is that regardless of if you're a small business owner or if you're trying to develop small business by setting up a community development nonprofit or even a for-profit entity, and a lot of the government programs really lack the infusion of technology tools that really help develop small businesses into and enable them to hire more employees, you know, that growth element in terms of community development and government entities was kind of a tough pill to swallow with some of the people that I talked to. So, and then, you know, why would I want to get into that arena? Well, of particular interest is my experience. And I think that experience is really one of the best tools that one can use to help in those areas, in the technology arena. I've had 26 years of technology experience, a large part of it in managed services. So working with end users that had difficulty with managing email or logging into their computer, that type of thing. And then from managed services, I developed more of an acumen for setting up systems, so servers, and just working with general infrastructure software, things like Windows Server, things like integrating or setting up webmail, Office 365, or even some of the earlier versions of Office going back to 2007 and before. A large part of that is no longer in the marketplace. We've actually moved forward into cloud infrastructure and cloud software as a service, platform as a service, and infrastructure as a service business models.
But even today, I think that this working with the software from the business owner standpoint, designing it and making sure that they understand exactly how to navigate the software is still really relevant. Even something as simple as QuickBooks, I've seen people struggle with that. Definitely uploading receipts, you know, coming up or developing some of the spreadsheets that you can actually have, integrating those with some of the other CRM software. Here again, you can actually develop sales, purchase orders, sales orders, a lot of different forms for your business. And I've seen business owners really struggle with those particular elements. So we're going to take a break, and when we come back, I'm going to get into more of just the beginning segment of digital marketing and what the philosophy behind RDMD2 is as it pertains to digital marketing, and what we expect to accomplish in the future, helping small businesses and community development organizations and government entities. We'll be right back.

All right. A little bit of Aunt Amelia is the artist's name. Song is called Clouds. She's a British R&B artist. One of the things that I really got into while I was while I had the privilege of working with a small business owner at About Town Media Broadcast Station. That's abouttownmedia.airtime.pro was I got an experience with a lot of different styles of music and basically how to program those styles of music using radio programming software. Airtime being one of the, I think it's one of the best web softwares to actually set up a radio station on web platforms to work with when setting up a radio station. And it was quite the experience that I had for 8 months. Being in technology gave me kind of an edge, I would say, an advantage to working with the software and making sure that the programs kind of flowed the way they're supposed to. A lot of times in technology, there is definitely a logical flow or a type of flow that actually is intuitive. One of the other things I have as far as experience is web development experience and a web development degree. And that doesn't necessarily make you an expert. However, especially today with a large part of the internet just changing, the less is more type of philosophy with the internet development or website development right now. And then there's still a lot of people that are hanging on to that, 7, 8, 9, 10 page web page design. And it's not really, from what I see, the content is, it's more leaning toward relevant content versus quantity. So it means that you can actually put a lot less into web development and it has more meaning, and it, you need to be more particular about what context is on the website. And then there's all different type of other things that you can do, SEO and SEM and SMM and all these different things that you can actually use that are actually technology tools. They're actually part of the software platform of the internet that actually helps people find your websites. And then there's a progression beyond that. Once people find your website, how does the website interact? How does it convert? Is the content meaningful enough to hold people there, that they're interested in, that they're clicking? There's all types of behavior behind, and psychology, of course, behind interaction with websites on the internet. So, this part of a large part of these segments will kind of start to talk about those things. I will have guests on interacting with me, so it wouldn't be just a monologue like you hear right now. There's going to be guests here that will actually participate in the discussion. Of course, there's a lot of different, some things are facts and some things are opinion. I think that, relevant experience would have it, even in technology and, let's take it outside of technology as a kind of a metaphor or analogy to some of the concepts that we're talking. In technology, a lot of it is some of it is theory. And it doesn't always turn out that way because there are just as many anomalies in technology as there is in healthcare. So I draw the analogy because I think that sometimes there's a gray area with fact and what we identify as being, theory. And in technology, I think that a lot of the times we'll find that even though a concept is 95% true, there's always that 5% rule that
that applies to, okay, I've never seen that before, or it's never behaved that way before. And so we have to be kind of malleable, if you will, when dealing with technology, realizing that there are some exceptions to the rule. So that's the reason why I think it's good to have the discussion, because the fact and the opinion type of balance in the discussion can actually help people understand that there are some exceptions to the rule, and sometimes we really do have to understand that, particularly in technology. So, you know, I'm going to take another break. I wanted to at least get into that overall discussion. I think in the next segment here, you know, we'll start to talk about digital marketing as a whole and why digital marketing is important to understand. So just hang on with me here. We're about 17 minutes in. I'm going to play another selection here, and we'll get into more of the digital marketing, why digital marketing and what concepts actually apply in digital marketing. We'll be right back.

All right. One of my favorite songs, actually, in the last segment there. This jazz group called Vanilla, and the song is called Summer. And I bet you can guess what song it actually is. That is kind of like more of a dance track, kind of a hip hop song, really, more so. They just took a jazz rendition, and I kind of like that jazz rendition of it as well, especially some of the keyboard work that you hear in the song. So very solid, I believe, solid production. So in the last segment, we kind of started to talk about digital marketing, just overall the concept. And in this segment, I kind of want to get into more of the definition of digital marketing and why digital marketing has developed the way it has. A large part of that, and you know, most of it, in fact, has to do with the internet and how the internet has grown. I mean, we have, you know, I would say approximately somewhere between 3 to 4 billion people on the internet, and because of that growth, digital marketing, in my view, has replaced word of mouth marketing or just traditional marketing concepts. Probably one of the best examples of traditional marketing deals with a company that I'm also a member of, that some people may actually frown at the company, but the concept that they came up with started in, you know, the early 1970s and is so alive today thanks to the internet. The internet is really, honestly, is like pouring gasoline on a log and then throwing a match on it. You know, I mean, you may be able to light the log with just a match, but you know, it's going to take it a while to get hot enough to become a flame. But when you pour gasoline on that log and you throw the match on there, you better get back, because it's going to get hot quick. It's going to go up in flames, and it's also going to spread quickly. And that's the analogy I would use for what happened with the company that I'm referring to and the use of the internet to actually promote and convert people to purchasing products and to basically just understanding. Even some of the training is online now. Most of the training is online now. And then if you consider the concept of franchising and distributorships, a large part of that that business concept also allowed the company to grow exponentially. So the company I'm talking about is

0: The company that you all may be familiar with is called Amway Corporation. And the Amway Corporation prided itself on word-of-mouth advertising. It was one of those things where you would shake hands with someone and they became a business partner. They'd work with you and you would actually mentor them. This was one of the first examples of each one teach one mentorship. You'd take someone and, as I say, you'd shake their hand and I want to bring you in as a business partner. And you show them the business as from the perspective of a distributorship, selling products, buying into the distributorship. First of all, there's a monthly fee. You bought your distributorship and you branded it in such a way that it became uniquely yours, but underneath it was still Amway Corporation. It was still the products and services that they had. And by the way, now that distributorship concept is over $8.6 billion in value. So the question is, how do you take something from being nothing and you grow it over a 30-year span to being $8.6 billion? Well, in the traditional marketing model, it was mainly word of mouth. It was, you talk to someone and you tell them about the business concept, and over a period of several times, exposures is what the term was used back in the day. You would expose them to the opportunity. Over time, they would become more knowledgeable about the opportunity, and then they would eventually buy in. And many of us bought in based on the opportunity, and we didn't really understand the challenge with digital marketing or with marketing in general at that time. And now the challenge is with digital marketing. So remember in the first segment, I talked about the challenges with technology. And now that marketing has become, has moved from kind of a traditional word of mouth model to largely navigating the internet to basically market products and services, wouldn't you say that the challenge as far as digital marketing has become greater? You have much larger of a marketplace. You have 3 to 4 billion people. So there's much more competition. Everybody's starting a business. Everybody's marketing a business. And so it's much harder for you to distinguish yourself from anyone else in that huge marketplace. So even though we've basically migrated to a digital marketing world, I do believe that there is still underlying some of the traditional marketing concepts embedded in digital marketing. And the best way that you can utilize those traditional marketing concepts, the better you will be at digital marketing. So what am I talking about? Now, one of the things I'm talking about is being able to talk about your business, your concept, the mission and vision of your entity becomes the lifeblood on the internet. What people are able to distinguish from your brand and how you actually talk about that mission and vision really, really makes a big difference. In some cases, you're talking about niches, and we'll talk about those. In some cases, you're talking about the design of a logo. In some cases, you're talking about the design of a website. And that's just the beginning of it. I mean, there's a lot to do before you get there, but as far as digital marketing is concerned, you definitely want to think about those things. Like a 15 to 30 second pitch If you were talking to someone, whether it be on the internet or in person, how would you distinguish yourself from any of the other, 3 to 4 billion?
1: Hello and welcome to What is Digital Marketing, Episode 2. In the first episode, we talked about a few things that we're going to continue more of a discussion on in this episode. The first thing we talked about in digital marketing was the actual word of mouth concept. Word of mouth marketing and companies like Amway that actually started the tradition of word of mouth marketing, one-to-one, business owner to consumer or business owner to business owner, and how that actually transpired, how we built businesses back in the day. In fact, I remember one of my first network marketing meetings. It's kind of interesting. I was 4 years old. My parents actually took me to this network marketing meeting, and it was just interesting. I just remember, them, one each parent on both sides, grabbing me by the hand, and at 4 years old, I'm, walking down the street on our way to this, conference hall. Actually, it was a multi-purpose center, and pretty big too, just full of people. And back in the 70s, I was pretty young, and I do remember that it was pretty loud in there, and it was pretty exciting. People were pretty jazzed up to be in business during that time. So that's one of the concepts. You were exposed to these meetings, and you would actually probably end up being in a meeting because somebody introduced you to the concept, and you were then invited to attend. Definitely significant, because I didn't really get into network marketing until I was in my 40s. So, 40 years later, I finally embraced the concept of network marketing, and kind of understood exactly why digital marketing was going to be such a big and thriving industry. We also talked about the challenges with technology and with digital marketing, using a lot of technology tools, apps, and things like that. And then the data analytics and the search and all the features that are in the back end of digital marketing, it also presents a challenge. Yes, it's not just posting on Facebook. There's some analytics that you need to look at that actually determine whether that post was significant, whether it impacted people, whether there was engagement. There's the analytics that obviously help us measure all of that. And not all of it is front-end analytics. Some of it is back-end, in terms of reach or exposures that the actual customers may not see. But it's still a good idea for the business owner to look at, because while there may have been only 3 or 4 likes on the page, there may have been 200,000 people that saw the ad. So it's important to know what that reach is. And also, one of the last things that I think is very, very significant that we talked about in the first episode is the engagement. The clicking that I talked about, the likes, and how people engage on the internet. Now, I'm a little bit old-fashioned, because I still like face-to-face communication. So there are, modern tools like Zoom and GoToMeeting, those type of software that actually help us interact face-to-face now. And so that the engagement is not just all virtual, not just likes, not just all clicks, but the analytics is still relevant. I think that we still really need a certain amount of a face-to-face communication, and thankfully the the communication tools, like the interactive communication tools like Zoom and GoToMeeting and the like, have assisted with that at this time, especially during the coronavirus pandemic. So in episode 2 here, we're going to go deeper into digital marketing, and I'm going to stick with the subject of searches. Okay, we can talk about clicks, analytics, and a lot of different things down the road, but I think that the framework that we want to set up right now with digital marketing is the framework of search and how search began. Now think about this. You know, approximately 1998, there was a company that started, and before we know it, we were using a certain term about searching. And it wasn't necessarily called search, even though the company was based on search. There was another term that was coined that we still use today, and everyone does it. Instead of searching, we all use Google. We all Google it. Oh shoot, I need to find a server for my data center, so I'm going to Google it. I'd really like to buy a house. I'll just go out there to the internet and Google it. We don't actually call it search, yet that's what we're doing. And Google has seriously cornered the market in search. I mean, they since 1998, I can't even imagine how big their database is. I think they lost track too, as a matter of fact, because it just grew so proportionately with people saying, well, just Google it, and everybody would go out there and use Google to search, and that became the primary database that everyone used for search. So staying on the topic of search, there are several different topics that we can talk about within the search category that pertain directly to digital marketing. One is a term that is pretty vital today. I would call it very, very important if you want to maximize the amount of search traffic to a particular location on the internet. Now that can be to a web page or to a social media location, it can be to an image, it can be to a variety of different locations, but this particular search option is something, or search tool is a must if you want to optimize traffic. In fact, optimization is in the word. It's called search engine optimization, SEO. We're going to talk more about that in another episode, but I want to introduce these topics to you that we're going to talk about in future episodes. Kind of gradually, and kind of roll them out so that you know that this is where the podcast is really actually going to go in the future. Another actual search term that is used that is not so common as search engine optimization, but is also its cousin and has a slightly different twist on it, that is more tied to digital marketing, and that is SEM, which is known as search engine marketing. I'd like to actually call it, if you want to use this in terms of search engine marketing, you could actually use ad campaigns, because that's really most of the time what you're doing when you're search engine marketing. And then there's also the new term that actually applies to platforms like Facebook, Twitter, LinkedIn, Instagram, Tumblr, any place where you can actually do or perform some sort of digital marketing that is actually on a social platform. So any type of marketing on a social platform where you're placing ads and where you're actually interacting and engaging with customers is actually social media marketing. So those areas of digital marketing are just three that we're going to kind of focus on in the next few episodes, because each individual one has its own set of terms that we need to discuss and that we need to bring the audience up to speed with. And I think that what you're going to find is this information is going to be really important in helping you dig in and becoming a lot more effective at digital marketing on the internet. We are at about 10 minutes in, or a little over 10 minutes in actually at this point. And generally I like to take a break within the first 10 minutes or so, or around that point. And so we're going to play some music and we'll be right back.

All right. A little bit of Herb Alpert and Rise. A little bit of 1970s jazz for those people who are jazz enthusiasts from back in the day. And even some of the younger folks that may need a little bit of an education on jazz that's probably about, what is that, 50 years old now? Maybe a little bit. Maybe not quite that old, but at least 40 years old, that's for sure. So we kind of laid the framework for a search here in the first 10 minutes of the future episodes. We're going to talk about search engine optimization and search engine marketing. So those are the two, search, and then we're going to go social with social media marketing. And then the next topic that we're going to talk about here in the next few episodes is a topic that really occurs once you've actually done a large part of the marketing aspect. And now, that doesn't mean that there isn't marketing yet involved. It's just a different type of marketing. We kind of switch the digital part of it off. And even though it's still kind of a digital technology, it's more of something that that is kind of an older digital technology that we're kind of used to and that we've used for many, many years, and that's email marketing. Now, email marketing has really progressed over the years, from not just a simple email standpoint of, what we're used to just by opening Outlook and sending an email, but it's really progressed in that the email system has kind of been integrated into digital marketing tools, and we'll talk more specifically about that on episode 4, I believe. It's either episode 4 or 5, where we get into some of the email marketing tools that you can use. And one particular that I would stress is really pretty important also for today's use of business technology and productivity, and that is CRM, customer relationship management. That particular integration is really important. Integration with regard to social, and also the analytics in CRM has been integrated also. And then you have the email component on the back end, so you can communicate with your customers directly via the CRM. And actually, to be honest with you, what's interesting with CRM is even telephony has been integrated to a certain extent, so you can actually call and track the calling from CRM also. So it's been pretty amazing as far as integration and the technology tools that have been integrated with email marketing. And then the final topic that we'll get into, which what I consider the core episodes of digital marketing, which is just talking about everything from SEO up through email, and then this last topic, which is affiliate marketing. Now, affiliate marketing is going to be interesting because I think that we can unpack affiliate marketing, and depending upon the guest schedule and some other things with affiliate marketing, we could go out potentially to episode 8 by talking about affiliate marketing. It just depends upon how much we really actually want to unpack it in a 30-minute episode. But I just want to say this. I think affiliate marketing is really, it has been over the past 10 years gaining a lot of traction, particularly when it comes to the overall network marketing landscape. And if you kind of consider network marketing and the fact that many, many people are, they don't really care to actually produce their own product, but they have found products out on the marketplace, in the marketplace, in the internet market space, even that are so good that they would much rather represent those products rather than to create their own. And that's where affiliate marketing really comes in.
I mean, anything from vitamins to air purifiers to, it's just amazing what you can find out there that are affiliate products, books, you name it, you can affiliate just about anything. And and particularly something that you're interested in, because the more that you have an interest in an affiliate product, obviously the more you're going to put into it, and probably the more that you may potentially already know about it. But even if you don't know everything, you don't have to know everything, because the whole idea behind affiliate is just overall representation of a product that customers want to buy and to receive a certain commission based on the sale of that product. So affiliate marketing is pretty handy. I think a lot of people nowadays use it in combination with digital marketing of their own products. I find that a lot of people will represent or affiliate similar products or products that are complementary in nature to their own products, just because they don't want to have to create the, here again, they don't want to create their own products or have to create all of their own products. A lot of it is they've created what they're passionate about, and then they'll affiliate what is going to be complementary, just to actually make a little extra income on the sale of other products in their business model. So with that, we have concluded probably all the way up through about episode 8. Now, again, because of the guest schedule that I'm kind of putting together on the back end, there may be maybe a little bit longer episodes or multiple episodes on some of those topics. Okay, with that being said, we're going to go a little bit further in this episode within the remaining time, because there's a few topics that I think that are really, really super important that can be also helpful with modern digital marketing. And I want to touch base on these particular topics also, albeit that they may be particularly further than episode 8. So probably we're looking at episode 10 and beyond for a lot of these topics. We may hint on some of them, but lightly during some of the other episodes, but not in detail until beyond episode 8 or further. Particularly of interest is website development and some really good tips on modern website development, because and as I said in the episode 1, where I talked about kind of the less is more philosophy of website development right now. And the more I look out there, it's just kind of interesting. I see a lot of people that are still using that full-scale model of web development. And I just really think that within a short span of time, that model is going to be pretty outdated, because people don't really want to see all of that on a website anymore. It comes down to just having a website, which is kind of a shell that actually presents the concept. And then to actually, if somebody wants to read more, then they actually have the links that go into the internal pages that actually give them more information. So what you see on the outside, and so as far as website development, is definitely on the declining end, particularly in modern web development strategies. And also kind of the integration of some of the other things that we talk about with web development, you know, kind of play a really big role. And so web development may actually spend, you know, multiple episodes on that too, because obviously integrating search and integrating the social features, integrating newsletters, integrating CRM, my goodness, there's just so many things that you can actually talk about with modern web development and the integration of all the other things that we just talked about. Even if affiliate products on your website, ads and the like, just amazing things that you can integrate with websites. So we'll probably spend quite a few weeks on website development. And then particularly along my line of interest, because
of the amount of years that I have in technology and the many different areas or fields that I've explored throughout my technology career, having a bachelor's degree in web development and then going back to school for data analytics. What I'm really, really intrigued about is the cloud environment. So we will spend a bit of time on cloud development as well. And I will most likely have guests for that particular episode because things like Azure are really, I think just about any of the major really big companies have some sort of cloud environment, starting with Microsoft. Then you have Google Cloud and you have IBM Cloud. You have a few other smaller clouds that you may not know about that are out there also. And then, of course, with Bitcoin technology and everything like that, people are creating more cloud environments for digital currency. So we may spend some pretty, two or three episodes on cloud, I would say. And just to kind of talk about integration, because even in cloud environments, you have web apps and websites that are actually being integrated in the cloud. You have, and I did say web apps, which is, that brings me to the next topic, actually, that I want to spend some time talking about, and that is digital marketing as it relates to applications. So I know that's a lot, and this is just episode 2. I want you guys to prepare yourself and whet your appetite for episode 3, because we're going to dig pretty deep into search in episode 3. So, but I wanted to here again lay the framework in the first 2 episodes so that we can actually have kind of a basis for where we're going with digital marketing in the future episodes. So I hope you've enjoyed this segment of What is Digital Marketing? This is RDMD2 Radio. Have a great day.

0: Hello and welcome, RDMD2 Radio, here with a special edition of a program that I know you all will really, really super enjoy. We interviewed Juanes Duell back, I think it was probably about 8 months ago, maybe even a little bit, something like that, right? Yeah, but I'm glad to actually bring him back on the air for a variety of different reasons, and we're going to talk about that as we go along. But today we're going to have a special conversation with Juanes Duell of the African Sustainable Development Foundation. I have my co-producer here with me, Pastor Stephen Kim, and Juanes Duell here. Welcome back onto RDMD2 Radio. How are you doing today?
1: I'm doing great. Thank you so much. I really want to appreciate you, Rondell, and Reverend Steve for inviting me. So this is going to be really excited. So I appreciate for letting me come back again. So yes. This means a lot to me. So thank you so much.
0: Yes. Well, and, you know, one of the main reasons and one of the main things we want to talk about is your organization, all right? The African Sustainable Development Foundation that you created, all right, kind of go into and explain what your chief and primary goals are for the organization.
1: Absolutely. So, again, I'm Juanes. I'm Juanes Duell. I'm the founder and the visionary leaders of African Sustainable Development Foundation, which is the humanitarian organization that I established or founded back, kind of been a while, 2008, 2009.
0: Wow.
1: And so basically our mission, so goal is to inspire, transform, and also provide improved lives for displaced people, refugees, returnee, and local devastated people in East Africa, particularly in western part of Ethiopia, and also southwestern and southeastern part of South Sudan. Okay. So we've been doing this for a while. I just got back. I spent 5 months down there, just traveling around, visiting a lot of places, communities, areas, seeing all these people, even including refugees. I've been to like 4 or 5 different refugees camps. Wow. So I got a lot of pictures. I got happy stories I can share with you. Yes. Might not be tonight, but, you know, maybe another time.
0: Anytime, definitely.
1: So we all are, this is all about, improving life, making a difference in our world, making impact for these, devastated people in other parts of the world, particularly in war-torn areas. So that's my vision. That's what we try to do, is to raise money, providing infrastructure, primarily like healthcare centers, medical services, open up schools, and even clean water. Those have been our target. Those have been our focus program.
0: And all very, very good things that we all need, all right, and for survival and for the environment and things that are going on in today's world. I'm sure the need over there is tremendous.
1: They are, absolutely.
0: Yes.
1: So the need, like I said, I just got back last week.
0: Yes.
1: So I witnessed this devastated communities, people. The needs are really real, not joking. This is not joking.
0: Yes.
1: Like I was telling Rondell, that even in refugee camps that I visited, now recently in July, the UNHCR actually cut some of the aid of the refugees by 25%.
0: Mm-hmm.
1: So, for example, if you have a family of 6, you can only receive a half of the sacks of food.
0: Mm-hmm.
1: So, therefore, even refugees are really, really struggling right now.
0: Mm-hmm.
1: Even bringing food to the table, really struggling. Not even including displaced, some of these displaced people. People are now beginning to think about, well, maybe it would be better to return back to their home, you know, countries, communities or area, even though they do not have modern necessities, whether, you know, some of the things we're talking about, like clean water, no school for schooly children, there's no education, there's no healthcare infrastructure, none of that, you know, even food. But most of them, they would rather go back and struggle there than just struggling in the camp.
2: Right.
1: Because some of the area, honestly, are relatively safe or stable. It's just that they don't have a service, they don't have necessity, they don't have opportunity.
2: Right.
1: You cannot even think about job. Job is like 90% unemployment.
2: Wow.
1: So
0: this is you spent 5 months over there, and I can't even imagine what that would be like.
1: Oh, yeah.
0: I just think that a lot of people in other countries where we have the necessities need to really understand the need in this area.
1: Absolutely.
0: All right. And that's really, really super important. It's almost like we have to have empathy.
1: Yeah.
0: All right. It's not about taking what you have for granted.
1: Nope.
0: It's about putting yourself in the shoes of other people that may not have or may not be as fortunate as you are.
1: Basically, exactly. You're exactly right. And that's what this is all about. It's about putting your shoes to their shoes.
0: Yes.
1: So most of these people, of course, they come from war-torn areas where even in the beginning, because they've been having this civil unrest for many decades, basically. Mm. It's not like it just happened 10 years ago or 5 years ago.
2: Right.
1: This has been going on for more than 30 years.
2: Mm-hmm.
1: So more than 50 years in some cases, especially these refugees or displaced people in South Sudan. This part of the world has been really, really hit so badly because of civil unrest, conflicts, even the first civil war between North and South, and now you have a recent civil war internal happening within South Sudan. So places like southeastern part of the country or southwestern part of the country, there's no infrastructure. So you can imagine the real need, the thing that we take for granted here. I'm telling you, there's none of that.
2: Yeah.
1: So our goal as a humanity is to be able to, you know, to help one another.
2: Yes.
1: Which is really commanded in the Bible.
2: Yes.
1: You know, it's not just putting your shoes with their shoes. It's about what can you do. You know, basically, that's what it's come down to.
2: Yes.
1: What can you do? The Bible as a Christian, so believer, so we're only going to be saved for two things, works and faith.
2: Yep.
1: So just those only two. It doesn't matter what color your skin is.
2: Yep.
1: It doesn't matter whether you're rich or poor. It's about what have you done.
2: Yep.
1: You know, so this is real. So the other thing I tell people is like, is this. Not just me telling this story. I ask each one of you and every one of you to come down there, to go down there and see it and see what you could do.
2: Yes.
1: You know, not just raising money and fun, but also I'm asking each of you to please try to come and see.
2: Yes.
1: These places are really safe. They're really stable. No violence, no diseases, no none than you would think, you know, in the media.
0: Yes. And that's good. I mean, it's good to know that, that sometimes the media propaganda is not quite as devastating as, it's blown out of the water.
1: Exactly.
0: Yeah.
1: Yep, absolutely.
0: Yeah. But I want to go back to something that you said earlier. One of the things that, is biblical is, the woman that had two mites,
1: yep.
0: All right, mm-hmm. And she gave both of them.
3: Yeah,
1: that's right.
3: The Shulamite woman.
0: Yes.
1: Yeah, the Shulamite. Yeah.
0: She gave both of them.
3: Mm-hmm.
0: She gave all she had.
3: Yes.
0: Okay. See, a lot of times we will actually not give as much as we can, all right, because we don't realize what the need is.
1: Nope.
0: And they don't realize that the need is just that great.
1: Absolutely.
0: Okay. But what I like about that story is the comparison, because she gave two mites, but she gave all she had, which means she gave everything.
3: Mm-hmm.
0: All right. Whereas there's people that have millions of dollars.
1: Oh, yeah, absolutely.
0: All right. That will give you $10. They won't give you $100.
1: Nope.
0: They'll give you $10, right?
1: Well, it's not just the woman with two mites, but what about the woman that had a ring?
0: Yes.
1: She got only one ring. And what did she do with it?
0: Yes.
1: She gave it away.
0: Yes.
1: That's all she had.
0: Yes.
1: So go ahead.
0: Here again. I give it all. That's right.
3: Those two mites is
2: Not even half a penny.
1: No.
0: It's not.
2: Not even a half a penny.
0: No.
2: That's a lot of money to her right now.
0: If she gave all she had and all she had was 2 months.
2: That's a lot of money to her.
0: That's a lot of money to her. There's a great deal of meaning behind it.
2: Oh, yeah.
0: And just imagine taking a certain amount of money. It doesn't have to be a lot. But if we all contribute to that, then the demand is met. The food demand is met. We can actually send clean water. We can actually do things like that in a country that doesn't have the resources to provide. And on top of it, let's really factor in the geopolitical and the whole demographic type of situation going on right now. And this is one thing that the media has portrayed pretty well. That is that the Russian and the Ukrainian conflict has kind of slowed the actual country, the Ukrainian donations to this region in terms of grain and rice and at least sometimes basic necessity type food, right? Just to get people by, all right? Not necessarily to make them rich, but to at least get them by from day to day. So, you know, it's great to hear that you spent 5 months there. And what we want to do is inspire our listening audience right here on RDMD2 Radio. Global listening audience, we really want you to listen to this particular story from Juana Suel. And it's not just a story, it's something for you to take seriously. There are many of us in the world that don't face the type of crisis that they're facing in this region, in the South Sudan region. And we want to inspire you to donate to the African Sustainable Development Foundation. All right, at the end of this particular radio program, we're going to give you more information about the program and what's going on, but I want to actually just get you in the frame of mind that let's contribute and let's help these people out during this difficult time. All right, I'm going to play some music for you and we'll come right back.

0: sing. We give you all the praise. We give you all the glory. Your glory fills the earth like the water covers the sea. Hallelujah.
1: All right, and we're back with part two. And our special guest, Joan Sewell of African Sustainable Development Foundation. And ladies and gentlemen, this is the most important part because, you know, a lot of times we do the introductions on the radio station and we really want you to pay attention to who we have as guests. But the real meat is the story. And Joan has just returned from South Sudan after a 5-month tenure there. And, Juanis, I think this is the part where we really have to get to the meat of it, right? Describe to the listening audience what your 5 months was like in this region.
2: Sure, absolutely. Before I jump to that, we want to let everybody know that the African Sustainable

0: Fanon Foundation is a 501c3 organization.
1: Yes.
0: So you could basically donate, you can write them off, you can contribute. Yes. So let me jump into that. My 5 months time that I spent over there in the region was really, I really enjoyed it, even though there was so much emotional feelings,
1: right.
0: Feeling bad about what I could have done, what I should do, what I need to do, seeing these people. So what I done was, since this part of the region, which is actually where I'm from,
1: yeah.
0: But I left there when I was like probably 11 years old. So
1: mm-hmm.
0: everything kind of like was unfamiliar to me.
1: Yeah.
0: So what I done was, I organized the team, the ASDF team, by recruiting some volunteers, some board of directors over there. Some of them were former board, some of them were former staff of ASDF. Like I said, I've been doing this since 2008, 2009. Okay. So we've done some projects in the past, but not in this particular area.
1: So it, about 15 years,
0: so
1: right?
0: Yes.
1: That you've been organizing.
0: Yes.
1: And I'm just only... doing this to clarify.
0: Yeah, I've got it, yeah.
1: All right.
0: Yeah.
1: So 15 years, you're familiar with the region, and so now with the current humanitarian crisis, what you needed to do is organize a team on the ground that is able to mobilize and help you with aid
0: exactly.
1: in the region. Is
0: exactly.
1: that right?
0: Exactly. So let me jump into that. So I organize the team, I recruiting the team. And then that team and I were able to visit it and travel to some of these areas, including 4 or 5 different UN refugees camp in southwestern part of Ethiopia. Maybe you might have seen it on media or heard it. There's what they call a Kula camp. There's Kula 1, Kula 2, Kula 3 camp. And then there's the Jawa camp. And then we went further, like more like on a border area in south. Eastern, southwestern part of South Sudan, even my native village, where I actually, I saw, oh, amazing. I mean, seriously, these people, we done some, kind of community gathering, meeting, we met with community leaders, we met with the youth, we met with girls, we met with boys, we met with women groups. And we met with elderly people, the sheep, you know, in communities. We took a lot of pictures, photos in these places. And most of them, as we spoke to them, depending whether you talk to children or you talk to youth, for example, the youth, this is from like 15 years old to 25 years old. they demand, as you can imagine, there's no jobs. There's not such a job at all.
1: Right.
0: So, and there's no infrastructure. So with the youth and high school, the children, or middle school, they demand a school. They really want a school. They want a physical building because many of them are just basically sitting at home and doing nothing because there's no education. There's no, you know, schooling infrastructure in the area.
1: Mm-hmm.
0: And then when you talk to adults, then they're demanding things like, okay, they need a, medical services, they need healthcare, medical clinics or healthcare center, because
1: right.
0: there's none in places like Wanding, for example.
1: Right.
0: There's none in there. The same thing with even clean water, there's none. People are drinking water from river, from lakes, from streams. They just go with buckets and draw water from, you know, from wherever they can get them easily. There's no such as like water purification, there's no technology,
1: mm.
0: there's none of that.
1: Right?
0: Mm. And they don't even worry about it. They just worry about the basic, you know, necessity, whether it be food. Many of them, they do have little gardens, which we saw in their backyard, in their front yard,
1: mm.
0: in, you know, kind of like in little spaces, not huge. They did plant some crops in there. Some of them survived, some of them couldn't make it because there was so much heavy rain from July even up to now. So the rainy season over there, depending on the area, is bad as what we see in Florida. It's really bad,
1: mm.
0: except it's just in a different degree.
1: Mm.
0: People are really, has been really forced by the flood. There's heavy flood there. So people have for their homes in those places, particularly in places like Utem, like Lare. You might see some of those on, you can Google them up. You know, Lare, Utem, Jakow, Wanding.
1: Are they all in the south region?
0: In southeastern part of the country.
1: Yeah.
0: Wow. Even in some other part of Ethiopia. You know, so, for me, what I've done was just to see the people, to see the community, to see whether the refugees, whether the displaced people, some people were returning back to their negative communities area, and some of these people were local. They have nothing, but they just want to survive. So that's why most of them have been hoping ASDF, African Sustainable Development, actually they hope that we can go there and set this infrastructure up, building a community center, which would be including a healthcare center or hospital or medical clinics, school, maybe water system, water sewage.
1: Something,
0: you know,
1: right?
0: Something like that.
1: Yeah.
0: Right? Or school, something like that. So even some of these young people, they're demanding things like micro businesses, you know, financial education, entrepreneur, some have some good ideas, but they don't have funding or resources or capital to start up, whether it's a charge, you know, whether it's a phone charging station, so small, just a small thing like that, where they can make a little money. There's none such, There's none of those. So, for me, it was really awakening or eye-opening for me, because it's been a while for me to see this place. Even though within 15 years, we were working in a different area, different part of the region, more like northwestern part of the country. From 2009 to 2013, before the breakout, you know, happened, the civil war, the South Sudanese civil war. So we were doing very good.
1: Right.
0: But since then, 2013, it was not really safe for us, so we basically paused the organizations until 2016, late 2016, 2017.
1: Okay.
0: That when we felt like, okay, well, instead of just waiting, you know, why not, you know, do something, you know, in a different region, in a different area, you know, and that's what we've been doing.
1: So, you know, Juwanis, I can tell you, as long as I've known you, one of the things that I firmly believe is that there is a supernatural push behind you. That supernatural is that you see a need and you want to make a difference in a part of the world where there is a huge, tremendous need. All right. And even from starting at the Village Exchange Center, going all the way back to 2017. All right. And we first met and actually, me taking a hiatus. And then coming back, and then us reconnecting, reuniting. And the key thing is, I'd like to actually continue this relationship, because I believe not only just in you, but I also believe in your purpose. All right. I believe in your purpose and your vision and where you're going. All right. These are things that are needed in an underdeveloped and an undeveloped part of the world. All right. This is about healthcare, all right?
0: Yep.
1: This is about, and related to that is clean water, all right? And I'm going to go ahead and tie in food, because the food is not enough, right?
0: No, not even enough. So let me jump into this. This is, they're all interrelated, whether you talk about clean water, whether you talk about school, whether you talk about healthcare, infrastructure, whether you talk about food, they're all interrelated.
1: Yes.
0: And when people, let's say, you could have a clinic, right? Medical clinic.
1: Yes.
0: And you're hungry, you go hungry, you might not go to clinic. Right?
1: Yes.
0: So you need all those problems. Food is really, really, is almost number one. But the number two, if you put them in a category, people are really demanding, they do need to have some sort of like a modern medical clinics or healthcare center.
1: Yes.
0: It doesn't have to be a huge hospital, but it could be something where somebody is sick. Instead of spending, and this is one of the things too I've seen or experienced, that in some of these places, some of these villages, rural area, when somebody gets sick, they would be taken like a distance of about 50 mile away, 100 mile away, even in some cases even 150 mile away. So most cases people die before they don't make it.
1: Yes.
0: They don't make it to
1: those
0: clinics. That's too far.
1: Yes.
0: And there's no infrastructure, no roads, you know. So they would be using a canoe, you know, they'd be using some boats.
1: Yes.
0: And, depending if they have finances, they don't afford like speedboat, what they call a speedboat,
1: yes,
0: engine boat, modern boat.
1: Yes.
0: You know, this is something. Imagine in one area, one village, right? We establish infrastructure. We open up a clinic. We open up a school. We open up a small garden or agricultural farm.
1: Yes.
0: You know, where it can teach people. It can really, you know, provide resources for,
1: yes,
0: the local people.
1: Yes.
0: Imagine we set up some kind of water system where people, instead of people drinking contaminated water,
1: yes,
0: they can drink clean water.
1: Yes.
0: Maybe this would prevent some of the diseases like water diseases,
1: yes,
0: for example. You know, so this, all of these are tied together. And there's real need. It's not just in South Sudan or southeastern part of Sudan. This is,
1: yeah,
0: almost in developing country, even in developing country too. So our job as humanity, basically to care for those, our fellow humanity.
1: Yes.
0: You know, who, in most cases, they don't have a basic, you know, survival necessity. They don't have a survival, need. So imagine each of us, let's say we got, maybe 50,000 people, 100,000 people, they, you know, they rally together, they put their hand together, even if you give a dollar a day.
1: Yes.
0: You know, you give a dollar, and we got, let's say, 50,000 people, that's $50,000. $50,000,
1: yes,
0: what can you do with $50,000?
1: A lot.
0: $50,000, that's a lot. You can do a lot of it.
1: Yes.
0: $50,000, maybe you can set up a good healthcare center.
1: Yes.
0: Or maybe set up, you know, a sewage.
1: Yes.
0: You know, a water system. Or you can build a school. That's a lot of money.
1: Yes.
0: Imagine we got like, you know, $200,000. That's a lot. You could do a lot.
1: Feed a lot of villages, feed a lot of people.
2: Yeah,
1: feed a lot.
0: That's how you start.
1: Yeah.
0: So my vision is to build a village. It's not just this, my native village, but to go, you know, across the world, go across,
1: yes,
0: the continent.
1: Yes.
0: It's so neat. It doesn't matter whether you're in South Sudan, whether you're in Ethiopia, whether you're in Kenya, whether you're in Uganda, or you're in Angola.
1: Yes.
0: There's so much need. This place is in what they call rural areas or rural community. In most cases, they don't have those necessities.
2: Mm-hmm.
0: Modern, you know, no clean water, no school, no healthcare, you know, facility.
1: Yeah.
0: None. Except in the big city and town. That's where you find them.
1: Yeah.
0: Whether you're in South America, whether you're in Central America,
2: yeah,
0: whether you're some part in Asia, this is everywhere.
1: Yes.
0: And our job is to serve. It's to work, basically.
1: I like that.
0: You,
1: yeah,
0: know?
1: Yeah.
0: And even the scriptures say that we can only be saved for two things. One is works, and second one is faith.
1: Yes.
0: Right?
2: Mm-hmm.
0: We don't have those, I don't know what to say, but,
1: yeah,
0: those are those are the requirements.
1: No, I agree with you.
0: Right?
1: I agree with you there. Cause listen, I mean, if you just go through every day and,
0: yeah,
1: and you say you're going to do something, but you never do,
0: yeah,
1: it,
0: you've never done it,
1: then nobody's going to believe you.
0: What?
1: All right. And then the actions won't show because you've never done anything.
0: Yep. That's right.
1: Right. But as I say, I believe in you and your purpose and your vision because I've seen you leave America.
0: Yep.
1: Go spend 5 months.
0: Yep. I've done that last year too.
1: Yeah.
0: I even went to a different region, probably last year, 2021.
1: Wow.
0: This is my second time. This is something I committed. This is my call. This is what Paul will talk about.
1: Right.
0: Call. Each of us,
1: yes,
0: each and every one of us have a call.
1: That's right.
0: We just need to discover that call.
1: That's right.
0: We just need to save that gap.
1: That's
0: we
1: right.
0: need to stir it up. But in most cases, we feel like we don't have a call. And that's a problem.
1: Yes.
0: You know?
1: Yeah.
0: You're not going to be safe how much money you have in the bank or whatever you got. Forget about that.
1: Yes.
0: Right? There's nothing wrong having those. I've got to say that again. There's nothing wrong of having materialism. But
1: yes.
0: Think about it. What is counted is not how much you got.
1: But you know what?
0: You know what I'm saying?
1: The Bible says this, though.
0: So
1: the Bible says, what does it what does it cost a man, is it? Mm-hmm. To gain the world?
0: Yes, yes.
1: And to lose his soul. Yeah, so, like you're saying, there's nothing wrong with having good things
0: right.
1: and yep. things that we need.
0: Right.
1: All right. But I think that there's people that have abundance that can actually share that abundance with an area of the world that needs it.
0: Exactly.
1: All right, go ahead, Pastor.
0: So we've got Pastor Steve, and he's going to share something with
2: him. Okay, we were talking about faith, and faith without work is dead. But we got to let him know what faith really means.
0: That's right.
2: And faith is the substance of things hoped for and the evidence not seen. That's basically, right. we go by what we see, but not what we don't see.
1: Yes, that's typically
2: right. People go by what they see, but go by what they feel,
1: yes.
2: but they don't go by what they don't see.
1: Yes. Well, and I think that this is definitely a faith walk because, I mean, Juanus has been there, but I can tell you, I've never been to Africa.
2: I
1: haven't seen anything that he's described. But what I believe, though, is that there's a calling and that there's a purpose for me to help his organization. That's one of the most important things that I think is also a faith walk. Go ahead, continue.
2: Okay. That's it for the things unseen. For by the elders obtained a good report because they trusted in faith.
1: Mm-hmm.
2: Through faith, we understand that the worlds were framed by the word of God.
1: Mm-hmm.
2: That was spoken into existence by the word of God.
1: Hey.
2: People don't realize that. That is the truth. And this is what the scripture says, and people need to hear that. Read this, people, read this scripture. Be careful to read it. Be slow to read it. And start meditating upon this scripture. You're going to get the revelation of this scripture.
1: That's right.
2: And then you're going to walk by faith and not by sight.
1: Yeah, that's right.
0: If I can add something about, we are talking about the quote you just said. This is on Mark chapter 8,
1: yes.
0: Verse 36. Where it said, what good is it for someone to gain the whole world and yet forfeit their soul?
2: Yes.
0: Think about it.
1: Yes. That's really
0: think
1: important.
0: Think about it. What do you benefit if you gain the whole world but lose your soul?
1: Yeah, that's right.
0: Mm-hmm. That's it. That's another word.
1: Yeah.
0: Right? There's nothing wrong with having all this materialism, nothing wrong with that. But if you don't do anything...
1: Mm-mm.
0: For work as part of the work is more than just you going to church, you know, regularly,
1: yes.
0: you know, whether how many times a week.
1: Yes.
0: That's, to me, I mean, a count, but it's not really, that's, if you look at Revelation 20, verse 1 to 6, which is talk about the first resurrection, and then the final judgment, you look at Revelation chapter 20, verse 11 to 20 something.
1: Yeah.
0: So you will see what are the requirements
1: yes.
0: for the final judgment, for the final resurrection.
1: Yeah.
0: You know, what the Lord is needing, what are our demands, basically.
1: Yes. Yes.
0: You know, what our Lord, what Yeshua, you know, require us to do.
1: Yes.
0: It's not, you know, how much we have, it's about what have you done.
1: Yes.
0: That's a question. You're gonna be seeing yourself in the mirror.
1: Yeah, how you've helped people,
0: right.
1: how you—I mean, the work's
0: and
1: part of it,
0: and
1: what's
0: your,
1: in your heart.
0: Yep,
1: what's in
0: and
1: your
0: heart. And you're
1: indeed. Yes, right.
2: But Pastor Slater is talking about being quiet. Go, if you have your prayer shawl, go into your prayer shawl. That's your closet.
0: There you go.
2: Not say anything. Wait upon the Lord for Him to speak to you.
1: Mm-hmm.
0: There you go.
2: Yep. Wait upon Him to speak to you.
0: Amen.
2: He's going to give you direction and revelation.
1: Yes.
2: We have the tendency to run our mouths.
1: Yes.
2: Instead of, and what a prophet said, shut up. Shush. Shut up. Listen.
1: Yeah.
2: Guard your heart. What you need to learn is be quiet. Be slow. Don't even say anything.
1: Mm-hmm.
2: Unless if you're spoken to. But the Lord speaks to you. Write it down.
1: Yeah.
2: If the Lord gives you a scripture, write it down. Read that scripture.
1: Yes.
2: And then apply it.
1: Yes.
0: Amen. So I do that. Even me personally, I do that all the time. I got a revelation in my mind. Something come out of my head. I write it down and
1: yes.
0: I look back I'll look at it later. This is something I do. Again, we are talking to you. My visions or my dream basically, it requires or needs all of us.
1: Yes.
0: You know, if there's anything you could do, even just joining our team,
1: yes,
0: this is mean a lot. You could go there and see yourself instead of me, be the one that's the storyteller.
1: Yes.
0: You be the true storyteller. Yes. You know? And this place is safe, it's really stable. Even 2023, early 2023, we plan to send a team there. If you are willing, if you have ability, please join us.
1: Yes.
0: Or you can help us raise money.
1: Yes.
0: You know, in the next 2 months. We started this month, this holiday season. You know, what can you do?
1: Yes. Thank you for joining us here on RDMD2 Radio. We are glad to have this special edition with Juana Sewell and the African Sustainable Development Foundation. When we come back, we're going to talk more about how you can donate and what we're doing to actually contribute to the campaign, because this is a campaign. I do not cut that short. I will not say that it isn't. This is a campaign because we want to make an impact within his business, in his purpose, and in the region of South Sudan, where the need is really super great right now. We want to actually have an impact there. So I can also talk to in the next segment how RDMD2 and Jehovah Elohim Evangelistic Outreach and some of the other ministries are working together to actually put this campaign in force right now. We'll be right back.

0: All right, and we're back here with our third segment on RDMD2 Radio with our special guest and a special need, African Sustainable Development Foundation owner, founder and owner, Juana Sewell. I have my co-producer here with me, Pastor Stephen Kim of Jehovah Elohim. And you know who I am. I'm RDMD2, and this is RDMD2 Radio. And so we're talking about a need right now that is, I would say there's an extraordinary need.
1: Mm-hmm.
0: All right. An extraordinary need. And if you've been listening to this segment or if you're just joining us, let us bring you up to speed with what the need is and how you might be able to help. All right. So, number one, the need is for African Sustainable Development Foundation to provide food.
1: Yes.
0: Shelter.
1: That's right.
0: Healthcare.
1: Yep.
0: Education.
1: Water.
0: Water, right. To a region of the world where the necessity and particularly the need and the demand is huge, right?
1: Huge. Absolutely.
0: Yeah.
1: Those are the real need. Those are really extremely needs that people are lacking those,
0: yes.
1: Period.
0: Yes.
1: In most of these war-torn area communities,
0: yeah.
1: Whether in refugees camps, whether in rural communities,
0: yes.
1: Or the returnees or the local people,
0: yeah.
1: We are telling you, this is real.
0: Yes.
1: So those are the real need, and those are what we're working on. Those are what we want to make an impact, we want to make a difference.
0: Yeah.
1: And we would like you to be part of it.
0: Yes.
1: If you can join us, you can join the team, you can come with us to the ground, to the region, see yourself,
0: yeah.
1: Or you can help with the donations or however way you feel comfortable with, we would really, really appreciate it.
0: Anyway, go ahead. All right. So we have assembled several organizations here, and I think this is really, really powerful because sometimes it really doesn't come together like this all the time. I think that this is extraordinary to actually have Jehovah Elohim Evangelistic Outreach here. And the reason why is because we've recognized the need, and I'm going to let Pastor Stephen Kim talk more about that on this segment, because it's great to have relationships that come together, right?
1: Absolutely.
0: And yeah. So, Pastor Kim, talk about Jehovah Elohim and what you really want to do with this effort.
2: Okay, we at Jehovah Elohim recognize the need of other ministries and other fellowships.
0: Yes.
2: And we do reach out to them. Whatever they may need, we will raise the money to help them facilitate what they need.
0: Mm-hmm.
2: What we mean in Jehovah Elohim is we are community-oriented, and we reach out to communities, families, individuals, and we have a relationship with a bishop or apostle, and his name is Lucas Odero, and his need is water, and he's also a head of a charter school in Kenya.
0: Mm-hmm.
2: And I had met him a long time ago, and he has been here a little bit ago. He was here in town.
0: Yep.
2: That we got RDMB2 founder and producer and owner of RDMD2 to get relationship with him and interview him.
0: Yes.
2: And that interview was powerful.
0: Yeah, it was.
2: It was one awesome thing that happened. Yeah. One thing after another happened that night.
0: Yeah, it was beautiful.
2: What we're going to do for next year, and if you can help us as we help Jawanis in his endeavors, we're going to sponsor Apostle Lucas next year to come back to Colorado so he can spend more time.
0: Yes.
2: And that we will give you, fill in the information, what we're going to do,
0: yes.
2: What we're going to, possibly what we're going to do. And with him, with African Sustainable Foundation.
0: Development Foundation.
2: What Jehovah Elohim wants to do And as we raise the money, any gift you want to give, what we want to do, this is by faith, mind you, that we will match every dollar that you give for both ministry, for both our ministry and his ministry, or for Lucas's ministry, all of them. If you give a certain, like if you give like $1,000, we'll by faith try to we'll match it dollar for dollar. And that will make an increase into the giving of these ministries.
0: And that's really important because, you know, the ministry support, all right, not only helps the ministry, but it also helps the humanitarian efforts.
2: Definitely.
0: All right, and we have to actually at a point in time, you know, like this right now where the need is great, we really do have to kind of network and bond together to actually create maximum effect. So I'm looking forward to, and by the way, that broadcast of Bishop Lucas, who was here from Kenya, will be airing next week as well. So if you guys are interested in hearing that, stay tuned because we're going to put out a press release on Facebook about that and air his whole, man, it was super powerful. I relive that experience every time, and it's just, every time I talk about it.
2: The fun thing about it is I got my guitar, I started playing. I was starting to sing the songs that we sing. He was singing in Swahili. I was speaking in singing in English.
0: That was just amazing. He'd sing it in English, and Bishop Lucas would translate it in Swahili. And it's just amazing.
2: And also, his sponsor, Michael Briggs, he played guitar, and I could not. I mean, there's nothing you could say. It is so.
0: Yeah, that whole segment is going to be rebroadcast on RDMD2 Radio coming up this week. So just be ready for that.
2: Yes.
0: It's going to be pretty much a marathon series of all these programs, but you'll, you know how we do it. We always play some music in between and some really good music so that people get to relax and enjoy the talk programming as well. So let's get down to the information because there are several things that we want to do. Now, African Sustainable Development Foundation has their own website, all right? So you can go directly to asdfn.org,
1: right?
0: And that's your own website, right?
1: Seriously, yep.
0: All right? So you can actually go there, and I believe there's a donate button on the front page.
1: Yeah, there's a donate button. You can also go to PayPal. We have one. You can go also on the social media as well.
0: Okay.
1: Or you can reach out to through email.
0: Yes.
1: And that is one email is info, spelling info, at asdfn.org. Or you can use also Gmail, and that is the asdfn. 08@gmail.com.
0: Okay.
1: Or if you like, we'd be willing to even give you our contact, our phone number, and that is 720-659-4253.
0: 720-659-4253.
1: All right. So once again, we want to give you thanks for your time, for listening to our story. And I want to give a shout out to RDMD2 Radio. I want to give a thanks to for your listening.
0: Yeah.
1: And again, this is from the bottom of my heart. So Taco is spending probably a month down there. It completely changed my life. It did, you know, seeing these people, devastated people, and in the end of the day, they told me they had hope. Because of the African Sustainable Development Foundation.
0: That's true.
1: They have hope with that. They have hope with the American people.
0: Yes.
1: They do. They really do. And I got some of those stories, who's gonna be put on our website. You're gonna see some of those stories there. And then even our next, segment, we might be able to tell more stories on
0: that. Yes.
1: So thanks so much for listening to us. And, I wanna give thanks to Vidal.
0: Yes, absolutely. I'm glad to do this. RDMD2 Radio here. And one other thing for our listening audience is Don't forget to visit us, because we will actually have information about how to donate on our Facebook page as well, facebook.com/RDMD2. 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

Welcome to What is Digital Marketing Today, Episode 5. This begins our first in a series on social media marketing. I hope you're ready for this because obviously social media marketing is such a big topic right now. A lot of platforms like Facebook, Twitter, Instagram, LinkedIn, a lot of these platforms, you know, had their origin in the earlier part of this century. And, you know, now they're really big platforms. Now we rely upon them every day to keep in contact with friends and family. More and more, these platforms have also been kind of adapted to serving the needs of small business owners. And that is a lot of what we're going to talk about in this particular series on social media marketing. Let's start by talking about some of the other technological advancements that have occurred over the years. One of them being, let's start with email, okay? Email, we'd have to go all the way back to 1965, and I believe the origin occurred at Massachusetts Information and Technology, MIT. That particular institution was the first to actually invent and launch and send the first email. Then let's look at the internet, the birth of the internet, as it was formerly called ARPANET. And we'd have to go all the way back to 1969 to find the origin of that. Well, social media is not quite such an older platform as some of these others, but I would say that social media not only has been kind of a lifestyle change for us, it has been a lifestyle change, but it also has been a behavioral change in a lot of cases. You see, during these times that email and the internet were invented, there was still reliance upon the telephone and phone calls and talking to someone on the phone who was distant and really staying in contact with your family and friends via phone calls. Social media changed all of that. Social media now, a lot of people are really keeping in close contact with their family and friends in the social media platforms. And that includes actually using the technology of voice over IP to actually call their friends using the social media platform rather than actually calling them on their mobile or their landlines. Much less, you know, since social media has been invented, there really hasn't been that much of a need for people to maintain landlines because they have not only their mobile phones, but they can also call people via the social media platform. So their friends and family, if they want to talk to them on Facebook, they can literally call them directly from the app. This is just our first episode on social media and social media marketing, so we're not going to get too overly technical in this particular episode. However, I do think it is relevant for us to kind of reminisce about the history of some of these platforms and how they began and when they first emerged in the marketplace. One of the platforms that I want to bring up for this discussion is a platform called Friendster. I don't know how many of you out there may remember this platform, but I remember it like it was yesterday. It was one of the first social media platforms that emerged into the marketplace around 2002 timeframe, and therefore it was kind of like a taste of how social media platforms were going to behave, what we could use them for, just a variety of different things, but it was a way that you could communicate with people over the internet using a website. And then I know many of you are going to really remember this platform. This platform was one of the actual first, I would say, reputable social media platforms that emerged into the marketplace, and it was called MySpace. Particularly, musicians and singers and vocalists, anybody that was doing any type of musical art really liked MySpace because it was a way to keep in contact with other friends and family members
from a musical perspective. So if you had a musical family, they would all be on MySpace and they would be sharing songs. The other thing too is that MySpace was great just for music in general. So DJs were on MySpace and they actually play, you could actually listen to their mixes and book them right off of MySpace. It was kind of one of the eras that social media interfaced with entertainment, and that was how you would actually keep in contact with your favorite artists. And then along came, I would say, one of the more revolutionary changes in social media platforms, and that is the origin and the invention of Facebook. And obviously today, Facebook has become one of the premier platforms for social media and social media marketing. Facebook version 1 launched in 2004, and you know that was kind of a soft launch, I believe. If you kind of think back to when Facebook first launched, there wasn't really a whole lot of options. It was kind of a plain platform, and then they started to add a lot of other options like emojis and things like that that actually made the platform a little bit more interesting. Also, if you recall, Facebook didn't have a whole lot of video on it at the beginning. So we're going to talk about that a little bit later on as we continue through this history on social media. The next major platform that I would say would be definitely a major launch is YouTube in 2005. And that was definitely the trend toward video, like I'm referring to here. The trend toward video that actually is setting us up for where we are today in social media. And then the next platform that launched is Twitter in 2006, and LinkedIn launched in 2007. And then two platforms significantly launched in 2010, and that was both Instagram and Pinterest. And both of those platforms are more geared toward images and video than Facebook was at the time. Okay, I think 2010 was the year that there was this light switch that kind of flipped on for videos. And notice that conveniently, two of the platforms that launched that same year were platforms that rely heavily on images and video. And that was Pinterest and Instagram.

people there, and even connected with them after they themselves moved away from Omaha. So because they're on a social media platform, it makes it a little easier for us to stay in close contact no matter where they are, as long as there's internet connectivity. Finally, in this segment, let's consider some of the behavioral changes that have come about as a result of social media platforms. Obviously, in terms of our sharing of information, there's a lot more in information shared in the form of videos and pictures. But there's also a lot more information in general from written content that actually appears in social media too. And that also actually shows up in the search engines. So obviously with this new era of social media, that gives us a little bit of expanded reach as far as our audiences and some of the people that we kind of call as friends or an audience. We have expanded that beyond just our regular friends network, and now there are people that are friending one another in social media just for the purposes of common interests. This concludes the introductory segment on social media marketing, and I hope you've enjoyed just kind of the basic details on social media, some of the dates when some of the platforms launched, and just to give you an idea or perspective on when they started and some of the features that they had when they first launched, and the timing, which is really kind of important if you kind of think back on it about 10, 15 years ago. Some of the platforms are really, really close to two decades old. And even though some of them are claiming that they are already 20 years old, a lot of the launching and the official rollouts into the public media generally took 1 to 2 years. There wasn't a whole lot of people that jumped on social media right away. So obviously it took a while for these platforms to develop an audience. So in the next segment, what I want to do is I want to go a little bit further into social media, and particularly an aspect that I think most of the platforms were framed around, and they actually started based on this one concept, and that is social networking. And what are the benefits of social networking? How does it benefit friends and family? How does it benefit businesses in this modern era? So stay tuned. We're going to give you some music and we'll be right back.

All right, and we're back with our first episode on social media marketing. And in the first segment, we really talked about more of the history of social media platforms and the development of the platforms and what actually happened when social media was introduced to, you know, people, individuals, people, and just the overall behavior, some of the behavioral aspects of social media. We talked about also the platforms themselves, you know, Facebook, Instagram, Pinterest. A lot of the social media platforms were birthed in the early part of the 2000s, and they, you know, really started as kind of plain Jane platforms. They didn't really have a whole lot of features, and then they, as they went along and developed the platform more, they actually added more features to them. In this particular segment, though, we're going to actually talk a little deeper on the social media platforms from a social networking perspective. So we're still going to kind of remain entrenched in more of the behavioral aspects of social media and not really get too technical in this particular episode. But I think that this sets the groundwork for the actual technical aspects later on. So let's address and let's talk about the social networking aspect. First of all, if you are familiar with social networks aren't really all that new. The thing is that most of us are familiar with social networks from a different perspective, more of a physical perspective as opposed to a online internet social aspect of social networks. And it's probably relevant both ways because a lot of cases, in-person meetings and face-to-face meetings are a lot of times people feel more comfortable with that. They know who they're talking to. They can actually put faces and names together in terms of recognition and all that type of thing. But here's where technology has really impacted social networks. Because now we have video calls and we have things like Zoom and Google Meet, and we have all these technological advancements that actually tie video in with the computer. And by the way, everybody has a camera on their laptop nowadays, and if you don't have one on your laptop, you can buy a USB camera that actually attaches to the top of the laptop so that when you're doing a video call, you can actually show your face, and it's almost like we're simulating face-to-face meetings. So that aspect of technology here that is part of the new behavior of social networking is relevant because it actually allows people to substitute physical face-to-face meetings for video conferences, and that continues the interaction and the integration with social networking and the social media platforms. So now let's really look at social networking and in more of a detailed perspective now. Social networking in and of itself is quite simply just a group of people that have a common interest or a common goal. And I think that that's simply the definition of a social network. However, the physical network and the social network should have a distinction. And I think where we're going with this particular aspect of social networking is that social networks are typically tied nowadays to a social media platform. That doesn't mean that a physical network wasn't still a social network group. But I think more of the relevance in today's world is that these social networks are tied to social media platforms, and that purpose is for them to engage virtually as opposed to physically. So let's look at this, because social networks are all over the place. We have social groups and social networks all over the place, and there's two ways that I think most people engage socially in a group. One is to friend the individual, and
this is not, to me, in my eyes, this is not a very popular method, or at least it shouldn't be a popular method. Let's just put it that way. I'm not saying it isn't a popular method, because a lot of times people are not aware of what group you belong to, and sometimes they don't really think to look at that. So a lot of times the first action is to friend the individual in a social network. But what we are starting to do more so is we're starting to engage people earlier and starting to get their attention as to what social groups we belong to. And then we encourage them to join that group. And that's more of the modern aspects of social networking, where we're being a little bit more transparent and upfront about what group to join and how to interact with the people in that group. So why do we start a social networking group? What is the whole purpose of social networking? Well, let's think about that for a minute. There's several different aspects of groups that are beneficial to the interaction and to the individual people within the group. One of the benefits of having social networking groups is simply just the connection. The connection of being a part of a group of people that actually share your interests and that have maybe the same or similar goals, that actually have even about the same educational level as you do in that particular field or industry. The other aspect of social networking groups is simply the education, just the fact that you can bounce ideas off of one another and gain a lot different perspectives in the group, kind of this group think philosophy and psychology, where everyone is working together, active, participating in a discussion, and actually thus increasing the knowledge and education of the entire group. Another reason for participating in social networking groups is simply to stay up to date. A lot of times, one group of people may hear about a new development before another group of people. And if you all have a social networking group, you can actually share that knowledge and information amongst the group and everyone. And thus, that also increases everyone's knowledge within the group as well. And I already said the next topic, and that is sharing. Sharing of information is vital. I think that realistically, if you have to go out and research these topics and everything within your industry and interests and goals and all that type of thing individually, it would take you much, much longer. So there's leverage of sharing and having a group of people who are all sharing so that you increase the knowledge of the group much faster than you would normally at an individual level. And then the last, and I think that this is really a super important one to actually pay attention to, because more and more in social media today, many of the social networking groups are using their group for the purposes of training and development. And that's probably the most important one in today's world, especially as businesses have slowly but surely gravitated toward embracing social media networking concepts and having these external networks outside of the company that people can join, and they are actually bringing knowledge back to their company. There's a whole different aspect of even small business development with regard to training and being a member of a certain social networking group. Think about how information technology has created all these training groups and educational groups on LinkedIn. These are just, you know, several examples of how the social networking groups have actually embraced training and development, and how that this concept has really exploded in social media platforms. So we're going to conclude this particular first episode in social media marketing, and we're just going to summarize, you know, some of the
the development in terms of social media. It's relatively a new technology and a new platform in terms of its relative time frame to other developed technology like the internet and other older technology that has been around for, you know, 40, 50 years. It's definitely an extension, though, and more of a interactive platform for what we see in the modern world. The modern world has this more interactive nature, more active participation, more groupthink, social networking kind of plays into that particular framework, and it actually also ties into the next topic that we're going to kind of get into gradually here as we go along, and that is the social media marketing. Eventually, we're going to talk more about social media marketing directly, but we wanted to address the aspect of social networking first. And the reason why is because social networking is more the primary reason why there is social media to begin with. And then the second thing is, you know, basically kind of think about how this ties into our whole virtual world. In the social media platform, we have chat, which is more of a, even though chat has been around for a long time, chat is still an extension of and basically in the social media network. And then so you can chat with group members, and then you can also video call. That's also integrated into the social networking and the social media platform. And then you can also construct an event, and that's also, you know, part of the actual social networking aspect also. And that actually, one other thing to actually think about with regard to social networking groups is, you know, if you're doing an event and you're working as a group and you invite, like, everyone brings a guest, then you can actually grow a social networking group pretty quickly in today's world. That's kind of an extension of what you would expect, say, if you were doing like a physical event. It's pretty much the very same activity, except for it takes place in social media as opposed to you having to get outside of your house and get in your car and drive to a physical building. Let's also summarize the aspects of social networking groups as an extension to social media with regard to the benefits. The benefits of connection, education, information, and information sharing, training and development, and overall active participation and engagement from group members. That really kind of summarizes everything in terms of how social networking groups behave and how they will continually grow and interact and facilitate interaction in the future. So with that, I'm going to conclude this episode of social media marketing. Again, we haven't really focused on the in-depth technology in-depth technology piece of social media. We're more kind of on the outside looking in terms of technology right now. We're going to actually dig deeper as we go along and get more involved in the technology pieces of social media, because that actually brings us into more of the social media marketing aspect. So until next time, you guys have a great day. My name is Riddell Reddix, and this is What is Digital Marketing Today, Episode 5. And this is just the first in a series on social media marketing. All right, you guys have a great day.

Hello and welcome to What is Digital Marketing Today, Episode 6. And we're going to continue our discussion on social media marketing. This is part 2 of the series on social media marketing. And this will be the final episode that you'll hear in the introductory segments on What is Digital Marketing Today. Today's subtopic is going to be on the behavior and analytics of social media marketing. And you may ask, why am I putting both of those topics in the same discussion? Well, the reason why is because in today's world, behavior is actually monitored via the analytics. And a lot of people have not really made the correlation between the analytics and social media and the audience behavior. So today we're going to talk about that in this episode. In the prior episode, part 1, we talked about the history of social media marketing, it being kind of like a newer technology and not really kind of on the, well, let's call it not fully matured. Most technology that we use today has been around, 40 plus years. And because of that, the technology is fully acclimated and assimilated into our society as being, the primary source of what we use, like your mobile phone. Like, the mobile phones were around in the 80s, but, today, obviously, they're a lot smaller and more portable, and we use them every day. Whereas back in the 80s, that technology was used only by a few select people that had mobile phones, and on top of it, they were the size of a suitcase back then. Now they're a handheld device. So a lot of improvements along the way, and that's the reason why I would say social media today, even though it's more accepted than it used to be, say 10, 20 years ago when it first started, it's still in the maturing phase. Now let's look at that evolution and talk about the maturing phase of social media here, because the behavior of it is kind of what we want to talk about at the beginning here. That's what has changed. When social media first started, it was the new thing, and because of that, there were hesitancies to using that level of social technology. First of all, we hadn't really defined what social media was or what it was going to be used for. We just knew that it was, great for personal relationships and putting a profile up and getting people to read about you on the internet. But now, this evolution of social media has changed, and consequently the behavior of it has changed. Now think about this, okay? The personal use versus the business use of social media and what has been replaced, all right, with that. Initially, at the beginning, businesses would never ever, you look at your social media profile to actually get to know you or to understand anything about the individual. Nowadays, social media profiles are used for just about everything. Identification, for who you're related to, who you work for. It's used for everything. So it's a major, major source of information. That has changed, and that is a rather large change in terms of social media and its behavior. But there's other things that social media are being used for, kind of like replacement types of things. Okay, so let's think about this. Social media right now is being used as a replacement for human interaction in some cases. In many cases, actually, because you can do video, you can do messenger chat, you can do all these different things from social media. On top of it, some of the not so great things that social media is being used for, like spreading rumors,
advancing an agenda, an unfounded agenda, one that's not tested, one that's, you know, only rumor or speculation. News is another source for social media. This is a behavior shift from when the platform were, when the platforms were first built, that are being used today in social media, that, that kind of basically changes the whole dynamic and the whole use of social media. Specifically the news and information part of social media is a little bit suspect to a certain degree, even today. Yeah, there's a lot of information out there that is relevant, and some of it is true also, but there's also a lot of it that's false, that's rumor, and that's speculation, and that really is kind of a blurred line when it comes to what people believe and what they don't believe. And therefore, a lot of times, you know, it can actually be used to advance an agenda unfairly, or to actually spread false rumors or false claims and have people actually believe that it's true, even though it's in social media and it's rumored. So that's kind of an aspect of social media that is not so great in today's world, because obviously the purpose of the platform is just based around human interaction. That's basically what it's used for at the baseline, at the foundational level. So also think about what has been replaced in terms of social media, like I said in the last part one segment, functionality wise, when you consider that all these tools are at the disposal of anyone in social media, making phone calls, video chats, you know, just all this technology to interact with you at an individual level. And, you know, that alone is kind of interesting with regard to the behavior of social media, because a lot of times, and I know, and I'm sure that many of you can bear witness to this, you know, at times there are people that just all of a sudden reach out to you in social media and you don't know who they are. You have no idea who they are. And then they introduce themselves to you, they become a part of your friends network, and then all of a sudden you realize that they are, you know, someone who is just wanting to get to know you. I have met people in social media who I did not know, who I've never seen face to face, but I met them in social media and now we're friends. So kind of an interesting paradigm in terms of that shift to having the human interaction be at the personal level, shaking hands and seeing eye to eye, face to face contact, versus someone reaching out to you in social media. In some cases, it's a little bit scary at the same time, but it is an interesting shift in how our society is now starting to view social media. Anyone can reach out to you. Anyone can talk to you. They can use telephone, chat, and a variety of different integrated tools in social media to actually communicate with anyone who's in the network, in social media networks. Businesses likewise are actually finding social media as being a major source for finding employees also. And that's really one of the things that is a shift, and what I'm kind of alluding to continually here in the first part of this segment, part two on social media, is the fact that the replacement part of social media and technology, replacing what is normally human interaction, face-to-face talking and communication with a platform that allows us to emulate the behavior. All right, the interactive behavior between two individuals or a group of people that are having a conversation, and using that as promotional material or business material or just even fun conversations on the personal level, even at times humorous, you know, to actually help people break the ice or get to know and interact with different networks of people. This makes social media truly a modern
platform for people that just want to get to know other people that may not live in their communities. So therefore, you can grow your networks of people that actually interact with you at a much faster pace than you could normally with going out and meeting people face to face and shaking hands like it used to be back in the day. Alright, so we're at about our 10-minute mark, and you know what that means. We're going to take a break, but when we return, we're going to focus more on the analytics part of it. And this is going to be only the only part of technology that we talk about with regard to social media, so it's very important to pay attention to the upcoming segment on the analytics, because a lot of people right now, whether you be a person or a business, really don't focus very much on the analytics in social media, and that's an important item that we want to educate people on, particularly if you're a business and you're interacting in social media with customers. Understanding what level of engagement your audience is interacting with you, and how they're interacting with you, and to what extent they're interacting with you, how much time they're spending. There's a lot of different things that we can factor into that discussion coming up right after the break.

All right, and we're back with this all too important subject on social media. This is episode 6 of What is Digital Marketing Today, and this is our part 2 in a series on social media marketing. The first half of this segment was on the behavior of social media, and I answered the question in the first segment, why do we combine behavior and analytics? And the answer to that question is the fact that the analytics are the overall measurement of engagement in social media. So the ultimate goal is engagement, and if the ultimate goal is engagement, then there are some things that you must do in social media to actually get that level of engagement. In this part of the episode, what I'm going to talk about more so, though, it isn't really tied to anything specific other than the actual aspects of technology engagement in social media and what actually facilitates that. So what a lot of these platforms have built as a technology engagement for small business owners and for people, I mean for individuals as well, if you just happen to be in social media and you're linked to a bunch of business networks or whatever, this is something that you can do too, is basically measure the overall engagement between your people that engage with you in social media. It's particularly important for businesses, though, because a lot of times businesses have a targeted audience, and because of that, they want to measure who's actually truly engaged with them. They want to know out of the percentages of people, you know, we have 1,000 people that have reached out to us, how many of those people were actually engaged, that took action, in other words, with and interacted with their business. So let's look into this now, because there's different levels of engagement, and you'll find out that it's very similar to what I discussed with SEO and search engine optimization. Very, very similar, because the actions or the behavior is kind of corresponds to what happens with search engine optimization. Only this is more of a social media engagement. So the clicks here again are actually a form of engagement, and basically what you're doing in social media is you're putting information out there that inspires someone to click on the post. All right, so they click on the post to actually find out more information. So there's a form that's attached, right? Or there's some level of interaction there. And as what social media has done is they've placed emojis. So you can put a heart emoji, or you can put a smile emoji, or you can do a thumbs up emoji. All of those are clicks that actually are registered and tracked in the social media platform. People may also like your page, right? So if you're a business or an individual, it doesn't matter which, they may also add a like to your page, which means they either like something about you or they like something about the entity that they actually added the like to. Businesses generally generate, from what I've seen, likes that are more about their business or their purpose or something that they've posted on the page. And so they may actually, you may get a lot of likes based on the purpose of your business. And then there's also followers, people that actually want to know when you're online. They want to know when you're posting. They want to know what you're doing in terms of events and things like that in social media, because they want to potentially engage with you further.
And these different levels of engagement kind of speak to sometimes whether a person is intending upon returning to the page, or they just thought it was cool and they figured they'd add a like or a click your page just to find out more information. That doesn't really mean that they're going to engage with you further. And in social media, from what I understand and from what I've seen, the behavior is not always the same. Here's more of an explanation on that, and particularly with regard to likes. It's really, really super important, because a lot of people think that it's a really big deal because they have 100,000 likes. And the key thing is that realistically, if you have 100,000 likes but only 1,000 people have returned to the page, that means that you've got a 1% true engagement percentage, right? That 1% has come back and have actually engaged with you on a regular basis. And you may think, well, 1%, that's terrible. But realistically, that's common, all right? That realistically, 1%, 1% to 2% engagement is fantastic. If you're getting anything north of that, better than that, you're doing a great job. Okay, and the reason why is because, think about it this way. Social media, a lot of times, is an area where people are kind of distracted. They're doing something while waiting on something else to happen. Like, you know, they may be on social media while doing laundry. Is that a measure of true engagement? Not really, because they're really doing laundry and they're just using social media as an avenue to pass the time. This is both an a behavior and an engagement at the same time, because their behavior, you may think that they're actually engaged, but realistically they're not. All right, and that's really the reason why sometimes when somebody likes something, it depends upon whether they're truly engaged in the moment or whether they're just passing the time and they just happen to come across you on social media. There's also the element of people including human interaction into something for business use, and this is both a behavior and an engagement tactic. Think about this: the business owner that is beautiful, that has an exotic look, whether it be male or female, and is attracting a lot of people in social media due to their exotic looks. Okay. So that, in a sense, may draw more engagement to their business because they have an exotic look as a business owner and they're wearing a nice fancy suit or a nice fancy dress, and they go out on the town and they always look the best and they're always dressed the best, and they are, you know, luring basically a large audience into liking and following a business entity that they have founded. And I see this a lot on the internet, and it is a form of engagement because a lot of times we attach ourselves to the people, not the business. All right, we don't necessarily engage with the business like we should, but we're attached to the person because getting to know the people is who we value the most. All right, but the problem with that is it's kind of a false sense of engagement. And you see this a lot with movie stars, all right? Because if you mention Jamie Foxx, or you mention Steve Harvey, or you mention, you know, a famous actor, or somebody, anybody that has any type of status, Elon Musk, Donald Trump, Bill Gates, any of these people that are in social media that you've see and hear on a daily basis, a lot of time our tendency is to follow the people, and sometimes the business entity is not what we engage with all the time. And I'll give you a really good example of that. Think about this in terms of Microsoft. There's a lot of people that engage with Microsoft as a technology company, but not everybody will leverage purchasing the software.
right? Because, well, first of all, a lot of times the software comes native on the machine, right? But the key thing is that we attach ourselves to the human as opposed to the entity. And so therefore the interaction or the engagement in social media becomes a little bit more challenging if you're an individual or a business. More on the business side, it becomes a little bit more challenging because sometimes you have to deflect the interaction from yourself and actually start to attract the engagement toward your business. And how you do that is a certain level of marketing that we will talk about in a later segment. All right, so with that, we're going to drill into the overall aspects of the analytics and social media and really explain in more detail what these analytics are and what they do for you. You want to become familiar with the analytics depending upon what platform you're working with, whether it be Facebook or Instagram or LinkedIn. All the analytics pages and everything like that will look different. And so you'll have to go out there and put those numbers together. Also, you know, there may be a few like aggregator tools that actually allow you to link all of your social media pages into one tool, and that way you can see the total spread across all social media platforms. That's something that you may want to look into if you're really interested in understanding your entire social media reach and clicks and analytics, everything all put together. You may actually want to invest in a tool like that. So I'm going to start with the term reach, because reach is something that in social media that is, I think, confusing to a lot of people as it relates to social media analytics. One thing is also the definition may also be a little bit misleading. I'm going to give my own particular meaning of the definition here in this segment, and you can take that for what it's worth. Reach to me is your capable total audience, so the capability of people who can engage with you or can see your content. All right, so a lot of times, a lot of people say that it reaches the actual total number. But the problem that I have with that is that kind of insinuates that those people are engaging, and I don't really like that particular slant on the definition. So my own particular definition is the capability of audio of your audit total audience, and that means that those people have an option to reach out to you. They see your content, they know you exist, they know in a lot of cases may have actually already interacted with you and may have already engaged with you in some way, shape, or form. Also, the reach kind of factors into the notion that people that are already in your network may actually have other members, friends, or whatever that they interact with that are also interested in your content, depending upon what that content may be. A lot of that is based on how social media classifies your content. So we'll get more into deeper analytics later on. We'll have more discussions about deep analytics, but you know, for right now, this is kind of just an introductory segment for you to kind of think about what your reach may be. I can tell you that because we're a digital marketing company, and because we have a radio station, and because we have a social presence and so many other factors, our overall capability was about 250,000 users on the internet. So in social media, we had a reach of 250,000 people. So now let's go into the likes, because as I alluded to earlier, likes in my definition are not really a true measure of engagement. They are a measure of engagement in social media because generally it means that someone visited the page or visited the entity or the person or whoever it may be in social media, and they have actually clicked on something. And that's the thing that the
analytics is tracking is the behavior, the clicking behavior, all right, and the liking behavior. So those two behaviors kind of mean several different things, all right. The analytics in and of itself just tracks the number of interactions. So someone who's clicking and liking your page or your post are people that have at least been there, but you know, the question now, kind of in a modern era with so many pages and so much competition and so much going on in social media, it begs to answer a question like, okay, if someone likes your page today, what is the chances that they're going to come back to the page later on? And in today's world, the answer to that question is not very good. Okay, the problem with today's culture in social media is we are very, very distracted, so we don't necessarily keep track of what we've liked, what we've clicked on, what moved us and why we did it, what are our future goals with that organization. From a business planning perspective, there may be some people out there that think like that and are really focused on interactions, basically partnerships and relationships with entities and people on the internet. I know that there are people out there that think like that, but the majority of us do not behave like that, which is part of the issue with the accuracy of tracking these analytics and the metrics and everything, behavior that factor into the analytics. People, as a general rule, may or may not come back to your page. They may like your page. They may click on and interact with you occasionally on the page, and they may even comment every once in a while. But the majority of people, once they interact with a page, it may be a while before they come back. All right, and the main reason why is because they just move on to other things, and they're on any different day, they may be feeling a certain way and they may go a different direction as opposed to going to your page. There's a variety of factors that dictate that, but you get my point. What I'm saying is that depending upon how a person is feeling, whether it's sunny or cloudy, whether their friend called them on social media, or whether they chatted with, you know, their relatives, or whether they didn't, you know, or whether they're interacting with a business or whatever, that dictates really where they go on social media. And the fact that they may or may not come back to your page means that really there's not a whole lot of validity that you can add to clicks and likes. All right, it becomes, from a data analysis vantage point, it becomes rather suspect to base your entire social media marketing strategy around how many clicks and likes you're getting, because it does not really add up. It sometimes really doesn't make a whole lot of sense. The number is the number. It is what it is. Okay, so a lot of times we can't, well, you don't have 10,000 likes, so I'm not going to follow you. Well, that doesn't make sense, because here again, there's no validity behind it. Now, one thing that there is a little bit more validity behind, I believe, in terms of the analytics in and of itself, is the followers. Now, here again, followers are still people that are tracking interaction with the business. So if you're not a person that's on social media a lot, interacting on a daily basis, or posting a lot of content that people

are engaging with you on and things like that, then you may not have that many followers either. It doesn't mean that your content isn't good. It doesn't mean you don't have a good social media strategy. And realistically, a lot of times what individuals and business owners alike have adopted is it's a matter of preference whether they choose to interact socially on that day or not. Whether they are a socially accepted business or not, whether they feel like social media is something that they want to invest time and energy into, generally drives the analytics in social media. So what I'm alluding to is, here in social media, my behavior part of this episode is just as important as the analytics part of this episode, and in more cases than none, the behavior is more the driver, all right? And realistically, the behavior of other things that we don't have control over is the driver as well. So that's really what you have to kind of think about with regard to social media. Does that mean that you should not interact with your audience in social media? Absolutely not. Does that mean that in most cases, many of us who are in social media could use to actually develop a better discipline on how we interacting in social media? Yes, the answer is yes. We could probably develop a better discipline that would actually tie into and attribute to better analytics on the back end, right? So if we were posting every day, that would probably be something that would engage our audience more so. If we wanted to attract followers, obviously that in level of engagement would be more individual, potentially, depending upon what business you're in. If you have a website that's tied to social media, that may be an additional factor that would drive your analytics in social media. So these are all of the things that you have to think about as it relates to those numbers, all right? But if you hear me clearly in terms of what I'm saying, because I'm a data person, I really like data because data helps us make informed decisions. But in a lot of cases in social media, it becomes rather difficult to make informed decisions if you're hearing what I'm saying about the behavior that you don't have control over. So just kind of think about that overall. Obviously, the way you engage and how you engage are additional topics for another segment or another episode. But in this particular episode, realize what we're saying here. Reach is the capability of people who can engage with you. Clicks, obviously, is a measure of engagement, and that engagement a lot of times is spurred by you mentioning or talking about something that attracts the user's interest. All right, the user's or the business interest. That will actually lead to clicks, or embedding things in the actual channel, in your social media channel, embedding forms and videos and audio, things like that. In today's world, the media interaction is at an all-time high, so those things actually lead to more engagement. The other thing in social media that leads to more overall audience engagement is, and the analytics really like this too, because if you post videos on a regular basis, what ends up happening is people end up staying on your page longer. So there's a metric out there in social media that gauges the engagement based on how long people watch videos on your page. And that's really an important metric, because if your overall engagement is questionable, then one of the things you might want to do, particularly if you post a lot of videos, is go back and look at how long people are watching those videos. What I've seen as an overall timeline in social media is most people in streaming videos stay on longer if it's streamed. If it's just a video that's posted to the page, then a lot of times you're lucky if you get 10 minutes.

they thought might be interesting, which may or may not lead them back to your page. So these are all factors that you have to consider and that are all factored into the metrics. And what I would say is, as a small business owner, specifically speaking to the business owners at this point, because most individuals are in social media for fun. For business owners, it's a different story. Business owners need metrics of true engagement with their audience. And what I would say is, if you have not taken a look at what your reach, your clicks, your followers, or anything like that are in social media, you want to do that and become aware of what they are. Whether they are where what you would like them to be is a totally different discussion for a different day. But to get familiar, to become familiar with what is being tracked, what your numbers are, and to watch the numbers, whether they improved, because most of the time I watch my numbers a lot in social media. They fluctuate greatly. Sometimes they're at an all-time high. Sometimes they come down a bit, then they go back up, and then they come down again, and then they go back up. It is not an exact science, all right? But at least it gives you an overall idea of what your engagement is in social media, all right? I hope you've enjoyed this, because I'm sure it's probably not what you expected to hear, but it is the truth. It actually is my experience and, you know, 30 years of information technology and just being on the internet for a long time, and just observations and capturing data and doing all these type of things in social media has really inspired me to give you this type of information in a podcast, so that you can actually start to think about how to measure engagement in social media. I hope this helps you. 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And we're here to actually help with small businesses in the communities, in global communities, working with people all over the world, including Africa and Europe and South America, a variety of different audiences, and many of you have tuned in. I hope this segment has really helped you a lot with social media, and that concludes episode 6. So have a great day, and we look forward to seeing you in the upcoming episodes.

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My name is Riddell Reddix, and you're listening to RDMD2 Radio. Today I have a special guest in the media world that you're going to really want to pay attention to. I consider him a pioneer and someone who, when I was actually after starting RDMD2 Radio and researching the concept of global community radio, he was one of the people that I discovered.

0: I'm talking about none other than the CEO and founder of Global Community Radio, Jason Longwell. Jason, welcome to Creative Narrative. How are you doing today?
1: Well, I'm doing very well. Thank you for having me on the show. It's a pleasure.
0: Great, great, great. I'm glad to have you on too, because as I say, it's one of the things that I have developed a passion about, Global Community Radio, the independent aspect of it, and the ability to talk about sometimes, you know, the topics that normal media doesn't really want to talk about or want to address from a discussion vantage point.
1: Absolutely. That's one of the main reasons that Global Community Radio exists. And thank you for giving me the platform to educate your listeners a bit more about what I do and why I do it.
0: Awesome. That is great. So, Jason, tell us about how you started and your journey, maybe a little bit about mission and vision and the purpose of Global Community Radio.
1: Okay, well, a bit of background. I am a lifelong radio geek, as it were. I've been fascinated by radio and broadcasting since I was a young child. That's probably due to the fact that I am visually impaired. I'm almost totally blind due to optic atrophy. Mm-hmm. And initially, what is now Global Community Radio began as Geneva Community Radio, as an attempt to bring a new low-power FM voice to my neck of the woods, which is Geneva, New York, in the beautiful Finger Lakes region of the state. Well, that vision did not come to pass for a variety of reasons, and I was quite devastated by that. But I then tried to turn this misfortune into something positive. Mm-hmm. And I still wanted to program radio. I still wanted to bring some kind of unique radio to an audience. And the stream was already there. I was already doing one internet stream as Geneva Community Radio. And then I thought, you know, there could be a demand among small independent radio stations for content that was easily available to them in the form of a stream that they could simply plug in and rebroadcast without having to do a lot of manual downloads of shows. And being a radio station programmer yourself, I'm sure you are aware that can be a rather tedious process. And so mm-hmm. I decided, okay, let's take what was Geneva Community Radio and magnify it to a larger scale and make the product available for free to other nonprofit like-minded radio stations and make it available for them to rebroadcast for as little or as much as they wish throughout their broadcast day. And so I created Global Community Radio Channel 1, which is a news and talk-based service. And then I created Global Community Radio Channel 2, which focuses on a wide variety of music. Now, I then, later on, about 3 years later, I created Global Community Radio Channel 3, which is a stream that focuses on the arts with a particular emphasis on classical music and jazz. And so now, almost 8 years later, the first two streams launched in December of 2015. We now have three 24/7 streams and many partner stations that rebroadcast the content for the benefit of their listeners.
0: Wow, that is fascinating. And, you know, and that just kind of correlates to how I found you as well. I was listening to Global Community Radio Channel 1, and I saw the selection and everything like that, and I just became really fascinated. And this was after I had already started the RDMD2 radio, but I just came really fascinated with your platform and how you architected it. And I thought that, you know, you were one of the people that I really wanted to align with. So
1: yes. Well, and it's been a pleasure partnering with you and others because there needs to be more independent media and more voices for the voiceless. And that's why we're here. That's why we're all doing this.
0: Yeah, absolutely. Props to the what I would consider the vision behind Global Community Radio and the work that you've put in to actually getting those channels created and broadcasting.
1: Yes, and there were challenges involved, certainly figuring out the best way to execute the vision, as it were, and I decided to use internet streams. And that doesn't come without pitfalls. We've had problems occasionally with the servers crashing, or I've had to change streaming providers because they weren't able to keep up with the demands for the streams. Because you have to figure, these are three internet streams that are broadcasting 24/7, 365. Mm-hmm. And so, you know, I've made a commitment to my listeners and also my partner stations, such as RDMD2. And I want to honor that commitment. And you can't honor that commitment if you can't deliver the product. So it does come with its pitfalls. And of course, there's equipment that breaks down that needs to be repaired or replaced. And also licensing and securing the rights to the various shows. We are proud members of the Pacifica Network, and also the Public Radio Exchange, PRX, as well as we carry content from a wide, wide range of other broadcasters from around the world. And it's just amazing how much great content is out there. And sadly, so much of it is not getting the exposure that I feel it deserves.
0: Yeah, I would agree with you there. You know, I mentioned one thing when we talked earlier about mental health and that particular aspect of our society that really is not being broadcasted or talked about very much as far as the impact on our society and some of the people that, you know, potentially have suffered for years with mental health issues but never been diagnosed, and some of the people that have been overly treated with drugs that are very, very dangerous for them health-wise. That's just one aspect. I mean, then we have the aspect of, you know, business development, small business owners that start businesses and about 70% of them failing. All right. These are all, and I mean, we have homelessness at an all-time high. This is all community and independent radio that can actually be utilized, and these topics can be, you know, facilitated in such a way that people start to navigate in a positive light.
1: That's correct. And actually on GCR Channel 1, we carry a couple of programs that touch on these subjects. And it just goes to show, I think, especially how the American media, because most of it is so commercialized and most of it is so profit driven, doesn't really want to focus on things that won't make money or won't bring ratings. Mm-hmm. But yet we look overseas, for example. I carry many shows from the public broadcaster in Australia, ABC. No, not the American ABC, but the Australian Broadcasting Corporation. And they, in my opinion, their programming, it's 100% commercial free. Their programming easily rivals NPR or the BBC or any other major public broadcaster that you can think of. And I'm fortunate to carry many of their shows. One of the programs we carry every week is called All in the Mind. And it is a program about the mind and mind health and mental health and the various aspects thereof.
0: You have been listening to Global Community Radio CEO and founder, Jason Longwell. This has been Creative Narrative. We're going to give you a break here and we'll come right back with more of Jason Longwell after the music.

0: It just goes to show that sometimes you can look elsewhere. There's a whole other world of media and content that can be accessed thanks to the internet. And it's really interesting and fascinating, for me anyway, to hear the perspectives of other countries and other peoples and other cultures, and sometimes even to see how they view us and they view America and Americans. It's quite fascinating. And I hope that through especially GCR Channel 1, I can help to educate people about this vast, wide world that is beyond our shores.
1: Yeah, there's a lot of independent content out there, probably more than either of us could actually house on our platforms. and so, you know, that vision is for the people that actually really understand the vision. Hopefully we get more people that actually subscribe to inter-independent global community radio and the actual vision and the purpose that this type of media provides to the listening audience.
0: Well, like I said before, that's why we're all here. We're all here to educate as well as to inform and to entertain. I mean, the music streams of GCR are also there, and they're not nearly as serious or heavy-handed as some of the content on GCR One might be, perhaps, but it's very eclectic music. It's music that you're most likely not going to hear on very many other radio stations. And I want to help give a voice to artists and performers and genres that, again, just like with the talk subjects we just mentioned a few minutes ago, are not getting the exposure that they deserve.
1: So you started as a local community radio station. I wanted to find out, you know, just kind of, was that like literally one of the main reasons why you started Global Community Radio? You said you pivoted at some point because of some sort of limitation. Can you kind of revisit that particular topic and kind of like what that taught you in terms of business and entrepreneurship?
0: Well, yes. Yes, I can. This did indeed begin as Geneva Community Radio. My goal was to build a low-power FM station for the city of Geneva because I'd lived here for several years, and I've actually been a volunteer. I've done volunteer radio programming for many years, and I was, and still am, full disclosure, doing some volunteer work for the local college radio station here in town, WHWS. But I felt that there was a lot that was missing from our local airwaves. There were a lot of voices that weren't being represented. There were no programs, for example, for the African-American community. There was very little in terms of programming for our Spanish-speaking community. There were no LGBTQ voices on the local airwaves. There were no voices for progressives in this area on the local airwaves. This area politically is overwhelmingly conservative. It is very much pro-Trump and pro-Republican, but there are other voices that are not being given airtime because, again, it all comes down to money and it all comes down to ratings and what's going to sell. And so I felt that there was a need for something on this local level. Now, in 2013, the FCC opened up a window for nonprofit groups to apply for low-power FM stations. Well, I took advantage of that window. The main reason why it didn't happen was not because of the lack of enthusiasm. It wasn't for lack of effort. It wasn't for lack of trying. I partnered with somebody that really didn't know what they were doing. When you apply for these licenses with the FCC, you need a qualified broadcast engineer that can do all of the paperwork and can basically determine the best frequency for you to operate on and where to place your antenna. And I partnered with someone who I thought was experienced. And the main reason I thought so was because of the rates they charged. I didn't want to do it on the cheap, so to speak. You know, I felt like, well, you're going to get what you pay for. Mm-hmm. So I paid an exorbitant amount of money to this individual whose name I won't mention. I'm not going to, you know, mention any names here, but Needless to say, he botched the application. And with the FCC, you get one chance during the window. So if you don't file your application properly, if there are issues, you're done. You're all done. So we did not get the license. Now, just as an aside, I'm very happy to say that now here in 2023, we are looking at another and probably the final low power FM station window that will be opened by the FCC. So there may be new opportunities for local groups to apply for FM stations that maybe got shut out 10 years ago in 2013. But anyway, when we didn't get the license, like I said, I was quite saddened, upset. And that's when I decided, okay, well, don't throw away all of this hard work, and you can still serve a purpose, just maybe not on a local level like you had intended, but why not make it available to new stations that were being built and that were coming on the air and helping them out with their programming needs. So yes, I turned a sad, unfortunate situation into something that I'm very proud of now. And I'm sorry that we didn't get the LPFM license back in 2013, but the outcome was still a positive one in my view.
1: Mm-hmm. Yeah, let me congratulate you there, because I think it takes a lot of strength and a lot of vision and a lot of other things to actually see beyond your current dilemma. And that is such a powerful statement there. And really, it becomes the behavior of a lot of entrepreneurs, particularly because they realize that sometimes the prototype doesn't work for one reason or another, whether it be, you know, the situation that you went through or something that they designed that just didn't work out in the end. And they had to pivot and they had to really kind of think about where they were going and what type of impact they could still make beyond what their current vision was.
0: Absolutely. And that's what I did. And as I say, it turned out to work out in my favor because I've made some great friends. I've learned about some great programs. I've given a voice to some truly unique programming over the years. And there's really, I really can't think of any downfall or negative reason for this radio station. It's on secure footing because fortunately it doesn't cost as much as one might think to run an internet station. And I'm able to pay for it out of my own pocket. I'm happy to say, and this is someone who, as I say, I'm almost totally blind. I actually don't have a paying job. I'm on Social Security disability. So I do this as a labor of love, but I wouldn't have it any other way because honestly, I feel, and not everybody would agree with this, and I respect that, but I feel that sometimes there are other rewards to be had other than monetary rewards for the work that you do. And if you are able to do something and you really get something out of it and you are benefiting someone else in some way, to me, that is a very important and more than satisfactory reward. So I've been asked before, why don't you get paid for this? Or how come you're not taking money? You know, you should be charging stations to carry your service. You should be charging people to have shows on your service. And if I was running it, there'd be no free lunch. Everybody would have to pay something. And I just respectfully say, well, that's your opinion. You're certainly more than entitled to it. But I feel otherwise. And I feel that this is something that I really wouldn't feel right about making a profit on, because that kind of goes against what I believe community radio should be about. I mean, yeah, I realize obviously there are expenses that have to be paid. There has to be some money coming in, but it's not on the same scale or on the same level as commercial radio, in my view.
1: Mm-hmm. Yeah, I would agree that the overall cost is a lot lower. But I can share a few experiences with you from the 70s from my childhood, in which some of the community radio stations that were broadcasting in the area where I used to live in Omaha, Nebraska, they actually went out of business because they lacked funding. And so I think from a vantage point of just your overall experience level, the vision that you and the chance that you took with starting the vision, and then of course the operating costs, that you should definitely get something for that. That's my overall opinion also, but I'm speaking from a business vantage point. I'm not necessarily speaking from a personal reward standpoint, but I think in terms of business, you should definitely get something for that. Let me ask you this, because I know that you mentioned that there is a back end for Global Community Radio, and that back end has some challenges, and I understand the technology behind it, the streams, and you're operating on servers and things like that. But I would imagine that you've had some fairly good experiences, being that most of your programs go off without a hitch, I would say probably 98% of the time. Is that correct?
0: Yes, I would say that's very accurate. Most of my shows I download from various websites. Basically, the producers will upload their content to a website like the Public Radio Exchange or AudioPort or their own website, or in some cases, the podcast. Like, we air several shows that are podcasts, and I ask them if they would like to have their show broadcast on the radio, and they said absolutely. So it's no problem for me to access shows from the different websites. The only problem is occasionally maybe I can't access a website because it's down when I need it, or maybe a new show isn't available, so I have to dig in their archives and find an older one that isn't time or date sensitive. I've had that happen before. But for the most part, yes, it's very easy to just download the content. I have all the websites bookmarked. So as long as they don't change, and sometimes they do, sometimes they've changed their URL on me and they didn't tell me, or I missed the memo somehow. And I'm like, oh boy, where am I going to go to find this? I can't find it. Yeah. But for the most part, it's really no trouble to access this content. It's a lot of point, click, and save as.
1: Yep, absolutely. So I want you to kind of in closing here, I just wanted to congratulate you, because I, you know, given the situation and hearing about the situation, I mean, I didn't really know. There were a lot of things that I didn't know going into our conversation, and that we've never talked about, you know, personally. But in the event that someone really, really wants to donate to your cause, to Global Community Radio, how would they be able to donate to you? And I don't want you to say no, and I don't want people to donate, because I think that if people find value in what you're doing and they want to donate to your cause, you should allow that to happen.
0: Oh, and I do. I do accept donations. And I have gotten some. I've gotten several from listeners and also from some of the radio stations that carry the show. I just will never mandatory. 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
1: Awesome. That sounds great. So in the final moments, I want to actually just kind of give the audience some of the content that you have on GCR so that we can actually build a community out of Global Community Radio. People that are listening and looking for or searching for this type of content on the internet and are having problems finding it. So you mentioned GCR1 is pretty much talk program, kind of like this one.
0: Yes, GCR1 airs news and talk programs with an emphasis on world news, international news, but also educational and public service programming. We air a wide variety of programs from a lot of international broadcasters, everything from stations in Australia to Mongolia, Taiwan, Nigeria, Nepal, Germany, Finland, Ireland, New Zealand, just to name a few. There are many other countries that we carry programs from, all in English. And also we carry Democracy Now!, which is a very popular show from Pacifica, hosted by Amy Goodman. Mm-hmm. And we also carry other programs that focus on in-depth analysis of news and documentaries. We have programs that talk about happenings in the media. For example, one of our original shows that was started with the original Geneva Community Radio is called Clearing the Static. And that is a show that airs on Sunday nights on GCR1. And that focuses on happenings in broadcast media in the US and Canada. So you can keep up to date with trends in radio broadcasting. Some of them good, some of them not so good, but we, the host of Clearing the Static does a great job presenting the happenings in media. So yes, GCR1 is a really, I like to call it an intelligent radio station. It's a very intelligent, thought-provoking, mind-expanding, horizon-expanding radio station, in my view.
1: Mm-hmm. So, and then GCR2, you switch the focus here in GCR2 and you stream more. Is that musical content on GCR2?
0: Yes, it is. GCR2's slogan is where music matters, and it is 24/7 music. We arrange the music into blocks of shows with similar sounds. Typically during the week, weekday mornings, we have oldies and classic hits, and then folk and acoustic music in the middle of the day. This is Eastern time, by the way, that I'm referring to. Yes. And then we do world music in the evening, and late at night, a lot of eclectic freeform shows, kind of a little bit of everything. We have blues on weekends. We have a wide range of musical genres, electronica, as I say, folk, world music, oldies, and just a little bit of everything. If you can't find something you like on GCR2, you're very hard to please.
1: Yeah, I was just going to say, because I've listened to GCR2, and yeah, there was some pretty nice music on GCR2. I want to give you congratulations on that as well. So, and it's kind of what I would actually say, the philosophy of radio stations is changing in the modern era to not being necessarily music-based.
0: Yes, and there are a lot of reasons for that. I think part of it is because they feel that people aren't listening to the radio for music anymore, because they're turning to their phone or YouTube or their iPod or other devices for music. And I think, sadly, that's true, but that's radio's own fault, because most commercial radio doesn't seem to keep up with the times and keep up with the trends. And a lot of the programmers will still say, well, yes, people like the same songs being played over and over because they like predictability. And while that may be true for some, for a lot of folks, it isn't. A lot of people like music discovery. They like change. They don't like the same tired records being played over and over and over again.
1: Mm-hmm. Yeah, I would agree. A variety and definitely some change in structure, format, and things like that occasionally that actually suit the genre and that actually promote the genre as well from a positive standpoint.
0: Absolutely. Yeah. Absolutely. And that's kind of why I created GCR3, really, because I like classical music and jazz a lot. And we used to do some classical and jazz on Channel 2, but I felt like there was so much great content in those genres. And really, to me, those genres are kind of set apart from the other musical genres that we present, that I felt they deserve their own home. They deserve their own space where they could breathe more. And that's why I created Channel 3.
1: Wow. Okay. So GCR3 is one of my favorites simply because I'm a jazz fanatic. And I'm a jazz. I kind of bleed over kind of between GCR2, the latter half of GCR2 and into GCR3 because I like more of the modern jazz phenomenon. You know, some of it is a little bit electronic on the lounge side. So much so that I listen to jazz pretty much throughout the day. So that's the key thing for me and then I have relatives that are in the jazz industry as well. So it just magnifies with regard to people. And jazz is just kind of like this feel good music that you can concentrate to and work to regardless of what type of work you're doing.
0: Yes, it is. But I'm glad that you and others see it as more than just background music. It's something that, yeah, you can have in the background and enjoy, as you say, as you're working. Yeah. But it's something you can really take the time to listen to. And if you really take the time to listen, you'll be blown away at the intricacies and the rhythms and the complexities of the genre. And I love jazz because it is so diverse and it's constantly evolving. It's been around now for over 100 years and it's still changing and it's still evolving. And I'm excited for the future of the genre.
1: Absolutely. Well, Jason, I am so excited that you took the time to join us here on Creative Narrative on RDM2 Radio. Thank you for such a great platform, insight into, you know, what you went through in terms of starting Global Community Radio. And I'm certainly wanting to promote you and align with you on the Global Community Radio independent content type of genre and platforms, including talk and music. I want to align with you on that. So I look forward to having, you know, many discussions about that in the future.
0: Well, so do I. And thank you again for having me on the show. It's been a pleasure. And I look forward to chatting with you in the future.

0: Hello and welcome to Creative Narrative on RDMD2 Radio. My name is Riddell Reddix and I have the pleasure of sitting and actually meeting this gentleman a long time ago, and just the distinct pleasure of having Dr. H. Malcolm Newton right here in the presence. We are happy to have you on RDMD2 Radio. Dr. Malcolm is the founder of the Denver Institute of Urban Studies and the Pan-African Business Council right here in Aurora, Colorado. Welcome to Creative Narrative, Dr. Malcolm Newton. How are you doing today?
1: I'm doing good, Riddell, and thank you for having me here in your studio.
0: All right, great, great. Today we're highlighting people that are community ambassadors and people that have actually created opportunity for other business owners in the community. This is an opportunity that I know that our meeting, you've done this for me personally with regard to creating opportunity, but I want to highlight you in terms of just telling your story, kind of the things that started in your early childhood and all the way up to where you are now. Because I think that's kind of like the legacy piece of it, right? The whole story thing, story theme and the journey throughout our lives. So can you start off with some of the early life things that you experienced when you were growing up and how that impacted you?
1: Certainly, I'd be glad to do that. I must give homage to my grandmother, Myrtle Lee Rice Turner, who took it upon herself as a single mother, not only raised her own children, but her daughter's children, my mother's children. My mother had five of us at the time, totally eight, but five of us, my grandma took five of my mother's children in to her home and raised us. I know I came to live with my grandmother when I was 2 years old, and all the way through college. You know, and the same thing with my other brothers and sisters as well. We are natives of North Philadelphia, Pennsylvania. And so there we saw our grandmother struggling, doing domestic work and cleaning and ironing and carpet cleaning for non-African-American people, you know. And she put us all through high school, and she always said to me, "Why are you always walking? I always see you walking with your head down. You need to walk with your head up." My grandmother said that to me.
0: Wow, amazing.
1: So that was the beginning of me building my self-esteem. And she empowered me with those words.
0: The people that raise us that way, that actually instill the values that we have to have as men and as African Americans, especially holding your head up, being proud, and walking with honor.
1: That's right.
0: You know, just outstanding characteristics that we have to hold on to today.
1: I used to volunteer at Temple University Hospital in Philadelphia.
0: Oh, wow.
1: She was very proud of me volunteering 1,500 hours. Working in recovery room, working in the operating room, working on the floors, working in the emergency rooms on the weekends. She was very proud of me. She thought I was going to be a physician myself. But turns out I'm not a medical physician.
0: So the doctor doesn't mean physician necessarily. The doctor just means that you went to extreme levels of education in terms of getting and your knowledge and your college curriculum and things like that.
1: I went from high school, Simon Gratz High School in North Philadelphia, to Cheney State University, which is not too far from Westchester in Pennsylvania.
0: Right.
1: Where I received my bachelor's degree, from there to the military. I was in the military for a long time. And then from there to Dallas Theological Seminary in Dallas, Texas, where I received my master's degree. And then from there to Boston, to Cambridge, Massachusetts, where and then from there, from Cambridge, Massachusetts, to Oxford, England, the University of Oxford.
0: Oh, wow.
1: And then from there to the University of Cape Town, South Africa. So I've done a lot of studying, believe me.
0: Quite the educational background.
1: And maybe I overdid it, I don't know, but you know how some of us do. We have to be overachievers just to get on the level that we need to be on here in our society.
0: Right.
1: Because the way the society is designed. And so I just want to say that it's been a long journey. Mm-hmm. I met some great men and women in my life. There were five women in particular in my church, which was a Presbyterian church way out in North Philadelphia.
0: Right.
1: Five women that built into my life. Mm-hmm. You know, from Sunday school, you know, church, choir, Vacation Bible School, five women besides my grandmother. Mm-hmm. And then there were some men as well. Right. Reverend Walker, Lawrence Walker, mm-hmm. Reverend Melvin Floyd, Reverend Willie Richardson, Reverend William Banks, I can just go on, Reverend Tom Skinner,
0: wow.
1: You know, would have them being positive role models for me.
0: Yes.
1: You know, to begin my journey.
0: Wow.
1: So when I began my journey in college, I knew who I was, you know. I met Maya Angelou my first year in 1972 in college.
0: Nice.
1: And then from there, I've met, you name it, the role models have kept coming in front of me and to my face, trying to see who they are, what they were about. I mean, I went from there, I met Coretta Scott King, I met Godfrey Holder. I don't know if you know Godfrey Holder.
0: Wow.
1: From New York, dancer, actor,
0: wow.
1: Fashion designer, artist, just a Renaissance man himself, and his wonderful wife. We all call him Jeffrey Holder.
0: Right.
1: Godfrey Holder, this is real pronunciation. From the Caribbean. Great, great man. Right. D. Jack Moses, who really mentored me at Cheney University. And Wade Wilson, the president of Cheney University, took time with me. And I can go on with Brock Peters, Benjamin Warfield, Andrew Young, and the list goes on. I just can't sit here and name them all, but the list goes on. God brought these people into my life. Harry Belafonte, Ozzie Davis, you know, and Miles Davis also. Sonny Murray, the great avant-garde jazz artist from Philadelphia. Bill Cosby was part of my family growing up, living on the same block, living in the same projects with my mother and my uncle, you know. So the list goes on.
0: I'm just floored. You know, there's something to say about having positive role models in your life. And obviously, with what you've accomplished in life, obviously those role models have actually contributed to your journey.
1: It really has, to the making of who I am today, my character, who I am. I wanted to mention one more. I had an opportunity to also meet Marian Anderson. I don't know if you know who Marian Anderson is.
0: Yeah, I do.
1: The contralto from Philadelphia.
0: Yes.
1: Sang all over the world. One of the first black people to sing in the Metropolitan Opera House. Paul Robeson. Got the chance to meet Paul Robeson and hang out with him. He was in his 70s at the time. And he lived around the corner from me. The great Paul Robeson that spoke and sang in over 25 different languages. Mm. Law degree from Columbia University, but couldn't practice law at the time. His father escaped from slavery, became pastor of the Witherspoon Presbyterian Church in Princeton, New Jersey.
0: Wow.
1: You hear me?
0: Yeah.
1: The great Paul Robeson. How can I forget Paul Robeson and Marian Anderson, who took time to talk with me and to build into my life as well?
0: Yeah. Marian Anderson is really, really, really big. I mean, definitely a voice that you would recognize, and one that we should definitely celebrate, I mean, in this time that we're in right now.
1: I started out as a classical musician. Classical piano, classical organ. Met with Andre Watts, Leontine Price, George Shirley. You probably never heard of George Shirley.
0: Yeah.
1: One of the first black opera singers that I met.
0: Yeah.
1: Coming out of Detroit and what have you. One more opera singer, Roland Hayes, another singer, great singer of the Negro spirituals. So God has introduced me to a lot of people
0: that
1: brought into my life.
0: That is amazing.
1: To help shape who I am today.
0: That is absolutely amazing. Mm. Wow, that is super amazing. We're only a few minutes in and you've already kind of like just, that is truly amazing, having positive role models like that. What inspired you, first of all, to get into the line of business that you're in, all right? You've actually stewarded a lot of small business owners and entrepreneurs here in the local community. Kind of speak to what inspired you and when did you get into that particular role, to assume that particular role?
1: I can't give a date and time, mm-hmm. but I know that I've always been inspired by people who I came to know but did not know at the time that I met them that they were entrepreneurs themselves. They were founders of businesses and organizations, and I knew they were part of the organization, but I didn't know they were the founders of the organization. Naheem Akbar, Malinga Karinga, Ron Karinga, of the US in California, the founder of Kwanzaa. You know, the founder of Kwanzaa, Mulana Karinga. That's his new name. He was born with Ronald.
0: Wow.
1: But he has two PhDs. That's such an awesome person. Got a chance to meet Cain Hope Felder, great New Testament historian. So what I'm saying to you is that these men branched out to do their own thing. And I was inspired by that, not even knowing that that was their piece. I thought that was something they were a part of. Yes, they were a part of it, but I didn't know they were the founders of, mm-hmm. you know.
0: Right.
1: So I began to study their lives and follow them around the country. And I discovered that they were the founders of this organization, the founders of that organization. And they wrote these books and they published them themselves, you know. But they were accredited people. So I said, to answer your question, I was influenced by people who had great love for black people, willing to die and lay down their life for black people. Mm-hmm. And I was inspired by that. And I wanted to do something. I didn't know what I wanted to do. When I graduated from Harvard, I was hired by a school in North Philadelphia called CUTS, C-U-T-S, mm-hmm. the Center for Urban Theological Studies, because most of my degrees is in theology and religion.
0: Wow.
1: You know, and so CUTS was training urban pastors to do the work in the communities. And so when I got the offer to come to Denver, I created another CUTS in Denver, Colorado.
0: Wow.
1: And that came through seeing the role model in Philadelphia and wanted to do the same thing for the urban pastors in Denver. So, but I didn't have, and I didn't want urban biblical or urban theological. I wanted to leave those pieces out because I wanted to be in a position where I could get certain monies and grants from the government without having this church-state thing.
0: Yes.
1: So it was called the Denver Institute of Urban Studies. That was my first business I started here.
0: Yes.
1: And through that, I got to know the community. Because when you got a pastor sitting in front of you for 15 months, you're not only influencing him and impacting his life, but you're impacting his congregation to whom he is accountable to, who he is the leader and shepherd over, and the congregation, where do they live? The congregation lives in the community.
0: Yeah, they do. Yeah.
1: So I had a far-reaching ministry from the pastors to the congregation to the community. Not just black. In Philadelphia, it was just basically African-Americans.
0: Sure.
1: In Denver, it was Asians, Latinos,
0: yeah.
1: Native Americans, African-Americans. I helped to start one of the first Chinese evangelical churches, large one. Helped to start one of the largest African church right here in rural Colorado, Kingdom Connection Christian Center. Mm-hmm. I helped to start a Ghanaian church, Liberian church, right here in Colorado. And I've planted churches in North Carolina and in Philadelphia,
0: wow.
1: and in Dallas, Texas. So I've been doing this for a while. And so I just feel like if you want to reach the community, I felt as though, and I didn't know it, I went to apply for a job at Bishop College. And the dean said to me, young man, do you have a church? I didn't know what that had to do with me asking, can I come here
0: wow.
1: and teach? And I said, no, I don't have a church. He said, well, go get you a church and then come on back after a couple years. And I guess what he was saying to me, that I didn't realize it, but the black church was the greatest institution that we produced in our own community. We didn't own anything else. We didn't own the laundromats, mm-mm. the grocery stores, or the libraries, or the other institutions, the banking and what have you. but we own the church.
0: Yes.
1: We didn't even own our own homes that we lived in, but we own the church. Everything happened at the church.
0: Yes.
1: Socially speaking.
0: Yes.
1: Sisterhood, brotherhood, funerals, weddings, all kinds of events.
0: Businesses.
1: Businesses.
0: Yep.
1: At the church.
0: At the church.
1: Yes. So I felt like I need to be involved in this great institution called the church because we have the greatest assets.
0: Wow.
1: In our community are right there in the church.
0: Right in the church.
1: You got the lawyers, the doctors, the mechanic, the nurses, the school teachers, you know, and the list goes on.
0: Yes.
1: The plumbers, yes. Electricians, you know, the Iceman.
0: Yep.
1: All of that was at the church. That's so I felt like if I can educate the pastors, because many of the pastors did not have the privilege to go on and to achieve a divinity school degree, a seminary degree, a Bible college degree.
0: Yeah.
1: They were self-taught.
0: Yes.
1: Many of them jackling.
0: Yes.
1: I felt if I could go in and be received by the community and the pastors, then I can help. To credentialize them,
0: mm-hmm.
1: and they'll be more respected,
0: yes.
1: by their peers and by the community and by the larger community in society as well.
0: Yeah.
1: So I felt that was a big responsibility. So I came here to Denver, and I got some help from Denver Seminary, from Colorado Christian University, and from the urban community to help start the Denver Institute of Urban Studies.
0: Mm.
1: And we trained over 5,000 people in our schools and help to get them their degrees and credentialize them with accredited degrees.
0: Wow.
1: And that was unique.
0: Yeah.
1: Because our black pastors and Hispanic pastors never heard of an urban school coming into their neighborhood and begin to train them in the ministry where they can get an accredited degree.
0: Hmm.
1: That was awesome at that time.
0: Yeah, that is fantastic. And it still is awesome because I would have to edify that. I think that everyone needs a mentor. Doesn't matter where you are in life, everyone could use a mentor. And that includes the pastors at churches. A lot of times, considering that they didn't have necessarily the education to lead mm-hmm. the congregation, mm-hmm. but they were spiritually led by God.
1: That's right.
0: All right. So in a lot of cases, having a mentor like yourself that came in that actually provided additional access for them, you know, training and mentoring.
1: Absolutely.
0: Helped them be better shepherds over the churches, over the flock, right?
1: Because they didn't feel welcome.
0: Yeah.
1: At places, at evangelical schools.
0: Right.
1: Many of them did not have the credentials to go to an ILF school of theology or Demas seminary or what have you.
0: Right.
1: So my job was to get them their basics,
0: right.
1: which was their bachelor's degree, their social degree, and their bachelor's degree. Then we could get them into a graduate program.
0: Yeah.
1: So those schools were compassionate to bring me on board and to accredit my program. And I had the University of Sheffield in England to do our PhD program.
0: Wow.
1: So this was very unique.
0: Yeah, this is good.
1: And I wanted to say something about, I began to write articles
0: mm-hmm.
1: and books. So the community got to know me pretty well. Because I'm training the pastors and I'm going to their churches and I'm speaking at their churches. Whether it's a Sunday morning or a Black History program, I'm there at their churches.
0: Wow.
1: So they got to know me and many of them wanted to come and sit at my feet. And learned. We didn't have a black seminary here, but they

0: accredited. Our people were going there in droves, but leaving with an unaccredited degree. So for me to come here to Denver and create a school just like the others that started before me,
1: right.
0: I'm learning from them, but I did not want unaccredited school.
1: Right.
0: We have enough of those already.
1: Yes, we do. We have a lot of them.
0: I wanted to create something that was accredited. And from there, I got to know many business people in the community. You know, real estate guys, mostly in real estate.
1: Yeah.
0: You know, and then some were getting into technology, but they weren't many. You know, because our families told us when the first generation of African Americans came out of slavery, the first generation, they did not talk about slavery at the dinner table, Waddell. They could not believe this happened to them. They were numb. But what they did say to their children was, get an education. They saw education as a key to being successful in society. So you got the second generation of African Americans out of slavery. The second generation
1: right.
0: out of slavery. They did not talk about slavery at the dinner table. They wanted to shield their children from that painful reality of what their grandparents and their ancestors felt. So they didn't talk about slavery. What did they say to us? Get an education.
1: Wow.
0: And at the turn of the century, we had over 125 historic black colleges and universities, 10 black medical schools owned and operated by black people. You hear me?
1: Mm-hmm.
0: So we went to our own schools, even though a lot of the schools we just started ourselves. White missionaries helped us to start it,
1: right.
0: But they were for black people,
1: right.
0: Like Spelman,
1: right.
0: You know, Howard. Howard's not a white man,
1: right.
0: Okay, but it's a black college.
1: Right.
0: So a lot of white missionaries helped us to start our schools. Even like Booker T. Washington had a lot of white support right. to start yeah. Tuskegee Institute.
1: Yeah, that's right. Yeah.
0: You know, so we went to these schools, we got our degrees, but we still weren't free. Because once we got our degrees, brother, we weren't working for the white man.
1: Yeah.
0: We weren't working for the slave, 9 to 5. And when they fired us, or we got laid off, or they went bankrupt, or something happened, we went and looked for another one.
1: Yeah.
0: No one taught us to start our own businesses.
1: Yes.
0: But when you look at the Mexicans, and the Ethiopians, and the Africans, and the Russians, and even India, they come to North America for the economic opportunities to start their own business.
1: Yes.
0: Let's go back to the third generation. The third generation of African Americans out of slavery were out long enough just to get angry. They're angry because their folks never talked about it at the dinner table. And not only that, we begin to be in a state of grieving.
1: Yes.
0: African American community begin to grieve what happened to them 400 years ago. The reality sinked in. Our folks did not talk about it. Now we're angry, we're grieving, and we're doing rap music. And the rap music at that time that came out by Public Enemy, Run DMC, NWA, Two Live Crews, these raps were saying, we are counterculture. We're going to speak out in the public square against the status quo.
1: Yes, yes.
0: Politically, economically, socially, culturally, educationally. That's what rap music did for our community.
1: Yeah.
0: We begin to hear not just what's going on by Marvin Gaye and the Temptations, Losing You and Baby I Love You and Diane Ross, but now we are articulating what we've been wanting to articulate for a long time, and it's coming out in the rap music.
1: Yes.
0: And I think that rap music is a public discourse in the public square against the status quo.
1: Yes.
0: Against the politics.
1: I agree.
0: The economic plight of black people. The socially. I mean, we were free physically, but we were not free psychologically.
1: Yes.
0: So if someone tells you all your life you are nothing because your daddy was nothing, you ain't going to be anything because your daddy was nothing. He was a drunk. His father was a drunk. You look in the mirror and you see yourself. You hate yourself. Because you were told you were nothing. And you run out to the street, you see somebody looks like you, and you shoot them.
1: That pain is passed down.
0: The generation.
1: Straight through generations.
0: Psychological trauma. Generational trauma. So all of that is part of what I begin to see as I begin to talk.

0: pastors and talk to their churches and counsel with people to see this pain and this hurt. Psychologically speaking, what has happened to the black woman? You know, 75% of all black women in prison have children. And most black women are in prison because of some black man.
1: Sad but true, yes.
0: And I know this is a lot I'm throwing at you, but these are the elements that begin to influence me.
1: Yeah.
0: You know, yeah. What can I do?
1: Yes.
0: To help my community better itself.
1: Yes.
0: One, help the pastors preach better.
1: Yeah.
0: One, educate the pastors, let them know that they need more than just that one pastor, that church.
1: Yes.
0: They need more.
1: Yes.
0: How do we elevate, begin to bring businesses into the churches and ideas and events into the churches so that it can reach the community? So as I saw that, and I saw all these people starting businesses, but African Americans did not start their own business. Mm-hmm. So I began to, you know, to think about those things. And one of the first things after the Urban Institute and our impact on the black community through the churches, I helped to create, co-founded the African Chamber of Commerce.
1: Yes.
0: The African Chamber. But before that, I was on a board for raising funds for education for children in Senegal. Mm. 3 villages, 9 schools. And that happened only because a young man who had the vision, after another Senegalese was killed, shot in the head by a skinhead who said to him after a hard night's work at the hotel, standing at the bus stop at 17th in California, the skinhead said to him, "Are you ready to meet your maker?"
1: You know what? I think I was here in Denver when that happened too.
0: His name was Omar Ja.
1: Yeah. Yeah, I had just moved to Denver. That was 90s. That was the late 90s, I think, when that happened. And sorry. And yeah, that one really hit me pretty hard too, because when I heard that, I was like, my goodness, you know, what is this world coming to, in that people just feel like they can just take you out of here just because of what you look like.
0: Well, Muhammad Sisi, Dr. Muhammad Sisi, a visionary.
1: Right.
0: Great man here in Colorado. He travels all over the globe, all over the world. Recruited me to do fundraising to raise money for his family and his village. And the vision got bigger. Not only just doing his village, but we began to do 2 other villages besides that one. And they were elementary schools. And when we spoke to the Department of Education in Senegal, right, they said that we need to begin with 6th grade. Mm-hmm. No. That's where we were. We were doing 6th grade, 7th grade, 8th grade. They said we need to start back to elementary school.
1: Yes.
0: And that's what we did. We raised money every year, had a fundraiser, take the money over there, take folks over there that wanted to go and travel. And I'll tell you, we made an impact. Muhammad Sisi has made an impact through what we call African Heritage Celebrations. That was my introduction to the African community here in Colorado. Mm. Then came the African Chamber of Commerce. Then after the African Chamber of Commerce came the Pan-African Business Association.
1: Yeah.
0: And I began to see that we are doing something now to affect and change lives. Business-wise. Yeah. Because yes, economically, we were still not there.
1: Yes.
0: You might have had an Oprah Winfrey or a Dr. J or a Clarence Thomas Supreme Court. And I'm mentioning them because they're successful economically black people.
1: Right.
0: Like a Michael Jordan, right, or Michael Jackson or Whitney Houston. But that did not cover the masses of black people living in North America that are still suffering at the hand of white supremacy.
1: Yeah, that's right. Very, very true.
0: And people need to know this because they think that I want to go to America. Why you want to come to America? Because look at the black people in America. They're doing well. No, they're not doing well. Massively speaking, black people in America are not doing well. We still have the hand of white supremacy on us. We still have the knee on our necks.
1: Yep.
0: In North America. What you hear about, you love Whitney Houston, you love Diana Ross, you love Michael Jordan, you love all these people that we put out through Hollywood, the Denzel Washingtons and what have you, but you really don't know, I'm speaking globally right now.
1: Yeah, you are.
0: Whoever's listening,
1: yeah,
0: you really don't know the suffering that African American people have undergone.
1: Yes, that's right.
0: Here in this country.
1: Yeah. That, you have no idea. It's hands down true. There, I think what people see is the glitz and the glamour of American culture in general, mm-hmm, and mm-hmm. only the top 5 to 10% rise to the top of that list, right? That's right. That's but right. The ordinary people that are actually here doing some real work, by the way, are people that are hurting economically.
0: Well, Jesse Jackson, God bless his heart, he's still pulling for black people,
1: yeah.
0: even at his age, yes. in the 80s.
1: Yes.
0: He's done a lot. He's taken up the mantle of Dr. King.
1: Yeah.
0: And, you know, he's holding Wall Street accountable.
1: Yeah.
0: He's holding Google accountable.
1: Yeah.
0: You know, he's holding Silicon Valley accountable. Thank God for those kind of men like him, because they're dying off.
1: Yeah.
0: And I don't see no one stepping in his shoes. Doing that count. We're not going to have an Al Sharpton with us forever.
1: Yep.
0: We're not going to have an Andrew Young with us forever. Mm-hmm. You know, Dorothy Hikes is gone. You know, Mary McLeod Bethune, she's gone.
1: Yep.
0: You know, so we don't have those kind of people anymore. And I'm scared. Wondering what's going to happen to our people?
1: Yeah.
0: Our young people.
1: Yeah.
0: Our millennials, that Z generation. What's going to happen to them?
1: Yeah, absolutely.
0: Because I'm just seeing more and more our folks being locked up and killed.
1: Yeah, it is bad. I'm so glad that you are able to talk about this from a position of seeing a need and actually walking into it. And it's no doubt you had the roadmap. You had the mentors. You had the people that led you into this position, right? And you took ownership of it. You actually embrace the opportunity to walk into this position of mentoring pastors, to being concerned about the spiritual welfare of African American community, as it starts in the church. But, you know, the church filters out into the community as well. People come to the church.
0: That's right.
1: All right. And, you know, and the key thing is that we still, you're right, we have to do a little bit of a better job of engaging community from that vantage point as well. That is a very, very important touch point that we need to work on.
0: Well, you know, at one time, if you were going to run for a political office in North America as a black person, you need to have the REV. The REV in front of your name. The Reverend Leon Selvin.
1: Oh, yeah.
0: Who I knew real well in Philadelphia.
1: That's right.
0: You know, the Reverend Ralph Abernathy. The Reverend Jesse Jackson, the Reverend Andrew Young. You know, you had to have the Reverend in front of your name. You were respected in the community because you were a pastor. You was a REV, a Reverend.
1: Yeah.
0: But when Obama ran, he didn't have, we came a long way.
1: Yes.
0: You know, we had the Reverend Alan Clayton Powell,
1: yep.
0: right? We came a long way. You didn't have to have Reverend in front of your name anymore.
1: You know, that's what I don't like. And I mean, this is something that I really don't like, because, I mean, a lot of people, and I'll use this icon as an example, because I think there's a little bit of dishonor in not giving that title, right? A lot of people say Dr. Martin Luther King, right? Instead of acknowledging the fact that he was the Reverend Dr. Martin Luther King of the historical Ebenezer Baptist Church.
0: That's right.
1: In Birmingham, Alabama.
0: That's right. That's right.
1: Right. And so that particular part of our culture needs to be acknowledged, and it needs to be embraced on all different levels.
0: On all different levels. Reverend Dr. Martin Luther King, you know, one of the questions that I've always asked the pastors, what was and I use it on purpose, what was Dr. Martin Luther King's job before he was a civil rights leader?
1: Yes.
0: And many of them don't even know.
1: Yeah.
0: It's sad.
1: Yeah, it is.
0: What was his job before he was a civil rights leader? He was a pastor, for God's sake.
1: Yep.
0: He was a pastor just like you.
1: That's right.
0: And I go on and ask them a deeper question, which is, what was Martin Luther King's name before it was Martin?
1: Oh.
0: And many of them don't know that either.
1: Wow.
0: And I'll let you all do your homework to find out Dr. Martin Luther King's name before it was Martin Luther King.
1: Yeah. Huh? That's amazing.
0: So
1: I'm not going to say anything.
0: So, but see, to the white community, the spokesperson to them in the black community was the reverend.
1: Yes.
0: Was the pastor.
1: Mm-hmm.
0: The white community respected the pastors.
1: Yeah.
0: If they wanted anything done in the black community, they went to the pastors.
1: Mm-hmm.
0: You see, so that's why you had to have that RIV in front of your name if you were running for office.
1: Absolutely.
0: And Dr. King, let's remind ourselves, he was not a politician, mm-hmm. Yep. And he did not have a public, official public servant office.
1: Mm-hmm.
0: He didn't.
1: No. Yep.
0: He was not a public servant, but he was
1: a public servant. Yeah, but he was. I mean, a very significant.
0: But not a politician.
1: Too. That's right. Well, this has been really educational for the listening audience. Educational for me in of sorts too, because of the relationship that we've had over the years, and wanting to actually grow that relationship, right? Mm-hmm. And seeing where you are in terms of the Denver Institute of Urban Studies and the Pan-African Business Council, and these accomplishments that you've achieved just kind of really magnify the need and also magnify the opportunity, right? Because mm-hmm. we have to continue, we have to keep going. Mm-hmm. We can't get to a place where we're just complacent with where we are, all right? Yes, we've made progress, all right? Granted, we have made progress, but we have more hills to climb, more mountains to climb, too.
0: So let me say this. So we had a difficult time getting Latino pastors into our urban institute
1: mm-hmm.
0: for the bachelor's degree.
1: Mm-hmm.
0: So we created the social degree. We created a bachelor's and master's, went back to the social because we wanted to recruit more Latinos.
1: Right.
0: And that didn't work either. So we created American Global Academy, which was a high school, be able to do a non-traditional high school one-on-one alternative to the GED. Well, it's not a GED. It's not a GED. It is a high school, a real high school diploma, Okay. And so we created a high school diploma. And out of that, we were awarded $3.6 million to do what we call Denver Green Jobs Initiative. I don't know if you heard of that before.
1: Mm-mm, no, I haven't.
0: $3.6 million under the Obama administration.
1: Yeah.
0: And don't forget now, I went to school with Obama. We were there at the same time.
1: Wow.
0: And we took a class together, which was basically a very short class with Dr. Cornel West. And it was Divinity School and the Law School coming together.
1: Right.
0: Okay, so it was a special class. I that's where I met Reverend Calvin Butts, was in that mm-hmm. class also, and his daughter, who recently passed, the Reverend Calvin Butts of Abyssinian Baptist Church in New York.
1: Mm-hmm.
0: He recently passed.
1: Right.
0: So from that, we created the Denver Green Jobs Initiative. We trained over 1,000 residents of Northeast Denver in renewable energy, solar, wind, green construction, energy auditing, computer literacy, helping people doing their resumes and career development. We did that with $3.6 million, and we followed up on them even after the grant money was gone 6 months. We were able to put 409 people on jobs out of 1,000.
1: Wow.
0: We were the most successful in the country out of this grant. The grant was called Pathways Out of Poverty. Pathways Out of Poverty.
1: Hmm.
0: 2010, 11, and 12. You hear me?
1: Hmm.
0: So we made an even greater impact on the Northeast residents of Denver, training them in skills that they knew not of.
1: Mm-mm.
0: White folks, left-brain white engineers who were involved in renewable energy wasn't even thinking about the urban community.
1: Hmm.
0: How do we get the urban community involved in environmental technology, renewable energy? No one even thought about that. That's what we were doing, training our community in renewable energies.
1: Wow.
0: And we had the first urban green conference.
1: Hmm.
0: We held it at Johnson and Wells University.
1: Oh, wow.
0: Because that's wanted it in the black community. And Johnson and Wells was in Park Hill.
1: It is.
0: And that's what we had. And when our mayor, Michael Hancock, came on board, he began to create what we call the sustainability conference.
1: Right.
0: But he got the whole idea from us. That's where it came from.
1: Wow.
0: He interviewed us while he was running as a candidate. He wondered what were the issues that he should be running on. We told him renewable energy. We met with him early in the morning in the penthouse at the Renaissance Hotel off of Quebec. And he interviewed my whole team, my whole staff, on what should he be talking about as he's running for mayor. And when he became mayor, he put in place a sustainability office in downtown Denver.
1: And that was needed because, really, to be honest with you, for us to be the size of a community in the West and to have metal highlight bulbs that are using 240 watts as streetlights is definitely out of scope.
0: That's right.
1: In terms of green energy.
0: That's right.
1: Right? And there's an economic touch point on all different levels, obviously at the city level, but think about the consumers that are spending $500 to $1,000 a month on a utility bill that they can't afford.
0: That's right.
1: All right?
0: That's right.
1: So that's a definite touch point that I completely agree with you on. That is something that we've needed for years and still need to educate more people on it because we still have a lot of work to do in that area.
0: So I created a large network throughout the state of Colorado from here all the way to Mesa County.
1: Okay.
0: In terms of environmental technology, renewable energy. Whether it was a white group, urban group, or mixed group, they all knew about Dr. Malcolm receiving $3.6 million. People came out of the woodworks because they wanted a piece of the pie.
1: Yeah.
0: Well, the state, I mean, you don't get that kind of money from the federal government and the state don't know about it. Of course the state knows about it. You don't get the money in the state and the city don't know about it. The city knows about it. Everybody knew about that Dr. Malcolm had $3.6 million to train people in renewable energy.
1: Wow.
0: So that was huge.
1: Yeah.
0: And of course we went to the churches.
1: Wow.
0: To get people who were unemployed, people who were coming out of incarceration, people who were homeless, people who just wanted a new career. They came out and were trained, and their eyes were open to another level of educational opportunity, career opportunities that they could achieve. So that was a highlight.
1: That is absolutely huge for any community.
0: That's right.
1: And much less that you did it here in Denver at a time when I'm sure there was a great need for that.
0: And to go back to your original question, now I can see it. Not only did we create the Urban Institute, American Global Academy, and the Denver Green Jobs, and the Center for Urban Research and Environmental Technology, now I've already named those are different businesses.
1: Mm-hmm.
0: All of that came opportunity to help people start their own individual business in renewable energy. That's where the connection is.
1: Yeah.
0: I wasn't thinking that at first, but that's where the connection was.
1: No, that is. Because a lot of times, and I come to you and I sit in front of you with 30 years in technology myself, so I can explain this in that when you're working a job, it's difficult to understand what it looks like to run your own business if you have a job mindset. Robert Kiyosaki has it defined as the ESBI model, which is the employment, self-employment, business owner, innovator, entrepreneur.
0: Yes.
1: All right. And it's a quadrant.
0: Yes.
1: And it's actually economic quadrant, right?
0: That's
1: because
0: right.
1: If you have an employee mindset, it's kind of difficult for you to behave like a business owner.
0: That's right.
1: And mindset right. is the mindset is everything, right?
0: Well, it's even worse than that for pastors, because pastors are focused on ministry. Not business,
1: yes.
0: And that's why a lot of the churches fail, because the pastors are not business people. And I was one of those ministers, minister of education, who were always praying for people to get well and get healed and get more finance. I'm praying for you,
1: right.
0: But I'm not thinking in a business mind. So it was harder for me to make the transition from a minister within the church to actually being a businessman. So the Denver Green Jobs helped me do that. And from the Denver Green Jobs came the African Chamber of Commerce. And from there came the Pan-African Business Association.
1: Wow.
0: You see? And we, you know, last year alone, we helped to create 24 nonprofits plus 6 limited liability companies.
1: Wow.
0: 24. And the majority of those nonprofits were African immigrants.
1: Yeah.
0: You hear me?
1: Yes.
0: Not African American.
1: Yes.
0: African immigrant communities.
1: Yes.
0: From the Somalian to the Ethiopian to the Ghanaian, to the Kenyans, they were to Sudanese, to Uganda. They were African immigrant businesses that I helped to start and do the paperwork for their 501c3, for the bylaws and articles of incorporation, to business development. That's what we began to do. And then God gave me a vision. Want to hear about it?
1: What's that?
0: The Urban Tikkun Center. The Urban Tikkun. The word tikkun is a Hebrew word. Mm-hmm. From the ancient Hebrew philosophy of tikkun, Isaiah chapter 61, Old Testament.
1: Oh, yes.
0: 1 through 4. Mm-hmm. It talks about the word tikkun means to mend, to heal, to repair, and to transform the world. Hmm. Isn't that something?
1: Yeah, that's amazing.
0: So my one of my mentors, his name is Rabbi Michael Lerner, who I met up in Boston at Harvard. You know, he created the Tikkun magazine and the Tikkun synagogue out in the Berkeley area of California. Mm-hmm. He said he didn't understand me connecting the Jewish term, the Hebrew term of Tikkun with the African American community or the urban community. I had to sit him down and talk to him about that.
1: Yeah.
0: It's not just for the Jewish community. Tikkun is healing and repairing and transforming. We need that in our community, Brother Rabbi.
1: Yes, yes.
0: One of my great, great mentors.
1: Wow.
0: And we begin to do that. So the Urban Tikkun community is a space for racial healing. Okay? The Tikkun idea, the Tikkun concept, the Urban Tikkun concept has always been with me since 1995. But never came into full fruition until after the killing of George Floyd. Mm. So we created a space for racial healing. And within that space for racial healing, Brother Adele, is the School for African-American Social Entrepreneurship.
1: Wow.
0: You hear me?
1: Yeah.
0: Because you cannot talk to black people about racial healing without talking about economics.
1: Yeah.
0: They got to go together.
1: Yes.
0: So the space of Urban Tikkun Center has in it the new school for African-American social entrepreneurs, where you're not just going to become rich. We're not going to help you just become. We want to help you do something for your community.
1: Yeah, that's right.
0: We believe in the triple bottom line.
1: Yeah.
0: People, planet, profit. Hmm. The planet is your own community. We want to help you become successful businessman because you are going to be accountable to do something in your own neighborhood.
1: That's very true.
0: Yes. When you came out of, in your own community.
1: That's good.
0: You're not going to go off and become a Michael Jordan and give money to American Lung Society because you got to get rid of some money, or the American Cancer Society, which is, I'm not against it. It's good.
1: Yeah.
0: You know, but we need to find ways like Magic Johnson's doing. He's doing great work in the African-American community. Yeah. Thank God for him.
1: Yeah.
0: But he knows what is needed. He's done the work.
1: Yeah.
0: You can't just say, well, I'm making all this money and I got to get rid of some of it. So I'll give some to the American Cancer Society. I'll give some to the Breast Association. No, no, no. You got to do the homework.
1: Yes.
0: In your own community.
1: That's right.
0: Because a lot of these NFL players, basketball players, and Hollywood stars, they leave their communities and they go out of their community where they were dating a very beautiful black woman in their community, and they go out of their community and they end up marrying someone from another race.
1: Yeah.
0: I have no problem with that. The problem is that they forget where they come from.
1: Yeah, that's right. Yes.
0: And what they need to be doing for their own people.
1: Yeah.
0: That's the problem I have.
1: That's right.
0: I don't care if you're Sidney Poitier, Or if you're Harry Belafonte, or if you Clarence Thomas, and all of them are married to white people.
1: Yeah.
0: Okay. And then you got a lot of black movie stars today marrying Latinos, Hispanics. Yeah. It's all right. There's nothing wrong with that. I'm not against it. But don't forget where you come from.
1: That's right.
0: And what you need to be doing to set your people free.
1: Yeah.
0: And not just a one-time gift.
1: Yeah. Absolutely.
0: Go out there and look. It's not going to come to your doorstep because you live in a very private community. You live off of what, Monica Beach?
1: Yeah.
0: Huh?
1: Yeah.
0: Brother Ye?
1: Yeah.
0: Kanye?
1: Yeah, I know.
0: You live off what, Monica Beach?
1: Yep.
0: Who's going to come to your door?
1: Yeah, absolutely.
0: You got to go out there and look for opportunities to extend yourself to help your community.
1: Yeah. And that's where the purpose is established, right? Because when you actually do that type of work. I mean, like Dr. Malcolm, you have legacy in front of you because of the work that you've done. I mean, think about what that legacy looks like. I mean, we're just a few minutes into what I would consider a short interview with you, right? But think about the legacy of Dr. H. Malcolm Newton. I mean, what you've mentioned here has been just absolutely phenomenal. I don't think anybody would be able to comprehend the level of work that you put in. I know I can't. So I know it would likely be very difficult for the average person to comprehend that level of work.
0: Well, I've been blessed.
1: Absolutely. You know, beyond doubt.
0: Cornel West has been an inspiration in my life.
1: Yeah.
0: He was on my advisory board for a long time.
1: Yeah.
0: We used to bring him to the school to teach our students.
1: Right.
0: Yeah. Michael Eric Dyson. Maya Angelou.
1: Yeah.
0: You know, because I was able to touch bases with the caliber of people and start my own school, I was able to bring them to the school and give my teachers and pastors quality education.
1: Yeah.
0: Bringing those kind of people to my school, whether they're visiting here, speaking at CSU or Colorado Springs or somewhere else, they came to my school.
1: Wow.
0: To impart knowledge. And what I want to see happen, as I say all the time, I don't care if you're Toni Morrison, bless her soul, rest in peace, or Cornel West or Clarence Thomas, I want to know that you're on a book tour, Henry Louis Gates.
1: Yeah.
0: You're on a book tour and you're saying to the people who are scheduling your book tour for your new book, I want to hear you say to them, put me at a school in the urban community, a middle school in the urban community.
1: Yes.
0: So my daughter can come home and say, Dad, guess who was in our school today? Alice Walker.
1: Mm.
0: Toni Morrison came to our school today.
1: Yeah, wow.
0: You know, Clarence Thomas was at our school today.
1: Yep.
0: You know, that's your response. That's your accountability.
1: That's right.
0: That's your responsibility. You just don't go on the book tour and go to Target Cover bookstore, and then Barnes & Noble, then you in Texas, then you in Alabama, then you in Boston. No. What urban community that you touch while you were there, because the majority of the people that's coming to get you to sign their book and to buy your books are not even black.
1: That's right. Yeah.
0: And they're coming to Tag a Cover and Barnes and Nobles and God knows where else. But and you're happy that they came out, but how many of them were your people that came out? How many of your people knew that you were going to be there? Why have you not hold your book tour people accountable to get you into an urban high school or urban middle school?
1: Yes. Impact the youth. Yes.
0: That's all we got left.
1: Absolutely.
0: Even the church is suffering.
1: Yep.
0: Because it can't hear the blood crying out from the streets from our young people that's killing each other and being killed.
1: Yes.
0: And I want to say this last thing and turn it back over to you. We holler about Black Life Matters. Does Black Life really matters? We holler about Black Life Matters when there's a white police officer shooting a black man. What about blacks shooting blacks? Black on black crime. What about black abortions?
1: Mm-hmm.
0: The largest number of abortions in America are from the African American community. Does Black Life really matters?
1: Mm.
0: When we allow it, we don't protest and march against blacks shooting blacks. We don't protest and march against our black women having black baby abortions. Does black life really matters?
1: Absolutely.
0: You got to take the whole gamut. You can't just take some and throw the other out.
1: Right, because it's all racial based, right? Because that's really part of the problem. Part of the problem is if black lives really matter, then it would matter for everybody, not just for certain classes of people.
0: Look at that. You got black cops killing black boys.
1: Yeah, and that's
0: a tragedy.
1: That to me is egregious.
0: Beating him to death.
1: I'm beside myself on that.
0: So when we help people start businesses, we want to know what their mission is.
1: Yes.
0: What's your vision? What's your objective? What's your goals?
1: Yes.
0: How's it going to help your community?
1: Yes. How is it going to help your community?
0: That's what we do.
1: Awesome.
0: That's what we're about.
1: How can, if there are people out there that want to engage with you, because no doubt hearing this may actually inspire some people to actually find out and to inquire about what particular models that they can adapt in their own community. Because that's one of the things that I'm hearing from what you're saying, is that these models have been developed through the eyes and through the visions of entrepreneurs elsewhere and brought into the community here and have been adapted to this environment and have become successful, right? Mm-hmm, mm-hmm. So how can someone who would want to adapt that type of capability, vision, program, whatever, in their own community, how can they engage with you?
0: Let me say this. My failure mm-hmm. has been in the area of trying to do too much at one time.
1: Yes, it's tough. It really is.
0: You want to help everybody.
1: Yes.
0: And you want to do so much, and there's so much to be done.
1: Yes.
0: So my encouragement to those that are listening, focus on one thing at a time.
1: Yes, it's helpful. It really is.
0: If you are dealing with young girls, stick with that and make it successful.
1: Yep.
0: If you're dealing with young black boys, stick with that and make it successful.
1: Yep.
0: Don't try to include everything in it. Then you're crowding out what you originally started the organization about.
1: That's right. That's very true.
0: You want to grow fast. You want to bring in more income. I challenge you to major on one thing and make it successful.
1: Absolutely.
0: And once that becomes successful, then you can create another track and branch off and do something else.
1: Right.
0: And maybe you can put someone else in charge of that one that you made successful.
1: Absolutely.
0: Now you can begin to do something else.
1: Yeah.
0: Don't try to do too much wraparound services.
1: Yeah. Absolutely.
0: You mean well, your heart has good intention, but are you really making an impact by doing so much with so little?
1: It kind of limits the effectiveness of whatever you're trying to create sometimes, because you can't stream yourself in so many different directions and be efficient and effective.
0: I've turned my failure into my network by being a connector.
1: Absolutely.
0: So I've done all that and failed at it. So what I've done, I've taken my network. I have a network in the environmental area, renewable energy.
1: Yep.
0: I know folks in renewable energy throughout the country. I know folks in education throughout the country. Right. I know folks in community organizing throughout the country. I know folks in politics throughout the country. So I have a network now, a spider web of a network throughout the country.
1: That's awesome.
0: And also in terms of the African diaspora, whether it's Rwanda, Uganda, Ethiopia, Eritrea, you know, I had that network.
1: Absolutely.
0: Nigeria,
1: yep.
0: Ghana, you know, so I have far reaching people that I can pull in to help here and help them. I didn't have that before.
1: Right.
0: But because I was so focused on trying to reach the needs of our community,
1: mm-hmm.
0: that's the only thing I can say that has been most successful is my connecting
1: mm-hmm.
0: and my network.
1: Absolutely.
0: Yes, we trained over 5,000 people in education. Trained lots of pastors, given lots of ideas. But now I am focused on the Pan-African Business Council.
1: Okay.
0: And we're looking forward to putting together a Pan-African World Forum.
1: Wow.
0: World Forum.
1: Mm.
0: Okay. We're bringing top models in, international African models into the country. Bringing in top-notch international African scholars into the country.
1: Absolutely.
0: To talk about international intercultural trade,
1: mm-hmm.
0: Africa trading with other African countries and states, mm-hmm. what have you. Mm-hmm. African Americans trading and doing business with African countries. So I have another organization that I created that you don't know about. It's called New World African Political Consulting Group. New World African Consulting Group.
1: Wow.
0: Region African Government. It's lobbyists. A lobbyist group. I didn't tell you, I've worked with a lot of politicians.
1: Wow.
0: I worked with Nikita Ricks. But we got her in the office.
1: Yep. Absolutely.
0: We worked with her from 2000. You know, you worked with her too.
1: Yep, I did.
0: Okay, we worked with her from 2016.
1: Yep.
0: All the way to 2020, or actually 2014 to 2020.
1: 20, yeah, that's right.
0: You know, getting her in first African immigrant in the Colorado State Capitol.
1: Yeah.
0: We work with Ann Kiki, first African immigrant on the Aurora Public School Board.
1: And she's awesome.
0: She is an awesome woman.
1: Yeah, she's absolutely.
0: From the Ivy Coast.
1: Absolutely.
0: You know, and we worked with Steve House. And people thought because I was working with Steve House that I'm a Republican. I'm not Republican or Democrat. I don't want to be pigeonholed that way.
1: No, I don't either.
0: I'm unaffiliated.
1: Absolutely.
0: I'm independent.
1: Yep.
0: Yes, I did speak at the Republican convention. Yes, I sat on the chairman of Morgan Carroll's board for 3 years for the throughout the state. Of course, she's the head of the Democratic Party.
1: That's right.
0: And that's what I believe in. I'm going to be with the Republican and the Democrat or whoever I deem that can bring something positive and economic development to our community. Mm-hmm. I believe that Steve House was a great candidate for us.
1: I do.
0: To come, and he understood the black cause.
1: Yep.
0: He understood the black flight. And that's why I supported him. Not because I'm a Republican, I'm supporting Steve House,
1: right,
0: a Republican. No, the reason why we didn't have an impeachment of Donald Trump, because we have no Republican friends.
1: Yep.
0: All our eggs are in one basket.
1: Yeah, that's right, absolutely.
0: We have to be able to cross the aisle.
1: We do.
0: We can't walk away from people who are different than us.
1: Mm-mm.
0: We got to take advantage of that.
1: That's right.
0: Make it work for us.
1: Yeah.
0: So I'm open. I'm writing one of the first comprehensive books on what it means to be an unaffiliated voter.
1: Wow.
0: That's what I'm doing right now. Because that's where we are going as a country.
1: It is.
0: People are tired of being pigeonholed as Republican or Democrat with two-party system.
1: That's right.
0: You know, so I'm writing that book.
1: Wow.
0: Okay, so it needs to be written, and with all that my grandmother has put in me, and my brother who lives in Brazil, Connie, you know, and all that God has brought before me, as you say, that you have articulated back to me,
1: yes,
0: you know, I have to put all that in writing.
1: Yeah, I agree. I 100% okay? agree.
0: I used to be a white evangelical, but when I graduated from school and came back to my community, I had to go put all that white evangelical stuff in the garbage. And look at the Bible with my own eyes and think with my own mind. And look at my community with my own eyes. And look at my community with my own mind. And do the social analysis.
1: Yes.
0: And do what needs to be done to develop it. I think that we need to continue to network,
1: yep,
0: connect,
1: yep,
0: and help each other.
1: That's so right.
0: If you're in a business and you want to, if you want to get into the business, find someone who's doing something that similar to what you're doing. You ain't got to reinvent the wheel.
1: Uh-uh. Sure don't.
0: Find someone that is doing something similar to what you're doing. Find someone you should hang out with.
1: Yeah.
0: Go to, pay some money, get on the airplane, get on the bus, and go to conferences.
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0: George Frazier has one of the fantastic networking conferences in the country.
1: Or love maybe Dr.
0: in
1: the world. George Frazier. Love
0: That's
1: him.
0: What I'm saying to you. Yes, yes. He's out there. He's doing it.
1: Yep.
0: Go meet people who are inspired
1: yes.
0: to create businesses that can help you with their wisdom.
1: That's right.
0: You know, and that's what I do.
1: Absolutely.
0: I can't be everywhere.
1: Nope.
0: But you can come see me at a conference or something.
1: Listen, guys, I'm telling you right now, if you don't take anything home from this session, then something's wrong with you. All right. Dr. H. Malcolm Newton. There's a lot of information here. I want you to go back. And if you have to listen to it more than once, then go back and listen to it again. And again, when you've actually felt like you've got all the information, listen again, all right? Because he's given us a lot of information to go on. Dr. H. Malcolm Newton, pleasure to have you on the Creative Narrative Show right here on RDMD2 Radio, owner and founder of multiple businesses, but the main ones, Denver Institute of Urban Studies and the Pan-African Business Council.
0: Absolutely.
1: Right here in the Denver metropolitan area. Thank you for joining me today on
2: the Creative Narrative Show. This is just one of the beginning discussions on the Business of the 21st Century book. All right. On the call right now, I have associate producer Stephen Kim and cosmetic entrepreneur Kim McFadden. But, you know, it was really... Reading the first chapter was kind of interesting for me. I hope it was impactful for you guys. And what I will start off with is just kind of what we were in, what situation the United States was in 2007 to 2009 time frame. Kind of put yourself back in that time frame and in that mindset and realize that during that time we were in it. One of the worst economic recessions that we've ever seen.
3: Yep.
2: All right. And you can actually kind of hear the correlation to what's going on today, but let's kind of focus on the past real quick, just so that we can, you know, really understand that people were losing jobs. People were looking for opportunity. So back to 2007 to 2009 time frame, I'll tell you that I personally lost my job during that recession. Okay, so that's just a little bit of a backdrop, but can you both share kind of maybe what you might have been doing during that time frame, 2007 to 2009? Does anybody remember?
3: I was working for King Soopers, and then I was starting at that working downtown, and Brenda and I, we lost our apartment. And then we went into the crossing and we spent there for 2 years. We got a car through them. We went through the program. And from that point on, we've been living with people and so on and so forth until we got back on our feet. Now we're back on our feet now. But I just said, if it weren't for the rental assistance, it has been a blessing. And it's we're still going through that. I mean, it basically... history repeats itself. We're looking from 2008, 2009, and look at 2020.
2: Mm-hmm.
3: When the pandemic came down. And who was to know that the pandemic hit as the stock market was up there, and then when the stock market went down, the pandemic went, boom, shoved it down all the way. It went rock bottom.
2: Yeah.
4: Well, right around that time, I was working for a regional planning agency, nonprofit, Denver Regional Council of Government. So I really wasn't having hard times economically until 2011 when our whole department got laid off.
2: Mm.
4: Yeah.
2: Well, that was the backlash of the recession, I think, to a certain extent.
4: Yeah. And then my the value of my home, it went underwater. So, yeah.
2: So a lot of different things that happened economically, different people, depending upon what situation you were in.
4: Mm-hmm.
2: I can honestly say that I think the 2007 to 2009 recession was bad in that it affected a lot of industries that weren't expecting it to affect them, you know, like I've been in technology for a really long time, and technology was affected in that recession, whereas
3: sure was.
2: technology wasn't affected as much at, in the 2000 recession, in the one that was turn of the century recession. Now, if you were in the .com or the internet business, it affected you, but not overall general technology. But 2007 to 2009, that one affected everybody in technology. It was just, it was really a crazy time for people. And they didn't really think it was going to affect our industry at all, but it did.
4: Yeah. I mean, I bought a new car at that time. And like I said, it really didn't hurt me at that point. At least I didn't think it did, but I'm sure as far as my retirement plan, you know, the value went down. So,
2: yeah. And that's, so the setting in the book is when he's talking about a lot of things that are people living below the poverty line, right? I mean, he's talking about, and the first of all, the book is The Business of the 21st Century. This is a book that we're all reading from. And basically, we just read the first chapter of the book. And really what it's talking about mainly is the economy, which we were just talking about. But unemployment and a lot of different things that affected the U.S. economy during that time. And the whole idea, I think, of him sharing that story really is to get people to kind of think creatively about how we can avoid economic downturns like this. All right. The government may not be able to help us. All right. And we may not be able to get assistance always from public or private programs. But if we change our mindset, if we change the way we live, the way we spend money, what we depend upon for income. So keep in mind that most people work jobs. You know, there's not very many entrepreneurs really walking around. And there are even the people that are entrepreneurs sometimes are struggling because they're trying to actually set up to become entrepreneurs, and it, there's a process, there's a journey that they go through in order to actually achieve that goal.
4: Well, you know, the key I got from one of the things I got from what I read is that people need to realize this is not the industrialized age anymore, and the way the economy was set up on that. We're the information age now, and, you know, it's like, the economy is cyclical. So, you know, price of gas was $4 a gallon at one point, you know, then it gets down to $2. And, you know, I think it even dropped to what, $1 and something at one point.
2: Yeah.
4: So, you know, just being dependent on companies is not a good idea, waiting for your gold watch, because chances are you'll get laid off before you even get to retirement. So you can't depend on that.
2: Absolutely. Stephen, you know, comment on that, because this is your perspective in terms of the journey, obviously, now, but think about how you were then, you know, 2007 to 2009. And you know, what's your perspective on the overall thoughts of unemployment, employment, mindset, that type of thing, as it pertains to 2000, 2007, 2009
3: timeframe? At one point we were living in Kennedy Ridge, and they had a nasty note that we didn't pay our rent and so on and so forth. So we just packed up and just kind of left them with the apartment. I was working at King Soopers. I was working at Store 100 over at that time, which was Bellevue and Yosemite. And we were suffering. We were trying to find a place to live. So we called The Crossing. So we went there. And from that time, for the 2 years we've been at The Crossing, we went through their programs, budgeting and so on and so forth, and they gave us a car. And the thing of it is, was we were suffering, and it was really not fun, but it sure made me change my decisions and how I lived.
4: Well, look, can I ask a question of you? Is that I, at one point, I lived near Yosemite and Bellevue, and I shopped in that store. I mean, it looked like it was a privileged class there. So if you were going through all that, how did you feel when you, so, I mean, the way King Soopers is set up, I mean, they got a sushi bar, you know, they don't just sell fried chicken, and chicken wings and stuff. They'll have meatloaf and green beans and pot pie and all kinds of stuff. I mean, it seemed like those people were living in a totally different world than what
5: they were experiencing at the time. They were the upper class, and we were the lower class, the upper class. One thing I do not like about the upper class, they talk down to the lower class. They think they're above them. But let me tell you, I put some people in their place. I said, don't knock it if you've been there. And they shut their mouths. I said, one of these days, it will happen to you. Yeah. And they shut their mouths.
2: Well, I think that we all, regardless of, I mean, there's countless videos on the internet about how the, and Jay Shetty is one of the guys that I really like, because he shares a lot of powerful videos about perception and what people gain from looking at somebody who's tattered or who actually doesn't look like they're a millionaire. And there's one particular video that I'll make mention in this particular case where this guy was walking into a store and this lady who is pretty upper class was walking in at the same time, and he's dressed down and he's got holes in his jeans and he's got paint on him and he's dirty, and she looks at him and gives him this disgusting look and was just like, and then, you know,

0: is approaching him from an entitled kind of, standpoint, elitist, maybe I should say.
1: Absolutely.
0: And that's probably how she looked at a lot of people, just assumed, made false assumptions just based on, a visual appearance. So yeah, that was a hopefully she learned something from that.
1: Absolutely. I mean, we know it's better to give than to receive. Sometimes, even just in terms of giving time to people to listen, to hear to what they're going through.
2: Remember the saying, don't judge a book by its cover.
1: That's right. I mean, and that's really one of the things that we've, during this recession, I think there's just going to be a lot of people that we need to lend an ear to and to understand and to potentially help by conversation, even just supportive conversation.
0: Well, the sad thing is there's a lot of people living on the streets. And
2: Yes, sir.
0: it's, of course, downtown is loaded with homeless people, but they're out in the suburbs and, they're sleeping behind bushes. Sometimes you'll see a mother, father, and a child, on the street. And I worry about them when it gets really cold out there, bitterly cold, because, it's deadly here if you don't have shelter and you're out trapped outside
2: Very
0: with
2: deadly.
0: nowhere to go.
1: Absolutely. So, do you guys really think, getting into the questions and the things that we want to kind of talk about, because the setting is set in the book, the setting in the book is that we're in this horrible recession, all right? I mean, the sky is falling, people are losing their jobs left and right. Companies are laying off, laying off, laying off. Do you guys feel like, and I mean, I have my answer, but I want you guys to really kind of think about this. Do you feel like we're in any difference of a situation now than we were then?
0: It's worse.
2: It's worse.
1: Oh, wow. Hey, we have a general consensus. I mean, seriously, the factors. Number one, I think that number one is obviously we're in an economic downturn and then the pandemic compounds it, right?
0: Yeah, what brings it home is when you're seeing these stores, your favorite places, your neighborhood bar, whatever it is, they're closing. They're taking the signs down, and then when you see these big companies and they're closing also, it's like, oh, this is really getting real now.
1: And it's gradual. If you notice, it's not all at once, but it's kind of this gradual descent down, right? It's kind of,
0: Yeah.
1: I didn't even know this, but I don't know if you guys know about the Bent Fork. Really nice place to eat.
0: Yes, yes,
2: Yes,
0: yes.
2: that is a good place to eat.
1: They closed.
0: Excellent.
1: They
0: I
1: are.
0: noticed that too.
1: That is.
0: It's gone.
1: I mean, it's shocking in a sense, really. I mean,
0: Yeah, it is.
1: the general consensus is yeah, it is worse. It's much worse, if you ask me. And I really think that, yeah, looking at the Bent Fork, looking at some really nice mom and pop shops that have really built their business. Thankfully, Chicago Bistro is hanging on by a thread, and that's really nice Italian food. The other day, they didn't have their doors open, but they are trying to put together a delivery, some sort of delivery plan. And this is time for entrepreneurs to step up. I'm thinking about walking in and talking to them because they have such good food that I would just deliver for them. You know what I mean?
0: Well, you know what? It seems like meals that are like $10 or below, they're doing better than when you have to go into a place and you're spending $50 and $60, for a meal, like the Bent Fork, $34, whatever it is. It's like people are saying, that was a luxury. And I don't know if I'm gonna have a job next week, so I can't, so they'll go to Taco Bell, I guess, or Wendy's, or yeah, Taco Bell is like,
2: Remember when Sweet Tomatoes, they went out of business. That was Brenda's our favorite place to eat, but we usually spent between $25 and $30 per, that's for both of us. And it was well worth it. The food was good, but I was really kind of sad that they shut down because

0: of the pandemic, and there's a lot of restaurants that followed that.
1: Mm-hmm. Yeah,
2: absolutely.
0: Before it, the White Fence Farm shut down before this whole thing.
1: Yeah, they did.
0: And I was really sad to see it go. That was good food.
2: Mm-hmm.
1: Yeah, they had a lot of business too. So, you know, it's eye opening. It's like somebody that has a crowd like that, or a company that has a crowd like that, and they still can't sustain their business. That's scary. Yeah,
0: it is scary. And I'm seeing businesses now that are folding up because of the pandemic and because the rise and the spike of the pandemic. I mean, mm-hmm. there's so much going on. And before you know it, we're going to be all online before you know it.
1: Yep. That's the way it's going.
0: Okay. Rodell and I and my wife are talking about it's a new norm right now is to do things virtual.
1: Yeah.
2: Yeah, it is virtual because people can't afford to meet face to face with the threat of having or catching the coronavirus. They don't really want to do that. You know, the key thing that I really, and to go back to the Chicago Bistro example, the key thing is you make a point about the price point, right? The price point is tough for a lot of small businesses, but realistically, you got to be able to figure out, and this is what I think Chicago Bistro is doing, because they have a $10 lasagna, and their $10 lasagna is so good that, I mean, it's just so affordable. And $10 for some lasagna and like maybe some side vegetables and things like that, you got it made.
1: Mm-hmm. Well, yeah, you know, if the portions are big enough, you can turn it into two or three meals. So,
0: pretty much.
1: Yeah.
2: Yeah, no, that lasagna, we couldn't make it through the lasagna in February.
0: Yeah, we Brenda and I and Rodell, we went down there, we ate, and it was, I mean, I couldn't eat it. I thought I could eat it. My eyes were bigger than my stomach. It was so funny.
1: Rodell, wow.
0: We all had a package. We took it home.
1: Wow. I was at Little Anita's recently, and that's near Mexico and Colorado Boulevard, and you know, their floor or their seating areas changed a lot, and it looks like they must have absorbed the space next door because it's bigger on the inside now, and I don't remember what was next to them. But I was just wondering if they could survive because the way the seating was set up, you know, spaced out so you couldn't get those crowds in there anymore, and the profit margin for restaurants is very narrow. So I'm just wondering how they're balancing all this stuff, you know, because they have to pay their workers and all that too. So, yeah. You know.
2: And that's what I think is really changing a lot for specific industries is the fact that, I mean, as I say, with Chicago Bistro, I would go and raise a hand and try. I mean, hey, you guys can give me some lasagna if you want to for that. And, you know, because they obviously know the price point, so they're kind of altering it for the pandemic, right? They know there's got to be a lower price point because people during a recession don't have as much money on hand, neither
1: right.
2: as much in their account. Some of them may be even unemployed but still need to eat.
1: Yeah.
2: You know, some of them may be on a time crunch and can't actually go to the grocery store, so they would much rather order something hot to eat, and that's good for them, right? Mm-hmm. So if you have a place like Chicago Bistro where there's really good Italian food and you can actually pick up something quickly or get it delivered quickly and know that it's hot and that it's good quality food, then that's going to survive during the pandemic, I believe.
1: Well, I tell you, those tip jars that were at the register are getting more prominent.
0: Oh, yeah.
2: Oh, yeah. That's sure.
0: Yeah, that's true.
2: Yeah. People need it. I mean, it's just tough right now. So I agree with the overall general consensus that it is much more difficult right now than it was then. So the next thing that I think we should talk about is really what do we feel needs to be changed in this recession that would actually help individuals survive any future recession. Now, this is a loaded question because it has a lot to do with behavior. It has a lot to do with how we feel or how do we think about our jobs. It actually challenges us to really become creative about what we're doing to earn a living and earn an income.
1: Right, right. Well, you know, I think ongoing education and, you know, embracing technology is going to help a lot. A lot of people are making, starting businesses online, you know. So even little kids are becoming entrepreneurial. So, yeah, the mindset's changed a lot.
2: Mm-hmm. I like that word, mindset. Stephen, what do you think?
0: Well, this has brought me to the point that sometimes when people are down and out, just kind of get together and just, if they want to start a business, making a plan on how to do it, how to do it with very little money, and how to set up a service, maybe a volunteer, whatever may need it done, maybe barter your talents, mm-hmm. whatever needs to be done, because the bartering system is still alive today. Back in biblical times, they did a lot of bartering from food. What skills do you have to help them out? Mm-hmm. Because you get either food, whatever, you barter, whatever. If you have computer parts, you're gonna have to barter. What do you need? What do you need? And said, okay, this is what you need. What can you do for me to earn that?
1: But that's, well, you know, the farmers did that here also. If somebody had pigs, another person's doing flour, you know, mm-hmm. they trade back and forth, you exactly. know. So, yeah.
2: Yeah, that's, I believe that's going to become very bartering and sampling. So really what you're actually doing in terms of entrepreneurship in today's society is your help. And when I said, I like the word mindset, you're educating people on different ways to earn money. Whether that be like me even going to help with Chicago Bistro. All right. Because I go volunteer my time, they may say, hey, we need an upgraded website. Can you help us do that? They may, you know, you just never know unless you talk to people, right? And
1: that's true.
2: And that really kind of comes down to education on mindset. You know, people that are working jobs, what can I do to help a small business owner rather than just working a job? So small business owners always need people, and the reason why is because they're growing an empire.
0: Exactly. All right.
2: Now, a lot of times I think the catch-all is that they realize that small business owners can't necessarily always afford to pay like a job does, okay? But you just never know until you show up on the scene and you talk to a small business owner, I'm going to find a way to pay you. Because
1: you know what, though? Listen to this, Rodell. You know, I'm sorry to interrupt you, but I was thinking about, I think it was Facebook where I read that in the beginning, you know, they couldn't give these big salaries out to people. You know, they gave them stock, you know.
2: Yeah.
1: And a lot of those people, you know, once the company, you know, got big and blew up like that, they didn't even have to work anymore, you know.
2: Absolutely.
1: Yeah, you just have to be creative. You know, I wanted to say, too, that a lot of families have some skills that they could form their own businesses, you know.
2: Mm-hmm.
1: You know, whether it's cutting grass or, you know, landscaping or, you know, whatever it is, baking cookies. There's some companies that really, you know, blew up because they were experiencing hard times. There's one in Nashville. This lady started a cupcake company. And that's because she was losing her house. And, you know, her food was so good, you know, she's got a thriving business as a result of that. Mm. And, of course, she has her house, so.
2: Mm. That's awesome.
0: What about services like laundry, basically delivering laundry for the elderly or busy moms, busy families? They don't have time to do their laundry. Take it down to the wash or have your own laundromat and you go and pick them up. And also they can come back and pick them up, or they drop them off and we do them, and they, things like that, maybe a delivery service to help others. Mm-hmm. You know, there's a lot of things you can do. If an elderly person needs a delivery or you help them pick them, you take them or pick them up or pick the product up to give it to them. Maybe their medication, maybe this, maybe that, because this is what I'm seeing. There's a lot of people who are shut in and they need ways of getting their medications, whatever they need, people taking them to the doctor and so on and so forth. Mm-hmm. But this is the kind of thing that I'm seeing. There's a needed service that needs to be rendered at this point, because you never know.
1: Mm-hmm. Well, next door is a good vehicle to, you know, advertise that kind
0: of. Yeah, that's right.
2: Yeah, there's a lot of internet-based repositories where you have a large audience, and they are an audience that's concentrated in a certain area that need certain types of services. And Door is one of those sites that is really awesome for that. You can actually even look up a zip code and become a service provider in a variety of different areas, you know, several zip codes, and, you know, where people need that level of service. What I had in mind, though, for that question is the fact that most people really need a lot of technology training. Now, granted that they're figuring it out online, you know, I mean, by trial and error, some of them making more mistakes than others, some of them, you know, and asking a technology person to help them. You know, yep, it's a tough time for everybody. And then not to mention the fact that a lot of these companies had to pivot themselves. Microsoft had to pivot during the pandemic with security measures. Zoom had to pivot with implementing security measures because there was Zoom bombing that was occurring at the start of the pandemic.
1: Right.
2: You know, it's been a challenge for everybody to kind of figure out. Okay. So I think that, you know, we really have to change where we're investing our time. Service industry stuff is pretty good because that's a service to people, helping people. But I think we do need more education, like you said, Kim, about
0: exactly.
2: Particularly with regard to technology right now. All right. And then what I also think needs to change is we have to stop being solopreneurs and become more networked entrepreneurs. So what I mean by that is forming relationships with where your weaknesses are. If you don't have a strength in financial management, form a partnership with a financial management company.
1: Mm-hmm.
2: Okay? If you don't have a strength with technology, form a partnership with somebody who's doing technology, digital marketing, technical services. If you don't have hire a musician if you need to. Steven plays guitar. I mean, if you need somebody that can actually strum a few chords for you to create, you know, an announcement that you're trying to get out there, you know, employ people like that. I mean, even if they volunteer, give them $20, give them $40, you know, for their time. But those are the things that actually help create what is known as commerce. During an actual pandemic, what we need and what a lot of individual people will need is commerce. They'll need the ability to make money off of something that they're doing rather than going to a job.
1: You know, I think also is I'm trying to expand this list of all my friends and contacts where I know what their skills are, even if they don't know where their skills are. And when I hear somebody say, oh, I need a dressmaker, I need this, I need that. Well, I've got a friend that can do such, you know, and try to put those two people together. So,
2: yeah.
1: And I just wish more people would just look out for their neighbors, their friends or relatives in mm-hmm. that regard.
2: Yeah, that kind of thing matters a little bit more, I think, during a pandemic than anything else. I think that it's really important for us to have relationships with neighbors, community. I even think that it's good for us to have entrepreneurship networks also. I mean, people that are actually doing something or attempting to do something, and just as a support. You know, I mean, I know that, Kim, you've mentioned several things to me, and I've been like, oh, wow, that's a great idea, you know? I mean, just on the blue, you just said something, and I was like, wow, let me write that down. Because it was just so powerful. Stephen and I, we've been in the car, and we were driving. I can't remember exactly where we were going. I think we were coming back from Longmont
0: for yeah.
2: that filming.
0: Yeah.
2: And, you know, because I have an energy lighting company, and Stephen was like, well, why can't we just do energy production? And I'm like, and I started thinking, like, wow, you know, during a
1: That's a great idea.
2: Absolutely.
0: And that's how we started talking. And we needed to do something to build up his energy and LED lights in the solar.
1: Well, let me ask you this. What about Christmas lighting? Can you do, you know, how some people have music tied to their lights on their house around Christmas time? And, yeah. you know.
2: That's all a separate system. There's a lot of people that what they do is they tie a music system and a light system together, and they program it to do all these really fancy patterns and things like
1: that.
2: But what I'm thinking about doing is partnering with companies like that. Remember, partnership and relationships become sustainable during a downturn.
1: Mm-hmm, right.
2: And
1: that's a great idea.
2: So anything like cosmetics, you know, partnering with people that maybe do clothes that have their own wardrobe, their own clothes that they're a clothes maker.
1: Right.
2: And I'm trying to think, we actually talked about one other thing, and I'm not going to talk about in detail about that, but the delivery method in terms of where you're selling cosmetics really has to kind of change too, right?
1: And right, it does, because the big events are not out there anymore. So, yeah.
2: So now you're depending more on your website, on the click and order method, right?
1: Mm-hmm.
2: You're
1: consultation, yeah.
2: Yep. You're depending a lot on internet marketing also, because internet marketing is where everybody is right now. So
1: right.
2: the key thing to think about in any industry where you are is, where is your audience?
1: Yeah. Where do they hang out?
2: Yep. Yeah. And most of the audiences now are not brick and mortar. They're click and order. They're online, you know?
1: Right. Right.
2: And even Stephen, with regard to where you're going, a lot of the movement now is online also. Mm-hmm. You know? And so your thought probably needs to be, how can you capture the people that are online with a message that's going to impact their life?
1: You know what I was thinking when you were saying that, you know, my biggest competition are the, you know, the big brands, the huge brands that have a celebrity influence, or they're just huge and they have big marketing dollars, you know.
2: Mm-hmm.
1: So and they're just splashing stuff out there 24/7, you know. So just trying to figure out as a small company how to, you know, compete with those companies, or at least find your niche that, you know, that will patronize you, even though they don't know that much about you, or that's willing to give you a chance.
2: Mm-hmm. You know? Yeah, it's tough during a pandemic. It is.
1: Yeah.
0: Some of these companies, you know, what will happen if they end up going, something happens to the company, or maybe a CEO dies, what's going to happen with the company? And what's going to happen is they may not have the money strength for all this big propaganda, that big flamboyant things that they show, you know. But that's when they go down, this is where the entrepreneur will go up and take over. And this is where you're going to be able to make your light shine, because these big companies are going down. because usually some of the stocks in their companies go downhill.
2: Yes.
1: Yeah, you're right about that.
0: So this is an opportunity for you to shine.
1: Mm-hmm. Well, yeah, because
0: big like that anymore.
1: Yeah, and a lot of these big companies, their prices are inflated.
0: Oh yes.
1: Yeah. You know, they've got to pay for their overhead. So
0: exactly.
1: And a smaller company has a, you know, very small. Yeah, especially, you know, with my business, I don't have a huge overhead to operate my business.
0: But when these businesses go down, it's going to make your business go up because more people are going to buy because these big companies are no longer around.
1: Well, yeah, that could happen.
2: Well, keep in mind also that technology is still probably going to be the best means of reaching the largest audience. So how you, and speaking from experience with regard to my field, how you actually leverage network marketing and email marketing and all these different marketing techniques will separate the men from the boys. And I'm telling you right now, don't underestimate email, because people have way more time now to check their email than they had before the pandemic. Okay, so
1: that's true.
2: You need to put something in their email, whether it be a coupon or something in there.
1: I'll tell you what's interesting. I've discovered some stuff just cleaning out my email. Yeah. It's like, oh, I missed that. Oh my goodness.
2: So we have to be creative in many different ways to summarize entrepreneurship, marketing, particularly getting the word out and knowing where your audience is during a pandemic, and especially if they're now no longer going to events and things like that, but they're online consistently. All right. And I mean, seriously, I've been on Facebook at 11 o'clock at night. Now, not last night, but I've been on Facebook at 11 o'clock at night, and I have been literally shocked and awed at how many people still had their session on or were joining. Some of them even don't even join until late at night.
1: Oh, interesting.
2: But I mean, I have, you know, say probably nearly 1,000 to 1,200 friends on my personal Facebook, and I'm just seeing how many were online. I was just like, wow, they must
1: be night owls.
2: Or they just leave it on. Now I can,
1: oh, that could happen too.
2: Yeah. Now I've made a consensus also, and that is more times than not, I'm really not logging off of social media any longer. I'm leaving mine on as well, especially if you're running a campaign or some sort of marketing strategy 24/7. You just never know. Somebody in Africa may IM you. You just never know. All right.
1: It's true.
2: So it's good to be able to be creative, and it's the technology is really making the earth feel small,
1: which is good. You know,
2: I
1: love YouTube because there's a lot of teachers out there that are teaching for free, and I'm not saying, you know, somebody that has a teaching degree. I'm just saying people that are really good at giving instructions, and they love doing it, and you don't even have to pay them to do it.
2: Yep.
1: So, yeah.
2: Absolutely. Well, and like you said earlier, Kim, this is the information age. All right. And I agree with that because I'm in technology, and I know that information is so much more valuable than what people think it is.
0: Remember the saying when internet first came out, the information superhighway?
1: And yeah.
0: It's happening now.
2: Oh, yeah.
1: Yeah, yeah. Al Gore was talking about that information superhighway, too. Yeah.
2: All right, so let's move on from that topic. I think that was really good in terms of what we feel needs to change. But now we have two definitions that we need to kind of think about. Now, the first one is defining opportunity. And if you guys have seen anything to do with the RDMD2 Facebook page, you know that I've posted some things out there on opportunity. But what's happened is people have not really recognized what an actual opportunity is. We've talked about some of them right here on this call. All right. But I think what happens is sometimes we kind of outthink ourselves, right? We talk ourselves into the impossibilities rather than the possibilities, right? Oh, but it's going to take me this long, and I'm going to have to do this, and my car, I don't know if my car is going to make it, you know. Wait a minute. But what if your car does make it, and what if you're able to change your whole entire lifestyle because of the opportunity? So I'm thinking that realistically, one of the things that we want to continually talk about at this time is putting together some sort of definition other than what Webster says about what opportunity is. Any thoughts on that?
1: So are you talking about just things that you can do to increase eyeballs, whatever you're often like? You know, I don't know if I mentioned my company name, which is International Spectrum Cosmetics.
2: Yep.
1: And one of the opportunities, if it's from your interpretation, I don't know, is that I found an opportunity to advertise on Yelp now.
2: Yeah.
1: And they do have a Black business section on Yelp too, for people that are looking to, you know, help a lot of these businesses, which a lot of them are small businesses, and they have a small marketing budget, and sometimes it's hard to find those people. So that's good too, you know. So
2: I'll speak about Yelp a little bit here in terms of opportunity. There's two opportunities. One I won't speak about, but there is one that I will speak about. One that I will speak about is with Yelp. I think they realized at this point in time that people cannot pay $300 a month to be on Yelp. And believe it or not, that's been kind of their model for the last probably 5 years or more, where because of the Yelp marketplace, just the people that are on Yelp, they feel like that their valuation is $300 a month for small businesses. And that's not sustainable. You and I both know that.
1: Yeah.
2: Right. But the key thing is that because they have the audience, they've been able to at least perpetuate the idea,
1: mm-hmm.
2: all right, in some way. But right now, during a pandemic, obviously that's not working out as well as planned.
1: Yeah, yeah, they're trying to be creative as far as giving you free opportunities.
2: Absolutely.
1: Advertise for, you know, it's not going to last forever, but, no. You know.
2: Yeah.
0: An opportunity, if you find a business or a service that is not on the market, trying to create to make that market and put that market to use and as a service. I mean, there's all kinds of things you can do as an opportunity to get a market for something that has not been done before.
2: Correct.
1: Yeah, and then, you know, just putting yourself out there, and if you find out that that's not a good avenue and it's costing you more than what you're getting out of it, you know, then you look for other opportunities, you know, shut down some of them when you find out they're not working, and, you know, they're like siphoning gas out of your tank, so.
2: So I'm gonna give you guys what I put out on Facebook as the opportunity, and it's actually going to be more of a campaign here going forward. I'm going to talk about it kind of briefly in terms of opportunity and what I feel opportunity can afford us and what we can do during this time to help people, because I think that really, as with any pandemic or any downturn, economic downturn, opportunity really becomes pretty vital. This is what I put out on Facebook as an opportunity. Open possibilities that provide optimistic responses translating to uniform networking initiatives and tremendous yields. Now, I realize that the tremendous yields part is somewhat subjective, both in terms of reward, time spent, and how much overall impact to your personal economy the opportunity provides, right? But in most cases, an opportunity is something that you didn't really, it's just an idea that came up and you just end up, the way I see most people addressing opportunity is kind of spontaneous. There's a certain type of spontaneity. They see that there's a need someplace and they decide upon the, they just visualize that, wow, you know what? I can do this. I can create an opportunity, something that actually helps this particular industry or person or business or whatever, and they just decide to do something to help. So an opportunity sometimes really is not always something that's planned. It sometimes is spur of the moment, like right now we're in a pandemic. So what opportunities are out there for pandemics? Hand sanitizer, masks. What have people done? They pulled out their sewing machine and they just started sewing masks. I was like,
1: right, right.
2: So
1: that's true.
2: So think about opportunities that are revenue generating that can actually help us right now, because as I'm saying, what we want to do is we want to actually put it out there. Since we're in the information age, an opportunity is something that's informational that can literally change your mindset and your lifestyle.
1: Yeah. You know, I think there needs to be people looking into creating partnership opportunities. I think you mentioned that earlier, but, you know, there's some great unions that people could do instead of just being out there solo. So
2: absolutely. Yeah. I mean, and really, we want to create some of those opportunities during this time. But I just wanted to share that with you guys. That was just my something that I came up with in terms of a campaign that I thought would really impact people, or at least help them kind of start to think outside of the box with regard to opportunity. You know, because, I mean, really, it's, you can't really, there's, this box here is not working anymore. Now you have to go out here, you know, you have to go to a bigger box because of how the pandemic has affected just about everything.
1: That's true.
0: Well, thinking out of the box is the norm right now, because you got to have to spread your market. You got to spread everything wide instead of the small box. Get the big picture.
2: Yes.
1: Right.
2: That takes us right into the next definition. I mean, seriously, I'm glad you said that. That takes us right in. We just walk straight into the next definition, and that is define entrepreneurship.
0: Definitely.
2: All right. So, Kim, what you said is people are really becoming creative with their ideas and their movement toward business, in and out of business even. Some of them, obviously, with opportunities that don't work, and some of them that are moving into opportunities now that they really are glad that they got into. I don't know if you saw this story. I'm going to highlight an entrepreneurship story that I read about on the internet. And I think the girl's like 6 years old, something like that. 6, 7, or 8 years old, something like that. She's young. But she started sewing these masks. All right.
1: Oh.
2: And they're different than the cloth masks that you see. They have kind of like this luminescence to them.
1: Oh, that sounds interesting.
2: Oh, yeah. I mean, these masks are, if you ask me, for women, they are definitely a cut above, because they have, you know, a lot of different colors. She used this kind of like, I don't think it's neon, but it definitely has that kind of glow effect to them.
1: Okay.
2: An organization saw that she was sewing these masks, and keep in mind, she's like 6 or 7 or 8 years old.
1: Mm-hmm.
2: They presented her with a check for $1,200.
1: Nice.
2: For her efforts in terms of just getting started with creating masks.
1: Hmm.
2: Different design and everything. I mean, just really nice, creative young lady. Okay. There's a lot of things going on right now with entrepreneurship that are, I think, going to impact our lives going forward. And not all of it is technology. A lot of it, some of it is involving technology, but a lot of it is kind of in services. Like deliveries are really big right now, particularly ones that can do contactless delivery. People that are just really thinking differently about, I mean, even virtual home selling. Now that does involve technology, but people are still finding a way to sell homes and not doing home showings in person.
1: Right, right. Yeah, even in that first chapter, the author was talking about people do get more creative when the recession, you know, we're in downtimes and stuff, that, you know, they have a lot more free time. And like during this pandemic, you know, it's just like we've got more restrictions now. So, you know, if you're spending a lot of time at home, you can do a lot of more reading, research, just experimenting with things, you know, putting things together.
2: Yeah.
1: You know, who knows what you might come up with.
2: I like the putting things together part. Now, and this is really a message for everybody listening to this podcast. All right. A lot of times when our backs are against the wall, we fail to plan. All right. We don't think about how we need to set the foundation of a company up so that it is sustainable going forward. And a lot of that planning, when you have downtime, that gives you time to kind of free your mind. Yeah, you have to deal with the kids and all that kind of thing. But if you can actually step outside and find a creative zone and then document what you want to create. See, there's a really big power in writing it down, reading it back to yourself, and absorbing the information that you were thinking.
1: Right.
2: That's the business planning method of being creative, right? You're setting up something that's completely different, completely new, and blazing a totally different trail, all right?
1: Yeah. But
2: writing it down, because think about how your thoughts are. Sometimes if I don't write things down, there it went. My thought.
1: Well, yeah, let me say something out of the box is, you know, when you're trying to be creative and you're hitting the dead spot, sometimes you can just put that thought in your head before you go to sleep. And sometimes, you know, your subliminal mind will process this information, and sometimes you can work stuff out in your sleep, and when you wake up, write it down. So
2: yes, that's a great idea, because I have
1: all things are possible in your dreams.
2: You're out there dreaming. Wow, I just dreamed that I had this and this and this, and you get.
1: I could fly through the sky, you know, and people can do that now on a jetpack, you know. So I'm just saying, somebody dreamed that up, and it might have been in their dream when they went to sleep at night. So you know,
0: the thing about entrepreneurship, you have a vision and a dream, and you put those together. And put those together as one. That vision, the dream becomes a vision, and then basically when that vision will become a reality.
2: I agree with that. I 100% agree with that. I think the people, we have to be allowed to dream during this time. I think that really is some of the framework of entrepreneurship, is the ability to dream, to see a vision, and to see that vision become a reality. I think that is one of the things that we really have to embrace right now during a pandemic. So,
1: you know, the other thing is like, don't panic, or find a way to calm yourself down.
2: Yes.
1: Because if you panic and think of the worst, you know, then you're going to lock your brain up, you know, and the creativity will just go downhill.
0: In that fear, you won't be able to focus or concentrate on what you're doing.
2: That's right.
0: And that's what most people are experiencing, is fear. Success
1: and worrying, just worrying too much. Yeah.
0: Yeah. There's so many people that they're afraid to be successful or afraid to fail.
1: Right.
0: Because I don't care where you're coming from in business, you're going to fail. You may succeed in something, you may fail in something. Your failures can be your successes.
2: Yes.
1: Yeah. Some of the most successful people have failed several times before they got it right. So.
2: Michael Jordan talked about it. There's, I mean, from an athletic standpoint, he even said that, you know, his best success was the fact that he failed multiple times before that. All right. Mm-hmm. All right. But he kept trying and kept going, and that is what made him successful. So I think that there's a lot of messages here. And my last one really is for people who are starting businesses today. Really don't forego the plan. I mean, seriously, find a way to write your ideas down. Put together some sort of strategy behind your business. There's a lot of businesses starting right now during the pandemic because everybody feels like they need to start one. All right. But the proper method for business planning in the past has been to literally write down your mission and vision, write down your goals, what you want to accomplish, write down your audience. You know, who's your target audience? Many of them may be on the internet right now, but write down your target audience. And by all means, partnerships. Partner with people that can actually help you develop a financial strategy for your business in the future. And the last thing that I would give anyone listening in terms of tips is think of your business in terms of a 1 year, 3 year, 5 year, 10 year, and 20 year beyond goal. And some of the people with regard to vision, the people that can actually visualize their business 20 years from now are some of the biggest and most successful people because they weren't in it short term. They didn't start a business just because there was a pandemic.
1: You know what? You also have to revisit that business plan, and you've got to change it, upgrade it. You know, things happen in society, in the market, whatever. You can't keep your business plan stagnant.
2: That's correct. It's a living and breathing document. And so we always have to really upgrade it and to be adding to it, actually, to a certain extent. You want to see your business grow, then you always have to contribute to that plan. So this has been our discussion today on The Business of the 21st Century. This is a book written by Robert Kiyosaki, and I would encourage anybody listening to this podcast to continue to read the book, first of all, because it has been really highly motivating for me, I can tell you that, and I think that it sounds like it really helped you guys as well.
1: Yes.
2: All right. So our next episode of this particular podcast is going to talk about, let me go back. This was the actual first chapter, so this was setting the stage, right? So the rules have changed, and this is where Robert is trying to get people to think outside of the box, really think about the economic downturns and realize that the economic downturns really aren't getting any better. They're getting worse. We kind of highlighted that during this discussion. But the next one starts to hinge on changing your mindset, all right? Changing the way you view opportunities, jobs, and these things like that. And in order for you to actually create more income, to become more entrepreneurial, all right? The next chapter, chapter two, is called The Silver Lining, all right? And I want you guys to really absorb this chapter and to understand what he's talking about in chapter two, because it's literally life-changing. Chapter two in and of itself, if you absorb chapter two over and over and over again, it's life-changing. It really is.
0: It is. It really is. It affected me until I went to chapter six about taking it for yourself. You take the control of the reins. Take a control over your life. That's what hit me. Yeah. And that's starting my mindset of entrepreneurship is I can take the bull by its horns and start moving.
2: Yep. So we're going to continue moving through it. We're going to do chapter at a time. But chapter two is our next discussion. I'll set the date for that. And, you guys can also let me know what dates work for you. And we'll continue on. All right?
1: All right.
2: Hey, thanks for showing up this morning. I really appreciate it on a Saturday morning. This is RDMD2 Radio, and this has been our first episode of The Business.

0: Eve Evans is our new contributor. I don't know if you guys have all met Eve Evans. She is a really good friend of mine. I've been meeting with her for, I don't know, has it been a couple years now, Eve?
1: Yeah, I think so. It was 2018, yeah. So about 2.5 years now.
0: Yeah. So welcome to the group, and we're really glad to have you here.
2: Welcome.
1: I'm so grateful to be here. Thank you for having me. Let me start a little late.
0: No, that's all right. But, I mean, in terms of, I know you weren't here for chapter one, but obviously feedback in a roundtable group is important. And if there's anything that you would like to say about entrepreneurship opportunity or even about the environment that we kind of brought up about 2007 to 2009 and those opportunities that happened then as well.
1: Yeah, absolutely. I think a few things I would contribute and share about entrepreneurship is a really valuable lesson I learned in my late 20s. And number one, that is everyone can be replaced. It doesn't matter how awesome you are. It doesn't matter what you do for a company. They may stagger for a little bit, but everyone can be replaced. And I think when you understand that, especially in today's world, I think past generations, having a lifelong career at a company was a thing. And I know very few these days. And so number one, understanding that you can be replaced and you should never be dependent on just a job. Jobs are great. Regular paychecks are wonderful. But number one, you can be replaced. And number two, the reason I'm personally so passionate about entrepreneurship, again, really focusing on today's environment, is that nobody will take care of you the way you can take care of you. And it's becoming more and more of a thing for companies to just use and abuse people. They don't care about turnover. They're going to get every last drop out of you. And personally, that's why I had to leave corporate. I was on the verge of a nervous breakdown at 34, which is super sad.
2: Wow.
1: Again, there are some companies that are the exception, but I think more and more I am hearing that the rule is long hours. And even from a cultural standpoint, I found myself in this in my early 30s, being busy and overworked was almost a status symbol. I found myself and other people bragging about working 60 plus hours a week, 80 hours a week. It's become a status symbol, and that is not healthy. And so, I think entrepreneurship is the way to go. Even still working long hours these days, I'm still able to mold it according to what my body needs. So if I work around the clock and I hit that wall, then there is nobody telling me you can't stop and take a long nap or take the rest of the day off. And I think it's really important. So those are a few of the reasons I personally am very passionate about entrepreneurship.
0: That is awesome. Fantastic. And really something that I think a lot of the older generation kind of needs to hear from the vantage point that, number one, it does take hard work, but you have to give yourself the breaks that you need. And it's a really good thing that you did that, Eve. A really good thing that you did that, because a lot of people are very unsatisfied in their jobs, and it really starts to wear on them over time. They really to break down. And it's just, we have to really think about doing things differently in today's world.
1: Exactly.
0: Entrepreneurship is one of the things that I think is difficult for people to see, but it's also so much more important in terms of your sanity.
1: Mm-hmm.
0: It really.
3: My wife and I work at the gas station, and it's a lot of stress and a lot of work. I'd like to see Brenda get a better job than what she's in.
1: Yeah.
0: Yeah.
1: I have a dear friend who, for the longest time, didn't discuss it publicly, but she does now. She has a mental condition. It's chemical-based, so the most she can do for herself is take care of herself. And the corporate environment, even in nonprofit, even in ministry, overworking was still a thing. And because of her condition, she can't work herself to the bone. She'll have an episode and end up in the hospital.
0: Ooh.
1: So even she has gotten to the point of realizing, I have to figure out what I can do that I'm passionate about, but that can support me, because my mental health is everything. She's a mother of four children, and even her, she's really realized, I mean, I was just on the verge of a normal breakdown, but for her, it's very serious. Mm-hmm. So yeah, I'm glad you echoed that. It's very, very important these days.
0: Yeah.
2: Well, I do know of somebody that I found out about when I was in my 20s, and he was in his 20s, and he was in a sales job where you have quotas, a lot of pressure with all that. He had a stress attack, and you know, that mimics a heart attack.
1: Yeah.
2: Feel like you're dying. And I don't think anybody should work in a job that's going to take them to that level of stress. That's ridiculous.
1: Yeah.
0: Yes, absolutely. So that takes us into chapter two. And in chapter two, there is a lot of things that are discussed that are really on par with what we're already discussing about the current work environment and a certain mindset that comes from it. Okay. Specifically the section of chapter two that talks about the employee mindset. Mm-hmm. All right. Mm-hmm. This is the reason why I like this book, is because the discussion in terms of flowing from chapter to chapter really is very logical, and it has kind of a smooth kind of flow to it. If you can work these discussions out the way we're working them out. And that is, talking about how people were raised, go to school, get a job, and get a paycheck, versus the entrepreneur techniques that we want to talk about later. But right now, we want to kind of focus on that employee mindset, because one thing that we've brought up is health risks. And that's really important. That I'm glad you brought that up, Eve, because there's another saying, and I can't remember who came up with it, but Monday morning's heart attack rate increases dramatically in the workforce. I think it's something like 33% increases dramatically in the workforce. I think it's something like 33%. Okay, so there are health risks.

0: Okay, so the term job being just over broke. Let's really talk about the employee mindset and why it's so devastating right now. I mean, Eve brought up the health. We were talking about financial aspects. What other mental aspects did you guys get from the book in terms of the employee mindset part of that chapter two that is important for us to discuss today?
1: Being in the employment mindset, it puts you in bond and you have nowhere to go. You don't have a life.
0: Yes.
2: I think it, you know, employee-employer kind of relationship is almost like a parent and child relationship. I mean, you're depending on this employer for your livelihood. You know, you're dependent on this employer for guidance. And if something happens and that bond gets broken, then all of a sudden it's like, oh no, I'm not going to get that paycheck. I'm not going to be able to, pay my rent or my mortgage or that kind of thing. And that's really bad to be 100% dependent on a company that could drop you just because the stock market crashes or whatever, you know.
0: Can we talk about that? Because I don't, is anybody familiar with, and Eve, this may be something that you may be able to know or know about. Is anybody familiar with the real estate crash of 1982 in California? Anybody familiar with that?
1: I heard about it. It was devastating.
0: Yes. It was one of the crashes that historically people lost 5 and 6 figures on their homes because the market crashed so severely. Okay. And California is a pretty successful market in terms of real estate. But yeah. Unfortunately, people were jumping out of their windows during that time. I mean, can you foresee kind of a thing happening right now that kind of resembles something like that in our current environment?
1: Yeah. It could happen.
2: Well, it could, especially if you're at the top of the food chain and all of a sudden you're not making that kind of money and you can't afford to stay in that pricey neighborhood and socialize with those types of friends. And a lot of that stuff just goes away. And then, yeah, I could see somebody jumping out of a window.
0: Oh, yeah.
3: Yeah, I don't mean to laugh at that, but it's just, it's wild. You know, what's interesting is Colorado, is everybody in Colorado or are you all in different states?
4: We're all in Colorado.
3: So Colorado is a really interesting real estate market right now. There's been all kinds of studies. Across the nation, there are some cities that are really on the cusp of another real estate breakdown. Mm-hmm. Colorado is different in that our inventory is so unbelievably low that we're just nowhere near it. I can look it up. There are, I think in order for us to revisit what happened in 2000 and 2008, we would need like 10,000 something new listings. Our inventory right now is at 1.4 months. A normal market, if you will, quote unquote, is 6 months worth of supply. We're at 1.4. Hmm. And if you've been in Colorado for any length of time, you've probably seen random pieces of land that have been dirt for 20 and 30 years.
2: Right.
3: They're putting houses there. They're putting condos there. Mm-hmm. No amenities. Like, let's just put some houses there, right? Despite all of the incredible growth we're seeing, we are still really behind in inventory. So Colorado, it's, you know, a blessing, especially coming from a realtor. We're in a really blessed place that we're not on the verge of a real estate collapse. The rest of the economy obviously has some really serious issues going on. But even that, we're still seeing a lot of companies moving in from California. So they're bringing jobs here. That's what's driving our prices and our inventory issue. But luckily, from a real estate perspective, we're not looking at a collapse like 2008 as of this moment.
0: Mm-hmm.
3: Hopeful.
0: Yeah.
3: That's a good thing. We're getting jobs in from other states, which is a blessing.
0: Mm-hmm. There's kind of a duality with regard to recessions.
3: Yeah.
0: okay? And I want to kind of put this out there, because the recession of 2008 was one that affected technology. Mm-hmm. Okay, that my boss and my boss's boss lost their job, so obviously I lost mine in 2008. Okay, so I want you guys to kind of put that in perspective. It didn't happen though until 2010. Mm-hmm. So the residual effect of an actual deepening recession is delayed by a factor of years in many cases.
3: Yeah.
0: Why the recession in California was so big, or the housing market crash was so big in California, was because the recession actually started in 1980. The crash of the housing market didn't happen until 1982. Okay? And it was so bad that people had to sell their homes, and they had to sell their homes for deepening losses, which means they were forced back into the employee mentality of working a job to collect a short-term paycheck to try to resolve. You see what I'm saying, where I'm going?
3: Yeah.
0: All right, so it really happens kind of by surprise. Mm-hmm. The fact that we're in a recession right now, and the fact that there is something to the effect of 30 million jobs lost in the United States so far in 2020. After effect may actually start now and last to 2023.
3: Yeah.
0: Okay.
3: I'm glad you mentioned that. I wanted to add something back to the employee mentality. I think the other thing that people don't necessarily think about, right, because we get comfortable as employees, is that ceiling. I was just thinking about this the other day. When you're in a job situation, especially when it's not sales, but even sales in a corporate situation can get dicey. If you want to move up, if you want to make more money, if you want a promotion, which is usually how you make more money, right? Mm-hmm. You have to wait for a vacancy.
0: Yep.
3: Somebody has to leave or get fired or quit. Something has to happen before the door is even open for you to get a position where you can make more money. Mm-hmm. I was thinking about it just the other day. As a real estate broker, I mean, there's definitely a lot of competition. There's a crazy amount of licensees in Colorado. It's ridiculous. So there is that part of competition. But if you're willing to put in the work or whatever's necessary, you can go out and get your piece of the pie, if you will. But I was thinking about kind of what I'm making now, what I need to make for the rest of my goals. And what's so great about entrepreneurship is you can create that formula and go after it, right? I made X this year. If I want to make X next year, it means, okay, I either sell this many more homes a month, or what I'm in the middle of right now is, what strategy do I need to employ to work with a higher value house? How do I up my average house, you know, value, if you will?
0: Mm-hmm.
3: And when you're in a job, again, if you're in sales, there's a little more flexibility, but for the most part in a job, you can't look at your current rate of pay and put together a formula and start working a new strategy to just up your income. You're capped. Mm-hmm. And when I was in sales and corporate, I worked in technology, actually, Radel, we've talked about that. And so even if I were to crazy upsell X amount, I was limited by what operations and production could actually implement.
0: Yeah.
3: Right. And I don't get paid until anything goes live anyway. So even in that structure, in a sales structure, I was still limited. And I think probably every industry has some level of limits, but that's another big thing that I don't think people think about enough. You can go, you can work hard. You could even be the best producing employee. But if you have a weird relationship with upper management, it doesn't matter about your work ethic. They could still give that promotion to their buddy above the person who's the absolute workhorse.
0: Absolutely.
2: So, yeah, it sounds like you're talking about politics.
0: Well,
2: yeah. And jobs.
3: Nepotism, you know. Politics, chauvinism. Yeah. Seen it all.
2: Yeah. The kind of experience I had in the past, it was people could, you know, depending on how big your sales are, how, you know, how successful you were, you had some control, but also there were quotas. And so I saw a lot of people do things really to get workers' comp. They created accidents, you know, to buy some time. And that was bad because when they came back to work, they had about 3 weeks and the company found a way to get rid of them anyway. They still weren't making their quota, you know. So dealing with that kind of stuff was pretty bad. I mean, I saw people found out they staged accidents in the break room, bathroom, fell down flights of stairs. Stop. Getting rolled out of there, you know, I wanted to say gurney, but that's not what it is. Rolled out on what, the stretchers or whatever, you know, and yeah. This guy could have broke his neck and killed himself. But, you know, he had a family, but he wasn't making that quota. And they come up to you and they tell you, it's like, you got 3 weeks. And if you don't, you're gone. So, you know, I was exposed to that kind of situation too with my job. I didn't have to worry about that, but you know, there's all kind of reasons why you can lose your job, even in a sales position, you know. Yeah.
0: Absolutely. Go ahead.
1: It's incredible. And I've seen things like that, and it's not nice. And when your boss tells you he's going to help you, he turns around and does, you know, he goes the other way. And he doesn't keep his promises.
0: Mm-hmm. Yeah, unless you have something in writing.
1: Of course.
0: You know that the promotion is a little more official if you get this letter that says this is your new rate and this is the amount that you're going to make per week in your new role. But it's paycheck to paycheck mindset, right? So
1: you don't really... We got a raise.
0: Yep.
1: But it was in our paycheck. Yep. But it's not enough.
0: It's still not enough.
1: No. A 50-cent raise.
2: Yeah, I mean, some of these companies, their raise is like 25 cents more per hour or 50 cents more per hour.
1: That's chicken
2: feed. I mean, what is that?
1: That's chicken feed.
2: Yeah.
3: It's crumbs. I think it's so interesting. You brought up a really good point, Stephen, about employers not keeping their word. Mm-hmm. Has anyone here ever been given the promotion on paper and had to wait for the money? Got a couple of raised hands. Yep. But again, that mindset, back to what you're talking about, Rodel, is the fact that what's sad is people get stuck in that without realizing they have options.
0: Absolutely. And that's where we're at today. That's the reason why this chapter is so important, because it talks about the employee mindset and really employment psychologically impacts us. It's a corporate job security type thing, okay? So what really impressed me with chapter 2 is he talks about living paycheck to paycheck and corporate job security, which are the things that we've just talked about. And those things are the things that really hook people into working a job, because they know they can get an immediate satisfaction with getting at least some income. But what they fail to realize is that that income is expendable.
1: Exactly.
0: Temporary also, okay? And the fact that you need to basically, and we hear it in the corporate world all the time now. In fact, some of the people in our office were talking before the pandemic, and there was like a few people that walked up to me and it's like, Rodel, we all have our own thing. We all do our own thing on the side. It's no big deal anymore.
3: Mm-hmm. That's beautiful.
0: Well, I think the mindset is beautiful, because at least if you do have to settle for a corporate job, at least there's the idea out there.
3: Right.
0: Entrepreneurship is mandatory.
3: That's huge. I mean, when I started my first side hustle, first of all, I had to keep it a secret because there was other people in the office that were whispering in the boss's ear when I overheard them talking about somebody else they were convinced had another job, and they were like, they should fire him, he's not dedicated. And I'm like,
2: wow.
3: So I immediately had to be very secretive, and I was blessed in that I worked for this company that had two huge offices. The Denver office was really small, and we were all friends, and we were all disgruntled. So they knew what I was doing, right? And they would cover for me. I would take long lunches, but I was still working until 10 o'clock on a Friday night. But number one, that's huge that people are realizing it more, and it's becoming more normalized.
0: Yes.
3: Can I touch on some of the stuff in the book? Am I allowed to yet?
0: Actually, go ahead, because I'm really at the question, what aspect of employment psychologically entraps people into working 40 years?
3: Yeah, that's exactly right. What I wanted to bring up.
0: 2 to 3 year plan is what I kind of want to talk about.
3: So one of the things that I highlighted as I was reading was talking about the 65 year of retirement. And the really practical story that stood out to me.
2: Yeah.
3: Part of what led me to finally leave corporate. Financially, I wasn't where I wanted to be to do it, but I prayed about it and God said, go ahead. I said, okay. Part of the big decision maker in that was I wanted to go on a missions trip with my church to Ethiopia. When I found out when they were going again, was like a blackout period where nobody can go on vacation at the job I was at the time. So I was really struggling with, I really want to go on this trip, and who knows when they're going to go back. And I've already put it off twice now. I really want to go. And I had this epiphany one morning during prayer, which was, why am I making life decisions over a job I don't even like? This doesn't make any sense to me. So that was like the big turning point of, okay, I'm going to leave my job. I'm going to trust God and I'm going to leave. So what was interesting is on this trip, we took 2 days off because there's what should be the eighth wonder of the world in Ethiopia. It's called the churches at Lalibela. These are structures. These are churches that are built inside of a mountain. They're not built with rocks or bricks. They carved them out of a mountain.
2: I've seen that. Yeah.
3: It's the crazy. Have you been there?
2: No, I saw it on 60 Minutes. They were talking about something like that.
3: It was phenomenal. I had no idea. It was a surprise. I didn't know we were doing it. But what really hit me thinking about the age of retirement was one of the churches we visited. It's all on a mountainside. So you walk half a day around these mountains, you're hiking. But there's this cave to walk through between two of the buildings. It is pitch black. I'm talking hand in front of your face. You can't see anything. You're bent over the whole time. Right? We were holding on to each other's shirts to get through this cave. And in that moment, I was thinking to myself, I wish I was here with my family. But man, my parents are almost at the age where physically they wouldn't be able to do this. And that hit me. And I think that's why it's so important to get out of this track corporate has us on to work until we're 65. How many people, not to say everybody's not, but how many people are still in good health to go explore the world at age 65?
0: Oh, not very many.
3: How many people do we see on walkers, needing oxygen, bad knees? And that's a whole other topic, nutrition. I won't bring it up today.
0: Absolutely.
3: That's a conspiracy too. Yeah. But like that whole idea of you can go travel when you retire. Most on top of the money issue, which you're retiring usually at 40% of your old income, do you even have the physical health to actually enjoy yourself by that point?
2: Right.
0: You don't.
3: And life-changing moment for me.
0: So that really feeds into the whole entrapment part of psychologically why we actually end up working 40 years. All right. We think corporate has job security for us, but we don't. They don't. We're living paycheck to paycheck, which means the vacation money that you would ordinarily be able to spend on a vacation is actually spent living.
2: Right.
1: That's the truth.
0: All right. So therefore, you don't even have the funds to actually go on a trip like that. All right. It becomes very, very important that we think outside of the box of corporate job security. So the second question because we want to spin this around. We want to basically kind of spin it around to the positive. And the problem is a recession for the author of this book was the best time to conceptualize getting into entrepreneurship. And there's several reasons why the recession was a platform for that. One reason was the fact that there's a low dollar value, a low cost of services, and there's a whole network of people looking for opportunity during a recession because they've lost their jobs. So now let's think about this. All right. We in Colorado may not have the luxury of going through a deep recession in the housing market. The bad part about that is if somebody loses their job, they can't afford to stay in their home, which means the market kind of does one of these numbers and all these houses end up flooding onto the market when there is a recession in Colorado. Okay. And it's the same thing with people looking for opportunity. All right. And that's everywhere. That's global, that aspect of looking for opportunity. But we first have to get people to understanding what opportunity is. Okay, so we have a double dilemma here right now in this current environment. Number one, people that need opportunity but don't know what opportunity is. Okay, number two, we have a deepening recession, so the value of costs of goods and services is eventually going to lower. It's kind of stable right now and sometimes rising in certain industries, but it's going to lower as we deepen the recession. Keep in mind, 30 million people unemployed right now. Okay. And then really those things set up the actual catalyst for entrepreneurship. The young lady that made the masks. Okay. The people that are feeding communities that started nonprofit food banks and things like that, that are feeding communities and are now getting money from the government to actually do so. All right. Those things kind of feed into the entrepreneurship. What other creative tasks do you think, and this is the fourth question, what creative tasks can we introduce during the pandemic that will grow businesses? And I think this is what we really need to get to in order to get from the employee mindset to jump over to the entrepreneur mindset. If there's all these people looking for opportunity, how can we convince them that there's plenty of opportunity that they can actually, what do we need to say? What do we need to do?
2: Well, you know, when you're looking at, say, like these huge companies during a recession or a downturn in the economy, and they need to pivot, a lot of these big companies can't pivot as quickly as small companies are, and some of their prices, you know, they can't go as low as some of these smaller companies can because they have lower overhead. So, you know, there's a lot of jobs that people or companies, people that can create and be competitive and just pivot a little bit, you know, like you're talking about the mask and stuff, you know, there's even I was reading something about just some of these places still need to be cleaned. There's companies that could go in and sanitize these restaurants and things like this. You know, I mean, with cleaning supplies, it wouldn't be that expensive. There's a lot of things that you can do, especially when you just can't be intimidated by these big companies because they're big, slow moving giants and they have employees they have to pay. They have lights they have to pay for. They have brick and mortar. And you know, if you're working out of your home, you don't have all those big expenses. You just have to dig deep and figure out what you're good at, you know, or learn a skill.
1: What I'm saying, look at what's available. What kind of services can be rendered to help someone to give you some revenue?
2: Oh, yeah. I mean, some people could shop for older people in the neighborhood.
0: Yeah. You know. Take care of our elderly.
2: Yeah.
0: Those are really good opportunities right now.
2: Yeah.
1: Doing a laundromat. Helping moms.
0: Eve, you're muted.
1: Exactly.
3: Yeah, you're all talking about one of the paragraphs I found at the very beginning of chapter two, which is, this is the best time when times are bad, is when the real entrepreneurs emerge. Sorry, I'm zooming in. Entrepreneurs don't really care if the market's up or down. They're creating better products and better processes. So when somebody says, oh, there's less opportunity now, it's because they're losers. That's super harsh, but it reminds
2: me. Yeah, I saw that part. Yeah, that was rough. Yeah, rough.
3: Right? It reminds me of what one of my mentors told me years ago. And this was a gentleman I had the opportunity to work with very closely for a number of years. He's a local businessman, millionaire. The guy's brilliant. And one of the things he said to me, which even helped me when I was still in corporate, was entrepreneurs and people who make good money, they're the problem solvers. And I used to really hate challenges. I just wanted everything easy. Like, I can work hard. I'm not against hard work, but I don't like challenges. And he said, the people who make the most money are the problem solvers. Mm-hmm. And so right now you really have to start there. What problems are people experiencing? There are some people who still get to keep their jobs. They're working from home. So you guys, Stephen and Kim, mentioned it perfectly. Parents need help. They are losing their minds. We've got kindergartners doing online school. That makes zero sense to me. Mm-hmm. I saw somebody who pointed out, man, this is where teachers can actually finally make what they are worth. If they get together a group of kids and the right community where those families have a little extra money, they can take over the teaching and the management mm-hmm. of 5 to 10 students.
1: Exactly.
3: So really, what are the current problems today?
0: Yes.
3: We've got exhausted people. Parents are losing their minds. I mean, one of my clients right now, their urgency, they've wanted to move for 2 years at least. But what finally switched it for them was, our house was already too small. But now I'm working from home and my kids are doing school from home. Eve, you got to get us out of here. Right? And so what opportunities are there with the new problems? What are the new problems that this whole situation has created?
2: Right.
0: Absolutely.
2: Right.
0: So we're using one of the solutions to some of the problems right now, and that is technology.
1: Yep.
0: Technology has really made the world smaller. All right. And including using technology to run a radio station from home. You're listening to RDMD2 Radio. Okay. And I mean, think about really what this can actually do for people. And I'm talking about products and services, hand sanitizer. For in a pandemic, there's germs everywhere.
1: Yep.
0: And everybody's not as conscious about the germs as you are.
2: Right.
0: Okay. We were at another day, Brenda and Steve was working at their station. Actually, it's where Brenda works. And we had just stopped by Chipotle to grab a burrito bowl. And we decided to take a few bites and everything like that at the store. And Steve sets his burrito bowl on the counter. And Brenda goes, you probably don't want to set your burrito bowl there.
1: Yeah, that's true.
0: And the key thing is that there is a really, sanitation is a big issue. We didn't realize it until the pandemic started to spread.
2: Yeah.
0: Now everybody's using hand sanitizer. Everybody needs certified chemicals to spray down countertops.
2: You know, I was in King Supers and, well, I think it was Safeway and Walmart looking for cleaning supplies, and they were missing. Mm-hmm. And this lady was talking to me about it too. It's like, are people cleaning their houses that much? You can't find stuff. There's a lot of things, not just paper towels. And if you notice, they're putting those paper towels in these big containers where you got to spend $26 for a bulk of paper towels. I don't even see single paper towels hardly anymore. You know, and I'm single. I don't need a lot of paper towels. You know, but some of these big companies are taking advantage of that, you know. And when I saw those videos of people fighting over cleaning products, paper towels, that was crazy.
1: We can solve that problem.
0: We can.
1: We can solve the problem. We have access to cleaning products. We have access to vitamins. We have access to health and wellness. And if we can get the cleaning supplies to these people, that's a revenue service for us.
0: It is. And that's where a lot of entrepreneurs have really taken on a certain model of product and services called network marketing. So the book goes into network marketing, and we're dropping that kind of gift basket right here in chapter two, but we're not going to expand it until chapter four. Mm-hmm. So just kind of think about that, because I'm in network marketing. Steve and Brenda are both in network marketing. And the key thing is that when the grocery stores ran out of hand sanitizer, I ordered hand sanitizer from my store and bought it from myself. Okay, so the key thing is the creative tasks that we can do during the pandemic to grow businesses is one of them is network marketing. Okay, the second thing is just being creative. I think that there's been a lot of people that have really for instance, just starting businesses. All right, and Eve, I think what we really have to kind of think about is sometimes the concept of entrepreneurship sounds easy to people that can think outside of the box. But for those people that really don't think that far outside of the box and they need their self like kind of contained within this little right here, the concept of starting a business is much more difficult than it seems. Okay. All right. For us, it's real easy to start businesses. It's real easy to go into entrepreneurship because we realize that the job isn't working. We realize that the paycheck is something we don't necessarily need if we build the businesses the way we want to. We have embraced that concept of entrepreneurship. But for those people who have started businesses and who are working for themselves and struggling, for those people that have a job still and trying to figure out ways to and don't understand the concept of starting businesses. Steve and Brenda, you guys talk about your experience this year in 2020 with regard to starting businesses and how it's been a challenge for you.
1: Our finances, not knowing when to pay our rent, having food put food on the table, getting our rent paid, getting a bills paid. This is what we're going through.
0: Mm-hmm.
1: We're going through something that it shouldn't really have to. We have to go through, but it's a reality we do.
0: Yeah, I'm gonna give one other reference. One other reference. If you read chapter one in the book, he talked about living out of his car for 4 months.
1: Yes, he did. That's what got me.
0: That one got me too, because the key thing is that there was a focus, all right, and this is what I really want the listening audience to kind of get. There was a focus. He realized what the employee mindset was, but he resisted taking a job and preferred to be homeless to actually pursue his dream of entrepreneurship. Now, not everybody can do that. I mean, I'll be honest. I would have a little bit of a rough time with that one. I don't know if anybody, because the paycheck is what it is. It pays rent and, you know, it does, right?
2: Well, you know, there was a book written about the fear of falling, and that was falling out of the middle class and then, you know, crashing and burning and living in your car. So, you know, it's a lot of people that don't want to take that risk, you know, just all your possessions in the car, that's all you got. You're just out on the street.
4: But I think you get to that time where you're just going and going and going and going and going and going. And then you just, you get emotionally drained. You get mentally drained.
0: Mm-hmm. Mm-hmm. Yeah, those are some of the side effects of having that employee mindset. And actually, to be honest with you,
4: that's kind of where I'm at.
0: Yeah. To hop the fence, though, they're also the same things that entrepreneurs go through. And let's just drop that out there, okay? Let's just put that in the atmosphere right now. The anxiety is the same thing that entrepreneurs go through, all right? The fear of falling and the fear of failure is the very same things that entrepreneurs go through.
4: The fear of success?
0: Yes, the fear of success and achievement are the very same thing that entrepreneurs go through. We all go through similar things, but there's a difference in the results. Mm-hmm. All right, the people that actually are successful, and this is one of the quotes from Darren Hardy that we kind of endured before we joined this meeting, was when he was talking about the compound effect, which I think we should actually dive into a little bit more and talk about in future segments. But the people that were successful kept doing what they were doing. They didn't like it any more than somebody who's unsuccessful, but became successful because they realized that if they kept doing it, they were going to get results and they were going to become successful. All right. And the key thing is that it's hard work regardless, whether you're working a job or whether you're becoming an entrepreneur, it's still hard work. All right. But the people that push through and become successful are those that do the very same thing over a matter of years and years, and it becomes that short window where all of a sudden they just take off, right? You do the very same thing for 10 years, you're bound to actually have some success at doing it. Kim, how long have you had your cosmetic business?
2: Well, I started my business in 2012, but, you know, there were a lot of setbacks. I bought a money pit of a house. I turned into a contractor. I mean, I lost walls, floors, all kinds of stuff that I had to stop my business and, you know, take care of that. You know, fans running in your house for days on end, you know, to make sure that you didn't have a mold issue. So, yeah, I had to change and pivot and do all kinds of things. A lot of people, you know, the very definition of entrepreneur, you know, you're a risk taker. So, it, you know, if you're really nervous and you're afraid, you know, of the hard times, hey, I don't know. Those are the ones that probably stick with the corporations and things like that because, you know, they can't handle it.
0: And 8 years later, you find yourself in the middle of a pandemic.
2: That's all right. I'm still an entrepreneur. You know, you have to pivot. You have to, you know, put your ear to the ground. You know, you've got to look at the competition. There's a lot of things you have to do.
0: Yeah.
2: You know, there's still opportunities.
0: Eve, you're in the middle of a pandemic and now you need to sell homes virtually. Guess what? Okay, because if the pandemic deepens, you know, people are going to be afraid to walk into those houses.
4: I think no matter where we go nowadays, it just seems like there's fear everywhere.
0: Exactly. No, the environment of a pandemic is constant fear.
2: But you know what? There's always change too. There's always change. You got to realize things don't stay the same. Everything must change.
0: Yeah. And
2: you got to be able to adjust.
4: I think it's just the unknown.
0: Right. Exactly. Fear of the unknown is a very important thing.
2: Right.
0: Go ahead, Stephen.
1: There's a passage in the Bible. God in thy give you the spirit of fear. He gave you power and love. I'm in a sound mind, so we can succeed without fear to pursue what we need to do.
0: Yes.
4: Amen.
0: Yeah, that's very true. And that's the reason why we want to pivot to being positive in this conversation now, because we're in a time where we're able to move forward. We don't have to really think in the 40-year time span. We can think that the things that we decide to do today will have a 2 to 3 year impact on our lives exponentially, okay? And that is called the entrepreneurial mindset, okay? It's about starting businesses, it's about creating opportunity, and it's about really keeping people motivated, because really what we just endured before we came on this call was basically a motivational call, another motivational business call that helped us actually start to wrap our brains around really what we need to do in the pandemic. Okay. So the key thing is really understand and keep a focus, because this is where entrepreneurship really matters. Is there's so many, like Miss Kim just described to you, there's so many distractions in life that it's real easy to lose focus on where you're going.
1: That's a fact.
0: All right? It's real easy because there's a lot of distractions in life. Mm-hmm. Okay? And for you to be able to maintain the focus of entrepreneurship takes a certain degree of discipline. Mm-hmm. It takes a certain mindset. That's the reason why we talk motivation. That's the reason why things like Darren Hardy, like Les Brown, like all these people have really great substance for entrepreneurs. It's food for entrepreneurs. It really is. Because if you get distracted, you can literally find yourself, like Darren Hardy said, 150 miles off base.
1: That's what I don't want to do. That we just need to keep focused.
0: So just kind of understand, I know it's difficult because you guys stayed up late last night, but realize that the focus of entrepreneurship is the most important thing that you can do for your business right now.
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0: Okay. All right, let's get back into it. I want to break into this particular segment and mention that there were several companies that started during a recession, and a lot of were really super big companies that we know of right now, okay? The first company I want to mention is Netflix. And think about in terms of really giving yourself a break, because yeah, we get focused on entrepreneurship, but we need to always kind of have kind of our downtime. Just imagine how calming it would be to just realize that you can sit back on your couch and just watch a movie.
1: Mm-hmm.
0: All right.
3: You know, what's so funny about that is I had Netflix originally when they were mailing DVDs, right?
1: Mm-hmm.
3: Eventually got rid of the service. So what was interesting is I haven't had Netflix for years. Had my dad's password for a while. He got rid of his Netflix. He's on Sling or something. And I wanted Netflix. There was stuff I wanted to watch. And I thought, you know what? I can't go out to eat all summer. I reallocated my entertainment budget to Netflix. And I didn't feel bad about it. So even thinking about how to reallocate, what are people reallocating right now is another way to look at problem solving.
2: You know, I was looking at the background of how Netflix got started, and it's because he had a late fee, a $40 late fee with Blockbusters. And, you know, that made him start thinking, well, you know, maybe, you know, he started a streaming service, on-demand streaming service, you know, video service, you know, but, and at one point Netflix had a Rocky part in there when they were evolving, and they were trying to sell their business to Blockbusters, and Blockbusters turned them down, and they figured their way out of, you know, a lot of businesses have rough patches. Mm-hmm. They figured their way out of that rough patch, and now they're worth like $34 billion, you know, and because of what's going on now with people cocooning in their households and everything else, the demand is even bigger.
0: Yes, it is. Airbnb, although I wouldn't say Airbnb would be a good thing now, but they started in 2008, 2009 recession.
2: Right.
0: And obviously the challenge or pivot point for them would be sanitation, because once somebody actually be home, they definitely have some sort of sanitation services to come in and clean everything.
2: Mm-hmm. I was just going to say, I did sign up for Airbnb out of my apartment at one point. And you had the option of cleaning the place or them cleaning it. And yeah, I'm sure all that kind of stuff and sanitation is even more serious now.
0: Absolutely.
3: You know what, though? I was thinking about that. Airbnb created this incredible platform for super passive entrepreneurship. And even thinking about, you know, into the future, people can't afford their homes. What does it look like to try to save it? And Airbnb is the platform that is the easiest way. You know, you have risks, but it is an incredible platform for people who don't have a lot of time, don't have a lot of energy to make semi-passive income. Even if they have to clean up after people, what an incredible, it created a business, not only for them, but for so many people who don't have a full blown business mind to say, well, I've got this extra space.
0: Yep.
2: But guess what? I looked into that too with Airbnb. They started out very simply. They were techies, you know, it's two guys, and they launched this out of their apartment. They were just renting out an air mattress, because when you were talking about that recession that was going on around 2008, you know, it's like they started that out. And then all of a sudden they put this online, you know, for short term, low commitment living quarters. And then when 2008 rolled around and it got even worse, you know, their site had over 10,000 users and 2,500 listings, you know, and then all these investors piled in. But it started really simple.
3: Yep.
2: You know,
1: I started.
2: Sometimes I was going to say, you just have to dive right in. You may not know what the end result is or how big it's going to grow, but sometimes you just have to go on faith.
0: I like that, Kim. Go ahead.
1: Years ago, I did a cleaning service. I cleaned condominiums and getting them ready for sale. I've had worked with many owners who are owner of condominiums. They did not have any time to clean them. And believe me, I've seen some very nasty messes, and I've seen something in the refrigerator that looks like someone's science project. And it was a very smelly, it was a disgusting job, but I did it. But I made $250 to $300 just to clean the whole place out.
0: Yeah.
2: And just think, if you did that every day, as opposed to working for a job that makes minimum wage, I think sometimes you have to do the math when it comes into all this kind of stuff.
1: You're better off doing your own business.
2: Right.
1: You better do the math. It's going to help. It's going to say, because I'm looking for real estate agents right now who have properties. They don't have time or the money to go and hire someone out. Then you go up to them and said, this is what we can do. Let's set up a contract. What kind of work needs to be done? What areas need to be cleaned? What areas need to be organized? Whatever needs to be done before the houses are prepared for sale. Because when someone moves out, you've got to clean it.
0: Yes.
1: Someone moves in, you've got to clean it. Yeah. So this is what I've been looking for a long time. And I would love to find ways of getting that, because we can get our own cleaning supplies right there and then.
0: Absolutely.
1: Because that's something that I would really have a joy doing. It may not be a pleasant job, but
2: go for it.
1: It's going to be worth it. Yeah. And I know that Rodale will stand by me on that. If he'll help me clean, we'll get it done.
0: Yep.
2: I might have a job for you.
1: Oh, yeah? That's amazing.
0: I think you wanted to say something, Eve.
3: No, I was just going to say, I love what you said, Kim, about do the math. Even if it's short term, if you have a way when you do the math where your time is worth more, like, I'm sure we'll get into it later. I also believe in network marketing. Mm-hmm. I've put my network marketing on the shelf because real estate is keeping me so busy. But because of the foundation of passive income, I'm still getting emails. I haven't actively worked my network marketing business in probably at least a year. I'm still getting emails. Your wallet was just loaded. Do you want to take the money? No, I'll let it sit where it is right now. But you're so right. I did the math, you know, and I get passive income, but I did the math and I said, gosh, my hourly rate as a realtor right now, I need to really lean into that right now.
0: Yes.
3: But network marketing, it's still building.
0: Yes.
3: People calling, hey, I need some product. So I think that's so huge what you said about, you know, people need to, I think all of us at some point have to have a reckoning of looking at, I'm valuable. What do I bring to the table? Is my time worth this an hour? And if I don't believe it, if I believe I'm underpaid based on what I really bring to the table, where can I and how can I make what I'm worth?
0: Mm-hmm.
2: Right. And
3: that's huge, Kim. That is so huge. I'm so glad you brought that up.
0: Yeah.
3: If you did one house a day for $300.
2: Right.
3: What is that, $9,000?
0: At the
3: a month? for $5,000 a month if you gave yourself some time off. That's huge.
6: It is. It is.
3: So, Stephen, we'll talk offline so I can help you.
6: Okay.
0: That is one house a month. I mean, one house a day.
2: One house a day. Yeah.
0: Throughout the whole entire month, $9,000, and nobody making that in terms of salary.
6: Nope.
3: Yeah.
0: That's just tremendous.
3: Huge.
6: That's huge.
0: So, I think that we've actually come up with some really bona fide answers to the employee entrepreneur versus the entrepreneurship mindset here. Okay. I think that we really need to understand what opportunity is in the current environment. I think that's part of it. I think that the other part of it is don't be afraid to start. Starting is just one of the things that we as entrepreneurs just automatically assume that we'll have to do if we find an opportunity. We have to be able to wrap our brain around starting. The other thing, I think there's a quote, and you guys may have to help me on this one. It's by Richard Branson. He talked about the way he thinks about entrepreneurship is starting and embracing the opportunity now and figuring it out later.
3: Mm-hmm.
0: Okay. And sometimes we get so entrapped in thinking that, okay, I have to have all the answers right now.
2: Right.
0: We'd fail to start at a time that is really important for us to really get our, you know, we're already in the moment, we're ready to go and everything. And then all of a sudden we talk ourselves out of the deal. Well, you know, what if this and, you know, this could happen and oh my goodness, you know.
2: But you know what? It's more than just you talking yourself out of it when you're what you feel like is your support system. Tries to talk you out of it, your friends and your family, and you know, you go to them with your dreams and they squash them. You know, some people can't handle that, you know.
0: Yeah, and that's really the reason why starting is so important, because you have to have your mind made up that regardless of the adversity that you face, regardless of any adversity, that you have the determination, you have the potential, you have the possibilities, you have all those things right in your tool chest to become successful.
2: And you know what? You have to have the vision.
0: I like that.
6: Yes, definitely.
2: So a lot of the people that you're talking to, they don't have that vision. You may be thinking 20 years out and they have no concept.
0: Yep, absolutely. Vision is very important in today's environment. Well, guys, I'm telling you, I feel like wrapping this up today on Chapter 2. I'm really surprised we were able to, because I honestly thought that we would have to go another episode with regard to the entrepreneurial part. I really did, but I think we kind of surmised it today. I really think we did. Does anybody have any last-minute comments on this segment?
6: Well, it opened my eyes in different areas of being just self-employed and Joe Silver broke, mm-hmm. that what we need to do is have that vision to get the heck out of Dodge and to do it, to follow your dreams.
0: Mm-hmm.
6: And my goal is to follow the dreams I've always wanted. I've always wanted to be a professional singer and all these things, but it's soon coming. It's coming to pass, but getting something that I enjoy doing, maybe not be so classic, helping people clean their houses, helping organize. Brendan is an organizer. We can help clean them, and we can all get together and have that kind of a time of basically a time of fun if we all get together and help with the house and just kind of do what we need to do. Whatever needs, whatever cleanup that needs to be done. I was thinking about doing a laundry service for busy moms that can't afford to stop and do laundry. So I was thinking about having a brick and mortar as the back, dirty laundry, and the front, clean laundry.
0: Yep.
6: Those who, you know, when the laundry comes in, they take it out, they wash it, and by the time when it's done, it's up front and it's ready to go.
0: Yeah.
2: You know what? One of the slogans that Nike has is just do it.
6: Mm-hmm.
0: I like that slogan too. I enjoy that one. I want to take a little bit of time to pour into Stephen and Brenda on the phone right now. And on this call, I want you to realize that if you're new in entrepreneurship, you guys started something and you're just getting yourself going. And I realize that the road may not be all that smooth

0: Sometimes it's jagged, sometimes it's really difficult. And you have a lot of creative juices flowing and everything like that between the two of you. All right. Just really understand that that focus and that discipline is what everybody goes through. Everybody has those challenges in entrepreneurship. You're not unique. Just keep going. All right. Don't stop. The dreams will come true. Your vision will come to pass. Just
1: it's already happening.
0: That's right.
1: It's already happening.
0: That's right. Absolutely. Eve, what's your final comments?
2: Yeah, I'm curious if microcredit comes up again in the book later on.
0: I think it does.
2: Okay.
0: Yes, I think it does. Yeah, if not, we can actually take the topic and expand it out during our talk.
2: Yeah. Okay. I saw that it mentioned it, and I never heard of it until my trip to Ethiopia. Mm-hmm. And I think that's also such a powerful tool. Starting where you are, you can build up to the long term, but starting something small without a lot of seed money is just a beautiful way, and the support of a community. And again, with technology these days, it's so easy to find like-minded people than I think it was even 5 years ago.
0: Absolutely. Mm-hmm. I agree. Brenda, is Brenda available for final comments? Final comments. How did chapter 2 impact you?
3: I don't have any comments right now.
0: Okay. As I say, the road to entrepreneurship is sometimes quite challenging.
1: It is.
3: But I do want to ask, is it possible to take the book and download it onto paper? Because I'm more of a paper, you know, paper reading book type of person instead of, you know, reading on the internet.
0: Yeah, most of, and really the internet, it's just a PDF book. All right. So it's just using a display technology that kind of resembles a book. But yeah, I mean, the book is available through Amazon. So, all right, I'm going to wrap it up today. All right. And thank you guys for participating. This has been episode 2 of the Business Briefing Room. If I could talk. We had
4: take 2.
3: Yeah, literally.
0: There's the comic relief we needed for this particular episode, okay?
1: Remember when I was down in Pueblo, we had the same problem.
0: Right. This has been episode 2 of the Business Briefing Room on RDMD2 Radio. Have a great day.

0: Hello, everyone, and welcome to episode 5 of the Business Briefing Room. My name is Riddell Reddix, and we have the panel of participants today that I am really happy to have. And just, I know if you guys had a week like I had, you,
1: yeah.
2: Yep.
0: So, and I'm glad we're all unmuted and we're open forum today, because I think that the mindset of an entrepreneur is one of the things here in chapter 5 that we really want to discuss openly and honestly. Obviously, if you need to mute, go ahead and mute yourself. But I think that it's a really open discussion, a good time for us to have an open discussion about entrepreneurship, being that we're in the middle of a pandemic and a recession. And I want to open it up for everybody. Here on the call, we have Kim McFadden of International Spectrum Cosmetics. We have Craig and Selena of Market America. And we have Pastor Stephen Kim of Jehovah Elohim Evangelistic Outreach. And of course, myself, RDMD2. So glad to have you guys. And here again, you know, we're in interactive mode today, so chime in when you need to. All right, so I want to open up the discussion with a non-question kind of proposition for the panel and for everyone involved. And for those of you listening even, we're going to give you more of an opportunity to interact with us in the upcoming sessions. But what I want to open it up with today is, given the current environment, because the book was written in 2007, and there's some things that have changed in our environment, and we have several opportunities. Let's just kind of brainstorm here a little bit. You know, I mean, if you're really kind of waking up, and Selena said her brain was really turning this morning, so I figured that we would really get the creative juices flowing, okay? Think about all the industries that are affected by the pandemic, and think about all the opportunities that are open for entrepreneurship. Let's have that discussion. What do you think?
2: Yes.
3: Well, you know what? The media only talks, seems like they concentrate more on restaurants and, you know, the beauty salons or whatever, because they have, it seems like they talk about that more than all these other, you know, companies that are out there that are being affected too.
0: That's a good point, Kim. You know what? To be honest with you, I don't think the media even understands anything else about business other than restaurants, small business owners. Restaurants, yeah, and bars. That's about all they know.
3: Yeah, restaurants and bars. And like I said, even the salons, I've seen a lot of coverage on that too, you know.
0: So I'll open up a discussion. Well, probably one of the most glaring ones is the opportunity for immunity products, right?
4: Yeah.
5: Oh, yeah. Okay.
2: Yeah.
0: So that's in the health and wellness industry.
4: Boosting your immunity right now is so important.
2: Mm-hmm.
0: Yeah.
4: You got to stay healthy. Like, 95% of people are vitamin D deficient.
0: Mm. Yep.
4: And
0: go ahead, Craig. Sorry.
4: No, it's okay. It's okay. And that is one of the main vitamins that we should be, you know, keeping up.
2: Mm-hmm.
0: Yes.
4: To stay healthy.
0: Yes.
4: But, vitamin D, C, zinc, all those are gonna keep you healthy.
0: So the problem that was exposed in the pandemic, and if we look at it as a problem, because most entrepreneurs are trying to solve a problem, right? That's what they're trying to do.
4: Exactly, yeah.
0: The problem was that people weren't eating the right foods on a daily basis, right?
4: And that's another issue, is our foods are so depleted from the minerals and vitamins, because the our soils are so doesn't have enough nitrogen in it anymore to produce those.
0: No.
4: And if the soil doesn't have enough to have so the plants can grow, they're not going to have enough vitamins and minerals in them.
3: Yes. Why does the soil not have enough nitrogen as before?
4: Because all the I don't want to go into like conspiracy things, but because of all the stuff we put on our farming crops,
1: and stuff,
4: the chemicals, the pesticides,
0: yeah.
4: Like wow. It all depletes our soil.
1: Yep, it does.
4: Mm. And just think about, you know, the corn the cows eat. Like all those chemicals, because they're going to be in the corn and the cows. It's going to be, you know,
1: transferred to us if we're eating.
4: Transferred into the milk.
0: Yes.
3: Mm-hmm.
0: Yeah, that's okay. A really big problem. I don't know that. And to be honest with you, I don't know that organic farming is going to make that any better. I mean, it may help in some ways by restoring at least some nutrients to the soil. But the other problem that we have is we've basically volumized our consumption by all these inhabitants of the earth, right? We have 3.5 billion people. No, wait, we have 7 billion people on the planet. All right. And I think we have 3.5 billion on the internet. 7 billion people on the planet, which tells me that, you know, there's only so much soil and there's only so much that we can generate through growing in our soil to actually feed the people on the earth.
3: Well, you can do hydroponic gardening.
0: Yeah. I mean, that's helpful because that provides a little bit more area for farming. But 7 billion people is a lot.
4: It would have to be like hydroponic would be have to be mass amounts of hydroponic.
0: Yes.
4: Like it couldn't be like there's a lot of people to feed and it's becoming a problem.
0: Yes. So we have a lot of sick people and a lot of them were vitamin deficient. We have Well, let's go there with the other industry now. So the other industry was that we were not very clean. Come on, Steven, let's go.
2: Yeah. Okay. All right. I got to keep my thing, everything else focus on this.
0: Yeah. Well, think about it. We weren't very clean, right, Steven?
2: Yes, it's true.
0: All right. So that really happened because, you know, people don't wash their hands, and they touch other surfaces and those surfaces don't get wiped down or disinfected. Somebody else comes up and they touch the same surface and then they get what the other person had.
2: Yep. That's true.
1: Cross-pollination of germs.
2: Exactly.
0: Yes.
3: Well, you know, the thing about it is that's how all these things happen, the flu, and you know, it's just made it worse when you have something that's highly contagious and severely you know, detrimental to life, you know.
0: All right, I like that. I'm glad that you said that. You said it's detrimental to life. So right now the global, and I'm looking at the John Hopkins University GIS global case map of infected cases in the world. There are 105 million cases of coronavirus right now. That number has not gone down ever. It's been on the steady increase since January of 2020. So because that number is increasing, does that mean that the demand is increasing, you would say?
3: Should be.
0: Yeah, well, think about that, all right? I mean, there's some people in third world countries that may not have access to cleaners like we do in the United States.
4: Right. It's well, Mark, in America, we've seen, you know, we've run out, we've had orders on back order because, you know, we ran out and we had to bring on new products from different companies to supply our customers.
0: Yep.
4: Like our vitamin D, we had to bring on another vitamin D. We had to bring on a different brand of wipes. Vitamin C, we had to bring on vitamin C. Like just to supply our customers.
3: Well, hand sanitizers, a lot of these bars, when they couldn't, you know, didn't have all those people coming in to buy alcohol, you know, they converted a lot of the things that they did. Well, I think maybe it was breweries. But anyway, they converted their product into hand sanitizers.
0: Well, here's the problem.
3: Because they had the alcohol.
0: Here's the problem with what they did, okay? They bought the cheapest, most ineffective product that they could. Does that make sense, though?
2: Yes.
0: All right. So not all hand sanitizers are equal.
4: Yeah, right? Exactly.
0: Craig, you know this, and we've had discussions about it, right? Where you need to actually buy good products. Go ahead and talk about that for a little bit.
4: Well, you buy average products, you're going to get average results.
0: Absolutely.
4: You know, we pride ourselves in buying getting the best merchandisers. That's our thing. Like, we go to the manufacturer, we get the best products, and we put our name on it. You know, that's what we do. And we always have the best products.
1: Market-driven products with more quality.
0: Yes.
1: You know,
4: but I
1: for
4: do
1: your money at affordable prices, which is nice.
4: I do want to say the germs and, you know, the bacteria. There is good and bad bacteria.
0: Yes, yes.
4: We need the good bacteria to fight off the bad bacteria. So, like, there's like a fine line. Sanitizing hands 100 times a day is probably not good.
0: No, it's not.
4: but you know, having the balance to where you know how much you're supposed to sanitize your hands to where you're not.
0: Yes.
4: Because we still need that good bacteria.
0: Yeah.
4: And if we don't have the good bacteria, then we're going to still end up sick.
0: Yeah. So what ends up happening in America and in even more so in third world countries is surfaces become very volatile because people touch them without washing their hands and without being clean. Okay. And that's really the important thing that we have to really be concerned with in America, because we exposed it in America, because on the map, we are the fastest growing in all of the countries out there. We're the fastest growing in coronavirus right now.
3: Right.
0: Number two is India, right behind us. All right. Now, it's kind of interesting and kind of ironic to me that the problem exists with developed countries rather than third world countries. So that means in developed countries, we have access to product, but we're not behaving like we should, like being clean, washing our hands when we do certain things and when we're in areas. Yes.
3: But you know what? The overuse of antibiotics has made it harder to fight germs too.
2: Yes.
4: Exactly.
1: Absolutely.
2: That is the big one.
1: Yes. Yes.
0: A huge one.
2: Huge.
1: And then you have that mutated, you know, virus. There's
3: right. It's trying to survive. That's what viruses do. Exactly. They're living organisms.
0: That's right.
1: Absolutely. Yep.
2: And then sometimes you're on survival mode, trying to survive and try to beat this thing. It's getting healthy. And right now it's hard to get some things that you need to get healthy with.
0: So we've exposed a few things right here in just one conversation. Okay. In one conversation, we've exposed three different problems. We've exposed a problem with supply and demand. Okay. Because people can't get the products that they need. So Craig and Selena, what's nice about you guys is you have a really large network of organizations that actually can be suppliers and can meet the demand. That's a really good thing. That organization is bigger than Amazon, and we're going to talk more about that in future episodes. But I'm glad that we can at least open the can of worms now and really help people start to think that, wow, there's a business opportunity in all of this.
2: See, in the company I work for, they can't keep toilet paper, hand sanitizer, gloves, sanitary wipes to wipe down the counters and stuff like that. And they can't even keep bleach in because they use more bleach than what it's called for. And they can't keep up with all the demands of cleaning supplies, especially toilet bowl cleaner and all that.
0: Yeah.
4: And actually using bleach is actually bad.
0: Yeah.
2: It is, but they use it. But well, there's other things. You can use white vinegar to clean the toilets.
0: Yes.
3: Well, let me mention something about bleach too. Just something that years ago I worked in a deli and the manager was, trying to keep everything clean and she was splashing bleach all over the floor, just all over the place.
2: Really?
3: It just splashed on my little purple jeans and they were instantly tie-dyed.
2: That's right.
3: But the thing is, it put a big question mark in my mind because when I left and to go home and I was in traffic, my eyesight was like, how can I say it? And there were like big white spots and it's like, wait a minute, that bleach was affecting my eyes, just the fumes of the bleach.
2: Yep.
3: And it's like, what else is that stuff doing?
2: It's very really toxic. Ammonia is just as bad.
0: Yeah, it's very toxic.
2: Mm-hmm, very toxic.
0: Go ahead, Selena.
1: When I was working in nursing homes or even, the home facilities, they were using a lot of the bleach, and then they were wondering why we had respiratory illness that was running through the place.
2: Mm-hmm.
1: We had people that, and it was like, oh my goodness, these fumes are unbelievable. And the proper fraction of water versus bleach,
3: right?
1: It was a heavy concoction for anybody to like. Even us, we were like, oh my goodness, we have to get out on the porch, or we have to. Mm-hmm. Or in a lounge or something. So can you imagine what happens to your elderly or what happens to, the people?
3: Well, you can smell it when you go into those places that are overused. Yeah. Mm-hmm. There's a terrible odor.
1: Exactly.
0: Yeah.
1: Gotta be really careful with that.
0: So great discussion. Great discussion.
4: That people can use.
0: Go ahead.
4: Avoid that.
1: Yeah, our SNAP products are amazing, hospital grade, and they're all like, chemically safe for the environment,
0: Absolutely.
1: So
0: that's what we want to, and those are the problems. And that's the reason why entrepreneurship is so important in this time. All right. If you guys think back to episode 2, I talked about a young lady who was, I think she was about 11, and she built these, started sewing these fluorescent masks, and they look different than everybody else's mask. There's opportunity, and the idea for the discussion is there's opportunity for growth. People don't know exactly what they want to do. Some of the people that want to get into entrepreneurship don't know what they want to do. And this kind of them hearing discussions like this helps spur ideas and helps them reach out and ask questions about, well, how can I get involved in these things? Okay. And that's the whole idea behind all this. So we exposed health and wellness. We exposed cleaners. Now let's talk about brick and mortar stores.
2: Mm-hmm. Yeah.
0: Kim, I believe you have a cosmetic company that's online, don't you? You do not have a brick and mortar store.
3: No, it's International Spectrum Cosmetics.
0: Hey, listen to that. International Spectrum Cosmetics.
3: That's exactly what it means. International, worldwide. I can ship products all over the place. So you don't have to be exposed to germs from the public to buy cosmetic products from me. I can ship them out, and they're packaged and everything in a very hygienic environment. So and less hands have touched the product.
2: Very true. Very true.
3: The marketplace.
0: I'm going to expose you a little bit, Kim, here. All right. Because we had a conversation about your cosmetics and I want you to kind of explain, because everybody's wearing masks right now. There's an issue with people that they wear a mask and the cosmetic product gets rubbed off on the mask and they have an issue with getting it all cleaned off. What is nice about International Spectrum Cosmetics that you can talk about?
3: Well, we have different formulations, and the issue that you're talking about right now is just transfer of makeup to your mask, and that's very unhygienic there. Yeah. But I do have liquid lipstick products that, and it's a matte formula that you put on your lips, and it dries instantly. And so when you have your mask on, it's not transferred like regular lipstick onto your mask. There's another product that I have is a setting spray. So a lot of people are still wearing makeup under their mask, you know, even around their eyes, their nose, and concealers and stuff on their cheeks. You spray that, and then that also sets the makeup on your face so it doesn't transfer to your mask. So it cuts down on all those germs and things. Yeah.
0: So International Spectrum Cosmetics solved a problem, really. All right. If you kind of think about it, because you have a product that can be used regardless of whether you have to wear a mask or not.
3: Right.
0: The pandemic's not going away. Let's just say that the pandemic's going to be here for another maybe 2-3 years. Okay. Even with a vaccine, that doesn't mean that the spread of COVID is going to stop.
3: That's true. You know what? Let me point something out, too. It's like not everybody can get that vaccine because of other medical conditions.
0: Mm-hmm. Yes. Yes.
3: Oh, yeah.
0: Yet another problem.
3: They're still, you know, going to be exposed to stuff.
0: Yes. So if they have to go to a meeting, let's say that we, as everybody in politics and government and all this type of stuff, they open up all these places. Colorado right now is 50% occupancy now. So they have found a way to actually lower the guidelines so that instead of 25% occupancy, restaurants can actually open up to 50% occupancy, which means people are going to go out and be more social and be more careless.
3: Right.
0: All right. All right. But they still want to look nice. They still want to, the ladies still want to put on their makeup and they want to look nice. And if they have to wear a mask because they still have to social distance and wear masks in most of these places, then it's nice to have something that you can look nice in and not have to worry about the makeup rubbing off on the mask itself.
3: And let me mention this, too. If you go to a restaurant, you're not going to eat with your mask on. You're going to end up taking your mask off.
0: You have to take it off.
2: That's exactly.
3: So some women are not going to be barefaced. You know, you can hide a lot of stuff up under your mask, but once you take it off, you're going to be exposed to the world. So, you know, a lot of women are going to still want to wear makeup.
0: Yeah.
3: And so that's where I come in.
1: Let me interject a second. And red lipstick is recession proof. Did you know that? Red lipstick is
3: right.
1: And a woman always gains her power with a red lipstick.
3: That's true. And I'll tell you this too. During the depression, lipstick still outsold a lot of other things women, no matter if they don't put anything on their faces, they usually put some kind of lipstick on their mouth or lip gloss.
0: Wow.
3: You know,
1: mm-hmm.
3: That sells even more than eyeshadow and mascara and all that kind of stuff. So
1: absolutely.
3: I have a lot of colors for all skin tones, for all ethnicities.
0: Yeah. International Spectrum Cosmetics. I want you guys, intlspectrumcosmetics.com. I'm a proud supporter of Kim and really want to do everything that I can to support her journey in entrepreneurship. I think it's a wonderful thing. You will probably hear her on RDMD2 radio, so look out for that. And I'm going to move on to Stephen Kim. Now, Stephen Kim on this call has been ordained twice, I would say, in the last 2 weeks.
2: Mm-hmm.
0: He is a pastor. He has started his own ministry, Jehovah Elohim Evangelistic Outreach. And I'm personally working with him on business development and technical architecture right now, currently.
2: Mm-hmm.
0: But what I'm happy to report is that he is a partner of mine in RDMB2. And when I first met Stephen, it seemed like he was very hesitant to take the step of entrepreneurship. Very hesitant. And I know that there's people out there that, even though they've started businesses, they don't really understand the difference between being a business owner and being an entrepreneur. All right. So it's kind of synonymous in the same, but most of the time entrepreneurs are solving problems, right? That we know that there's a problem. You can start a business without solving a problem. All right. But if you're solving a problem within your business, and let's just think about it this way. We've kind of gotten away from God and spiritual awareness in our society today. You can actually kind of see it. And there's room for us to really understand that. But Stephen has his own particular mission and vision of Jehovah Elohim. I want you to talk a little bit about that, Stephen.
2: Okay. years ago, we've been encountering people that don't have a fight with the word. And also, they're going through things, and they're also compromising the word. But what we're trying to do is teach them how to get strength and how to get their God-gifted talent by teaching them the Word of God and how to fight with the Word of God. And there's so many people that forget how to fight because they're compromising one way or another. That's why we're trying to get pastors back into the swing of things and taking the lead of a pastor. And if they don't take the lead of a pastor, they're not going to go anywhere. And God has put pastors in my path. I have ministered to about at least 100 pastors to get back to the swing of things, the back to basics of life, of getting the gospel out. And I'm giving them the three deadly things for the devil: salvation, healing, and deliverance. And that's the most important part. And that's a part of the ministry they need to start to focus on: the signs and wonders, the miracles that are taking place after the priest's word. And also encouraging people to get back in the business and bringing business back into the church.
0: Oh, hey, hold on a minute. Stop right there. All right. That is a very, very important thing. And I don't know when this happened or how it happened or why it happened. All right. But for me in the 70s, I'm dating myself here right now, but for me in the 70s, it's okay to laugh about that. I'm all right with it. But church business was a big thing. And I'm going to explain what the conversations have been between Stephen and I on the actual church business aspect of it. I was 9 years old, and I had a lawnmower repair and grass was mowing, lawn mowing business. Me and my dad taught me how to do so many different things with motors and fixing lawnmowers and creating this business that I got paid. People bought lawnmowers from me for $150, and wow, I got paid $25 to actually mow a yard.
3: Cool.
0: That's at 9 and 10 years old. So
1: still playing with Barbie at that time.
3: Got that right. I had Penny Bright. That was a doll.
0: That's good. Church business has always been there, but somehow in the 20th century, we have gotten away from it. Okay. And that includes inviting people who don't go to church into the church to actually talk about business. Mm-hmm. All right. It's more of a community outreach. Everybody needs. And by the way, gospel only means good news.
2: Exactly.
0: And so good news is better than looking at CNN and getting depressed at what's happening in the world today.
1: Absolutely.
4: I actually would like to get you, Rodell and Stephen's insight on this. You know, when you're preaching in church, per se, mm-hmm, and, you know, everyone's excited, you know, but they don't go out and live what you preach. They don't go out and live the lesson.
0: Mm-hmm.
4: Do you think that is? Oh.
0: Say that again. Do we think that is what now? Say that again.
4: It's not prevalent now. Like, people don't go out and live what is preached. or what they learn in church.
3: You know what? I think that has always been the case.
2: Yeah, it has.
4: Because what I believe, you have to live what God teaches.
2: Yeah. You've got to live it. Yes, you do live it. Yeah. And that's the thing you do. But half the time, people listen and they go live like the devil, everything, you know, and party and do their own thing. But you planted a seed, and one of these days, that seed is going to convict them. That's going to make them upset. Said, "Why didn't I listen to the preacher?"
4: Would it make more sense? Would it make sense to repeat that sermon each time until they get it?
2: Sometimes you have to preach it more than once.
0: Yes, you do.
2: Paul was redundant. He was in an era that people just don't get it. And he had to preach, and he was redundant. He preached and preached and preached and preached until they got it.
0: That's right.
2: That's the way it should be. But you got to be redundant.
0: But good news is something that we all should be open to, particularly now. There's like a plethora of just bad news channels and just all this stuff that we're being bombarded with that is really, it's just, it can contaminate your mindset. It really can.
2: It brings people to hopelessness, but there is a hope. But they're so bombarded with it, they don't have any hope. That's where we come in and give them a hope and faith in what they're doing.
0: Yes, that's really an important aspect of today's world. So I'm glad, Stephen, you were able to share that, because we want to get that out there. We want to get the good news out there, and we want to try to at least give people hope and the faith that they need to start businesses and to help them grow personally and spiritually. Mm-hmm. Okay, that's very, very important in today's world.
2: And when you have a business that supports the church, the church will become an entity within itself. It's self-contained. That's why people are supporting the church. Their businesses grow.
0: Yep.
2: And it's basically what that happened back in the day.
0: Absolutely.
2: Their churches grow because there were businesses in the church that supported the churches. The church and the people who are working got an income.
0: Yes. That's how I actually was able to, with the church business, that's how I was able to have enough money to pay for my first year of college, was that I had saved all that money from cutting yards and fixing lawnmowers. So that just kind of gives you an idea. Go ahead, Selena.
1: Oh, so I just wanted to touch base on the Robert Kiyosaki, chapter 5. It goes right down to mindset. You know, like when you were 9 years old, you had a passion, you had a drive, you had a vision that you wanted to make money, but you also wanted to bond with your father. And so like you carried that, you know what I mean? Like children are, you know, they got that innocence about them where they're not afraid to try things, you know, like, hey, what do you want to be when you grow up? And I think all of us as they tap into that. What did you really want to be when you grew up? Like, what kind of vision, what kind of dream did you have? And I think we lose sight of, you know, what dreams we want for ourselves because we're fear-based. We live in a society that's run on fear-based notions. Like the media right there is just kind of a pandemic all on its own.
0: Yes.
1: Fear-based. You know, and
3: that's how they get their ratings, though, you know, not to interrupt you, but that's how they get their ratings. It's like, you know, news at 10, you know, there's a big fire or something really, you know, horrible, you know, so we get suckered into all that stuff. Yeah,
1: you really need to put a microscope on that. You know what I mean? Like the people that come from the churches and go into the Samaritan law kind of deal, you know, like neighbors helping neighbors.
2: Exactly.
1: Yeah, I help build a house, or I help feed somebody, or something like that. Like that's the true entrepreneurship right there.
2: Well, what has happened with my wife and I this past weekend, there was a family that did not have anything. They were going to have a little girl. We had a back seat full of little girl clothes, diapers, everything you can imagine that we had. They didn't even have a bassinet or a crib. So we gave them a travel bassinet. And this, they said, thank you, because this is not the first time that Brenda and I have done things like this. We spent $500 for another. That was a mother and a daughter. They both had kids. And they had the washer and dryer. The refrigerators were broke. They didn't know when, where they were going to get the things to pay for it. Then Brenda started crying. We were at a Flying J, and we also knew a waitress there, and that was the waitress's daughter and granddaughter. And that, and we, you know, when we heard the story, Brenda started crying. Said, "Let's do something about it," and we did.
0: Yeah, I love that. I love the fact that. Go ahead. Sorry, Kurt.
4: The work doing, Stephen, is just amazing.
1: It's phenomenal.
4: It really is.
1: It is. Like, and it's a pay it forward.
4: You're really helping a lot of people.
1: Yes.
4: And we talked about it before, and we really would love to do an event with you on helping more families.
2: Yeah, we were talking about that, and also finding a way of raising the funding just to help these people out. Even though if I can't go and reach out and deliver them physically, find ways of how much the shipping will cost to do it. They won't have to worry about shipping. It'll be shipped to their door. Things like that. The thing is, also, if they need food, we can do something about that. Is, well, going through shop.com, we can get the food, which is not outdated. They have food. They have healthy things. The key thing, no one is doing this right now.
0: Yes.
2: And all these donation bins that people get donations, half the time they're getting tossed.
0: Well, actually, the donations get consumed by overhead.
2: Yes.
0: All right. So that's the one of the thing that really is exposed here during the pandemic. So let's go back. We were talking about brick and mortar stores, right?
2: Right.
0: And now we
1: went off on a tangent there, but
0: and we went like
4: down a wormhole.
3: Yeah.
0: We went six different directions, but it's fantastic.
1: You know, a limelight.
2: But the thing is. I was also thinking at that point is having a business to sanitize homes, to sanitize businesses, also helping people in general, sanitizing their clothing and stuff like that they need, because a lot of people don't have the product to sanitize their clothes, especially for babies.
0: Yeah.
2: Because babies are very susceptible.
3: Yeah, I think I have heard of some businesses that they do go and sanitize. You know, especially if you don't have the time to do all that, you can hire a company to come in there and sanitize, mm-hmm. like, you know, the baby stuff and everything.
2: I was thinking about doing a drive-through laundry service and donation service. People getting the dirty stuff, it's in the back, and they get clean stuff right in the front. And having a team of people that are doing the folding, the washing, the folding. And by the time at the front, they have their items ready for them. They go drive off and take it home.
0: Yeah.
2: Mm-hmm. You know, things like that, because you don't see things like that. Yeah. I have not seen any person who has a laundry service, including washing diapers and clothes and also dry clean. You don't see that around here.
0: Yeah. So let's reel it back in.
2: Yeah.
0: We were on brick and mortar stores.
2: Yeah.
0: All right. So now it's click and order. Mm-hmm. All right. And all of these things can be click and order. All right. It's not that there's nothing that we have discussed in this forum that can't be built via a web interface. All right. And where people go in and they fill out their information, they click submit, and somebody on the other end fulfills that order, whether it be laundry or whatever the case may be.
2: Exactly. Need,
0: right.
3: Yeah, right. Yeah.
0: So all of these other things that you're talking about, Stephen, right now, we went in six different directions. And see, this is the beautiful thing with entrepreneurship.
2: Exactly.
0: We put a bunch of brains together and we get all these different ideas flowing.
2: But the thing of it is,
1: the
2: thing of it is, once when you put it together, get all the kinks out of it, get all the things put together, get it in order, let's see what we can do.
0: Yeah.
2: And I mean, we can easily get a fleet of vehicles just to do that purpose, whatever needs to be done.
0: Yeah.
2: We can do it click and order.
0: Yep, click and order. That's right. So let's think about other industries now. We don't have Eve on the call today, but Eve is a real estate agent. Real estate is still moving regardless of where you are. All right. People are still buying cars. So that's the automotive industry. And by the way, cars need sanitizing because there's a lot of people doing Uber and Lyft and infected people get in their car. So now they need to have
2: exactly.
3: Yeah. Like super spreaders.
0: Yeah. Now they need to have their car sanitized every day.
2: Okay. I mean, that is
3: true.
2: And that can be a very lucrative business. Very lucrative.
0: Yeah.
2: It really can.
0: All right. So we've exposed several different industries just in our conversation, which really kind of blew up here. I didn't know it was going to blow up that big, but it's still really fantastic. It really is to talk about these things. So let's quickly move toward the questions because we want to get people an idea of what we read and what Chapter 5 was about. And here in the heart of the discussion, the mindset of an entrepreneur is why we actually did that exercise at the beginning. Is I wanted to show people in an actual live online radio demonstration on how brainstorming can actually contribute to entrepreneurship. And we did it successfully right here. All right. Just the five of us. We all did it right here on the call. Okay. So now that we've done that, how do we start with entrepreneurship? All right. What is the catalyst for building the business or the brand that actually leads to helping people or solving a problem or anything that's going to make the world a better place? Fundamentals of entrepreneurship. Okay. So on the first question that I sent out this week, the first question was, if you are an entrepreneur, what are some of the ways you can raise capital needed to build your business? That was the first question. Okay. Mm-hmm. All right. So think about what are some of the ways that people generate revenue for their business, especially if it's entrepreneurial. And this kind of points to you, Stephen, really, in some of the things that you talked about. In the book, they talk about one thing, and that's selling products. But that kind of more applies to the click and order model. There's other ways. How would you go about that? What are some of the suggestions you have?
2: Okay, if you were to have a service like a donation service, you talk to people, find out what they have, what their need may be to help them. If they're going to be doing something like what I'm doing, you're going to have to share with them how to do it and to put it together, and have a business plan into doing it, and different ways of doing fundraisers to raising capital to provide for the business.
0: Yeah, so donation service, especially if you have a nonprofit.
2: Mm-hmm.
0: Can be very beneficial for you. But what about for-profit businesses?
2: That is that's one area I have not really really thought about.
0: Okay. Anybody else have any suggestions?
3: Well, for a private company, you can look for investors.
2: Mm-hmm.
3: You know, venture capitalists.
0: Okay. What do you say, Craig?
4: I would say start to brand yourself.
0: Okay.
4: It costs no money to brand yourself.
0: Yes.
4: And while you're branding yourself, you can build a customer base.
0: Okay.
4: And say like you could give out a free PDF of our recipes and add them to a Facebook group, and then they could start doing the recipes.
0: Okay.
4: And then get more involved in TOS.
0: Okay. So sorry about that.
4: And it that goes for makeup or like anything you're doing.
0: Okay.
4: It's what I call ATM.
0: Okay.
4: Ad, tag, and message.
0: Okay. So
4: social media branding. Sorry.
0: No, that's all right. Go ahead. Keep going.
4: Where you can develop your products after, or you could start to sell your products.
0: Yes. So he's talking more about a technology way of doing the social media type of raising capital. Okay. And
4: right.
0: That's that's fantastic in a technology world, because everybody has one of these that they're walking around with. Okay.
2: Yeah.
0: And so you reach so many people by using the resources that you have available. So venture capitalists sometimes can be expensive, but if you have people that are willing to donate a certain percentage of their capital to a nonprofit or to a good cause, whether it be for profit or nonprofit. Mm-hmm. Okay. So those are all things to actually really consider. But somehow the book didn't focus on raising capital. And why do you think that is? I'm going to throw that question just for discussion in. Why do you think the book didn't really focus on raising capital if you're a business owner?
3: Well, you know, they brought it up, but as far as why they didn't focus, I don't know.
2: In the book.
4: Oh, go ahead.
2: Okay. In the book, it says you don't have to raise the capital to create your businesses, because that has already been done for you, but you do have to build your business.
1: Yep.
0: That's what I was referring to.
4: Okay.
1: Yes.
4: Like our situation, like our business is already there. Sorry. Like we have the products. We just need to do the work.
0: Yeah.
4: And one thing I have to put in there, you got to have the belief and you got to have your why.
2: Yes, that's true.
1: You have to have the mindset.
0: That's heavy.
1: Mind.
2: Yes.
0: That's heavy lifting right there, Craig and Selena. Unfortunately for some people, actually running the business is kind of one of the things.
1: Hobby, because it will pay you like a hobby, you know?
0: Yeah.
1: So you gotta have that mindset where, and that discipline. All right, you know, I'm in, am I gonna get right down to it? You know, if I'm at a home-based business, am I gonna have that actual self-discipline to sit there, or am I gonna watch Sunday cartoons in my PJs, you know? No, I'm gonna make calls.
3: Well, yeah, and then if you have kids and other responsibilities, yeah, you have to, you know, have a way, some kind of formula for maintaining all that. Because if you got a kid and you're trying to make a Zoom call and they're popping in and out,
1: you know that.
4: Yeah. So we know a lot of people jump into entrepreneurship, and they do treat it like a hobby. Because if you're working a full time job, you're not going to treat your job like a hobby.
1: Yeah, because if you did that, you've been fired.
3: And yeah, that's true.
4: With entrepreneurship, you do a lot for a little, but then you do a little for a lot.
0: Yes, yes. You have to. Unfortunately, entrepreneurship challenges you in many different ways. Entrepreneurship challenges you to be a good manager of time and resources. All right. It challenges you to do all of those things. And in a way, I think the biggest challenge for many entrepreneurs is they have personal things that get in the way of business. Mm-hmm. All right. It becomes very, very difficult to manage the personal things in conjunction with running the business at the same time.
1: Yes.
0: So you have to be a really good manager of time and resources. Your business still needs to be developed.

particularly if we seek to become more than just a business owner and we seek to actually solve a problem in the world today, something that is a pressing problem in the world that we want to try to wrap our brains or develop a solution around. Something like mental health. How would you solve that type of problem? How would you solve the problem of homelessness or poverty or some of the trash recycling? You know, how would you solve those type of problems in the world today? And in a way that doesn't damage or harm anything else in the environment. We struggle. We challenge you as an audience, as a listening audience, to talk to us, facebook.com/RDMD2, about what you feel the mindset of an entrepreneur really is. This was a long segment one, and we have a just as long segment two coming up. So I'm going to give you a musical break, and we'll be right back on the other side of the music.

0: kind of based on the fact that the Small Business Administration and a few other government agencies have come up with statistics that 90, well, their number is 68% or 70% of all small businesses fail. So that means that everybody that tries to attempt a small business, usually within 3 to 5 years, they no longer have a business. The reason why that's a really big discussion right now is because entrepreneurship is driving business, but we don't want those businesses to be just pandemic based businesses. We want them to be continual throughout the pandemic and going forward into the future. So why do you think, and this is basically for our listening audience, to basically give them some ideas on business continuity. What do you think is the reason that 90% of small businesses fail?
1: I think part of it may be the operational piece too. At some point, you've got to do what you do best, and you may have to farm out some of the things that you don't do best to other professionals.
0: I agree.
1: You can get overwhelmed and just overload yourself.
0: Yeah. Craig and Selena, what do you think?
2: And well, I've got a lot of reasons, I would say. When you're in a mall situation, I've talked about this before. You've got anchor stores, and those anchor stores disappear. All the small stores are going to disappear because they depend on the anchor store to survive, to bring in a lot of business.
0: Yes.
2: And taxes, the mentality of pushing more taxes on businesses is hurting them.
0: Mm-hmm.
2: Because if we didn't get tax breaks, we couldn't employ employees.
3: Mm-hmm.
0: Yes.
2: Because people have the mentality, because they get, employees get paid, most entrepreneurs, 40 to 50%. Yeah. Like, you get taken out $400 a month out of your pay.
0: Mm-hmm.
2: So, you know.
0: Yes, absolutely. So
2: that all plays in with 90% of businesses and the belief of keeping going.
0: Yeah.
2: Like, if you don't have belief there to keep going and the mentality to actually do the work to keep your business going, and keeping the right mentality with you, because I've gone into places where owners will shoo people out because they think they're just hanging out.
0: Mm-hmm.
2: And that's not how you build your business.
0: Yes. Yeah.
2: I can keep on going and going and going. There's just so many, reasons why 90% of businesses fail.
0: I want to focus in on one thing you said, though. I want to focus in on the customer service aspect that you talked about. All right. And the reason why I think the customer service aspect is so big right now is kind of like what you said earlier, is that people don't realize the value of a customer. Mm-hmm. The value of a customer, particularly if they're a repeat customer, all right, is huge.
3: Mm-hmm.
0: All right. And that's really important. If you have a customer database of people that are constantly purchasing product from you, that over the long term, all over the life of your business, can mean the difference between the success or the failure.
2: Yeah, if you're not given value, they're not going to come back.
0: Yes. If you're not given value and good customer service, they're just, hey, I'll find somebody else.
3: Absolutely. And
2: you're not giving value to your employees, mm-hmm. they're not going to stay with you.
3: Yes.
0: Yeah.
3: Absolutely.
2: They're either going to stay with you long enough to become your competition.
0: Yep.
2: And run you out of business.
0: Yes. Absolutely.
2: But if you give them value and they do decide, you know, I'm going to start my own business, it's good competition.
0: Yeah, it's good.
2: How that?
0: Yes, right. Exactly.
1: Yeah, you have to keep the attention of your customer base because the competition is chomping at the bit. You know, they're going after them too. And people see so many messages from the same types of companies. And if another one looks more attractive, you know, they might lose sight of being your customer.
0: Yeah, that's right.
4: See, the business I'm in, they're not giving Brenda and I any value, nor they're giving the customer value. That's why we're going to say adios, hasta mi, hasta mi, hasta,
1: hasta la vista.
4: I mean, hasta la vista. And don't let the door hit me in the rear end when I leave.
0: You got to work on your Spanish there, Stephen.
4: I know my
1: Maybe
4: Spanish.
1: I can start a tutoring service for
4: hasta la vista.
1: Broken Spanish.
4: Adios, amigo.
2: And Rogel, going back to the taxes,
0: uh-huh.
2: If you have grown a business in the UK, taxes for a business there are 17.5%.
4: Whoa.
0: Wow.
3: Yeah.
0: Is
4: you.
0: It really?
2: Now, the richest city in the world, Dubai, is probably one of the most profitable cities in the world.
0: Mm-hmm. Yeah, it is.
2: They have the tallest skyscrapers. They have the top, the biggest water fountain, biggest Ferris wheel. And you know, they're only 49 years old.
1: Mm-hmm.
0: Wow.
2: And they don't pay taxes.
0: Wow.
1: Interesting.
3: Yeah.
0: Wow. Let's crazy. Move. Let's move tomorrow. Okay.
1: Yeah. Really.
2: I keep telling her.
3: Yeah, let's do it. All of us.
0: Yes. All right. We're gonna move on to the next question.
3: You're not free.
0: That's right.
2: Yeah, we're going to talk about this subject for a while.
0: Yeah, we're gonna talk more about it though. I mean, because there's gonna be another opportunity for us to dig in even a little bit deeper, I think. All right, the last few questions, I think that we can kind of combine in the last segment here. We want to wrap it up. The personality traits, and we've kind of talked about these things already in prior chapters, and I think the book just kind of reinforces it in this chapter because it starts to focus in on the exact mindset of entrepreneurship. But the personality traits that are developed within entrepreneurship, you know, I think Craig and Selena, there's a really big program for you guys that you have in-house that actually help people build that type of business. But unfortunately, not everybody subscribes to the network marketing model. So we have to figure out ways to get that teaching and that instruction out to the public so that they really understand that model still is valid and has valuable training and instruction for entrepreneurs. Yeah.
2: Well, we do have that and within our, but there are other options out there that people can pursue. Like there are many, like, you know, Tony Robbins, Dean Graziosi, like they all do
3: self-development
2: to build their mindset. Like, so there's things outside of network marketing where you can get involved with, like we're in a couple of weeks, we're doing, another one with Tony Robbins and Dean Graziosi and Mel Watson and I don't know who else is on there. But there's a ton of them.
0: Yeah.
3: It's like the Unstoppable Challenge.
2: Mm-hmm. So there's so much online. There really is so much to develop your mindset.
0: Yeah.
2: You just got to look.
0: And that is right. And I think a lot of people really don't know where to look. And that's where I think we're going to start to talk about more of that here in the forum. This is just one effort in terms of using the Business of the 21st Century book to actually get some of that information out to the public so that people kind of get an idea of who are those artists and where they can get the information from, you know?
2: Right. Yeah.
0: So, but I want to drive the main point of that question is to help people understand that you never, ever stop learning. You have to have the mindset and the personality of learning and relearning. Okay. So in other words, I forgot that coachability is so important. I forgot that it's important to lead by example. I mean, we just get so caught up in our daily routines that these things kind of slip our mind.
1: Well, you have to adapt to changes in the marketplace too.
0: Yes.
1: So, you know, if you don't, you know, you can become toast.
0: I agree.
2: Well, no, the being a leader and being coachable goes back to, you know, why 90% of businesses fail.
0: Mm-hmm. Yes.
2: It also goes back to that, because if you don't have that in your business, then, you're going to fail.
0: Absolutely. Stephen, what do you have to say about that?
3: Yeah, let me touch on.
0: Oh, hold on a minute. I'm sorry, I missed Selena. Sorry about that. Go ahead, Selena.
3: Okay. I just wanted to touch on duplication. Like, if you already have a blueprint, you know that it works, why reinvent the wheel? A lot of people tend to do that. You know, they don't want to duplicate what's already there. And so, you know, that 90% obviously, you know, falls to the wayside, because a lot of people like to reinvent the wheel and do it their own way. Well, no, it's teamwork that makes the dream work. And I think we lose that vision a lot in running your own business.
2: And that goes, you know, with having the right mindset and having a growth mindset to learn.
0: Yes.
2: Grow your business.
0: Absolutely.
2: And I think that's the question you're asking right now.
0: Yes.
2: You got to have a growth mindset. Always growing, always learning.
0: Yes. They kind of go together. I mean, really, honestly, they all go together. They all complement. Yeah.
2: No, honestly, when I graduated high school, I thought my learning was over.
4: Think again.
3: Right.
2: But then I discovered my mindset was a poor mindset and I needed to improve it.
0: Yes.
2: Mm-hmm. And I changed everything. Because, like I said before, I grew up in a poor mindset. Like, but I knew I always wanted something more. Because my first business was when I was 8.
0: Yeah. Well, what was
1: your business was again? What? What was your business?
2: My very first business, I sold Nightcrawlers.
4: Oh.
0: Oh wow.
4: Hey, that can be a lucrative business too.
2: I was 8 years old. Me and my buddies built in our basement, and, you know, we'd go out at night, and, you know, I'd pay them a little bit out of the profit, and you know, they'd help me night crawl at night, and I'd sell them during the day.
4: You know how quick those things are?
2: Yeah.
4: I've got night crawler crawling. I know how. You better grab them so you don't – make sure you don't crush them. That's how quick they are.
2: Because the way I was brought up in a poor mindset, this is what I'm getting at, I lost track of that.
0: Mm-hmm.
2: Because that's the environment I had.
0: Yes.
2: I had to readjust later on in life to get back to the growth mindset.
0: Absolutely. Yeah, it's really important to maintain that mindset. And you have to have those things reinforced in your brain. Unfortunately, I think because we're human, sometimes these things, the ideal systems and principles and everything that we should keep in the forefront of our brain, sometimes it slips to the back, and we have to relearn it in order to kind of redevelop the habits that we lost.
2: So a question I got for everyone.
0: Okay.
2: I think Robert Kiyosaki kind of asked it in the book. Mm-hmm. Is everyone born, are people born entrepreneurs, or is it a learned trait?
4: I believe it's a learned trait. And sometimes it could be, you could be born with it, but mainly it's a learning process.
3: I got to interject a second.
4: All right.
3: Okay. Just hear me on this. I think it's passion. Gifts that we have, like we all have genius, you know, in us, some strengths, some weaknesses, and we just want to amplify our strengths. So like, you know, you always had that passion to like, okay, make a little extra money. All right. Well, what can I tap into at my age? Because I obviously can't get a job when I'm 9 years old. I can't be on payroll when I'm 9 years old. So I need to make money somehow. So we get resourceful, right?
4: Exactly.
3: Stand, night crawlers, babysitting, you know, you tap into those resources that are there. And I really think that, yeah, you can learn it along the way, but is what you're born with.
1: You know what? You know, in the past, 18th century, 17th century or whatever, you know, it was based out of necessity. You know, and families had their own businesses, like a lot of these last names like Baker, Butcher and all that. They had those names because that's what their family did. And that's how you identified them in the community. So when asking that question, I don't think it's a black and white question myself. Yeah.
0: I honestly think that it may be 50-50. I'm misinterpreting the question too. But what I would say is, I think it's 50% of what you're born with and 50% of the resources that are around you that are vital for you to actually build whatever you're trying to build. Okay. Now, and I'll use a really good example. Obviously, for me, in terms of just speaking personally, obviously, I was born with a creative mind of some sort because we started a lawnmower business and I was a very integral part of doing it when I was 9 years old. But the problem is there was a 30-year gap between the time that I actually started that business and got into actually what I would consider entrepreneurship. So unfortunately, my environment didn't allow me to continue that mindset forward, right? I stopped that mindset when I was probably, it was about 25 years. When I was about 15, we didn't do the lawnmower repair business anymore. We didn't continue that. All right. But I didn't get into network marketing until I was 40.
2: Right. See, that's kind of what I was getting at. Like I believe that I was born with an entrepreneur mindset, but like I lost track of it because of my environment, because, you know, in school you're taught to, you know, a good job and you'll be okay for the rest of your life,
3: safe and secure,
2: and I lost track of that, like it was embedded in my mind. And Robert Kiyosaki talks about that all the time.
1: Well, yeah, that's what the whole thing, it sounds like the basis was rich dad poor dad, you know, one of them climbed the corporate ladder and then the other one, you know, created his own ladder. You know,
2: I always had that fire in my belly that I always had to have a business.
1: It's funny, I when I think about some of the things that were going through my mind, like when I was 14, I thought, yeah, I did think about this idea for an eyebrow pencil for people with blonde hair. It's like, where did, you know, and I'm selling makeup now, but I didn't think of it that way. And then that idea just went away because, you know, you had to go to school, you go to college, you get the right kind of major. And that idea just went to the back somewhere. And then, you know, when I got laid off, and it's like, yeah, there's some holes in the market when it comes to makeup.
4: You know, to piggyback on what Rodell was saying, I started an IT job. And I got tired of people getting ripped off on their PCs. And I started learning a little tricks of the trade, have people teach me how to do things. Then I had my brother-in-law teach me some things. And I ended up with a pretty decent business. I had some customers, and half the time they wanted to take advantage of me. That's why I'm going to start charging them up front so I won't get ripped off. Because they want me to give the computer to them when it's not done. I said, your computer will be ready 7 to 10 business days, because I need to get the opportunity to get everything done on it, get everything fixed on it, troubleshoot it. And from then on, then after that, I got into the videography because I had a passion when I was in high school. And I was in my 40s when this happened.
1: Yeah, sometimes you revisit stuff, yes. You know.
0: Yeah.
1: Life takes a turn sometimes.
0: Yeah.
4: That's why I can relate to Rodell, because we both started our businesses and in between our 40s and our 50s.
0: Absolutely.
2: I started my landscaping business when I was in my 30s.
0: Yeah.
2: 30s.
0: Yeah.
2: My landscaping painting business. Yeah. But then I found out, like, owning a business isn't all it's cracked up to be. So I'm migrating to network marketing.
0: Yeah. And that's really one of the other things that I think we should just say briefly, is that not everybody, I feel, has the mindset nor the actual personality or even the everything that makes an entrepreneur. Everybody's not cut out to be an entrepreneur. The risks sometimes are really insurmountable. And I think a lot of people really don't, they just don't have it when it comes to entrepreneurship.
1: Entrepreneurship is, you know, the definition is risk taker.
0: Yeah.
1: Not everybody's a risk taker.
0: But think about it this way. Risk taking isn't just financial, it's personality, it's all those things, all those characteristics that make up you as a person, as a being, you pour into entrepreneurship.
3: Yes.
4: The funny is, I'm in a family that are entrepreneurs. My oldest brother runs his own business. My other brother, he runs a catering business. And my dad had his own geophysical business when he retired from Amoco. And I'm in a family of entrepreneurs. And that's where I got my idea.
0: Yep.
2: I am the only business owner in my family.
0: Wow.
2: Only one. So when I say poor mindset, yeah.
0: Absolutely. Yeah.
2: What I want to touch on also is, Robert Kiyosaki talks about also, we're taught to be secure
3: and safe.
2: So not taking risks.
4: Mm-hmm.
2: We're taught not to take risks.
0: Yes.
2: The school system teaches us that. I'm not downplaying school, because we all need the basics and we all need to learn after we're done school. But teaching it's okay to make mistakes and take risks, because
3: develop on the fundamentals too.
0: Mm-hmm. Yeah,
2: because if you stay in a secure job, you know, my opinion, you're dead.
3: Well, where is it nowadays? You have to question that. Like, I know we were preconditioned for all those things, but what? Is it really safe? Is it really secure? Where's the pension? Where is the, you know, where is all those benefits?
1: Right. The whole idea was job security, and you'd have something for retirement, you know, take you through when you're elderly and things like that. And there's no job security now. And a lot of companies don't offer retirement. So. And you can't depend on Social Security for your livelihood when you get older, because it's not going to be enough. It's going to run out.
4: But there's a quote in the book in chapter 5. It takes courage to discover, develop, and donate your genius to the world. That means you've got to take risk. You got to take the risk. You got to take the challenge and get out of yourself, to get out of your shell. That's the only way you're going to discover, and you're going to have to take a risk to do it.
0: Yes, absolutely.
4: In order to prove yourself, that's one of the key things that I like. It's in bold letters, and that tells me something.
0: Go ahead, Sam. What?
3: Oh, yeah. Only if Steven's done with.
0: Steven, there's a little bit of a cutoff on my end. I apologize.
3: Oh, Steven, are you done?
4: Yes, ma'am.
3: Just didn't want to cut over you, but I was just thinking along the lines of basically, we're founded on risk taking. Mm-hmm. You know what I mean? But we've lost that vision because, like, our country, we had the people who went against the grain. We had the people who were risk takers. We had the people who were entrepreneurs. You know what I'm saying?
2: Yeah.
3: We were built on that.
2: We were built on merchants and
3: merchants and,
2: you know,
3: people who just developed ideas to problem solve, you know? So I don't know where we lost sight of that.
0: Yes, absolutely. That that is something that we're going to have to. And I want to continue the conversation on this because, you know, I kind of thought that maybe entrepreneurship might be one of the chapters, particularly this chapter 5. One, and I apologize for the technical difficulties because there's been a lot of delay on my end this time for whatever reason. But I think that chapter 5 is one of the chapters that we may want to talk a little bit more on again. All right. We may want to talk on more on it again, but I want to finish up with the last question today. So that we can actually at least finish this episode and then make a decision on whether we're going to continue this discussion. The last question is, what are the steps that would move you from the E quadrant to the I quadrant instantly? So, and I'm not necessarily looking for multiple steps. I'm looking for mainly what you think in terms of mindset and personality and the things that we talked about earlier that would move somebody from literally being an employee to being an entrepreneur overnight.
4: One, take control. Two, what your plan will be to execute before you set the business.
0: Okay.
4: Three, strategize your plan. Four, execute it.
0: Okay. So in driving, there was something that I learned as a teenager called identify, predict, decide, and execute. Remember that?
4: Yes, I do.
0: Identify, predict, decide, and execute. All right. And that is what gave me kind of the model for. Because even if you are working a job, let's let the people that are working jobs down easy. All right. Because think about it. We want them to actually stop working their job and become an entrepreneur. And that's not for everybody. And even the ones that actually have the mindset for entrepreneurship, somehow they're still kind of holding on to that E&S mentality. So what we want to do is give them kind of like, what would be the thing to actually turn on the switch and become an entrepreneur right away? And the first thing is starting, because if you don't start, you don't have the idea of becoming an entrepreneur. Wouldn't you agree?
4: Yeah.
0: You don't have any chance of becoming an entrepreneur if you don't start in some ways.
4: Mm-hmm.
1: Yeah, you just got to do it like Nike says.
0: Yes. In some ways, you do just have to. Strange. Yeah, go ahead.
3: Go ahead, Stephen.
4: Okay, you know, we're both. It seems like we both have a thought.
0: Yeah, there's a delay on my end, so I can't really hear it.
4: But when I did a baby laundry service at around my 20s, that took a risk.
3: Mm.
4: And washing smelly diapers is not what I call a nice job, but it brought a marriage back together. And that also is a part of entrepreneurship, take that risk and help them out.
0: Yes, absolutely.
4: And people thought I was crazy. I said, well, I don't think it's crazy because I know some people have done crazier things than that and have a business doing it.
0: Absolutely.
3: Mm-hmm.
0: So, you know, what did you have?
3: So going back to the Robert Kiyosaki part, he was talking about how a man was a magician to making women feel beautiful, look beautiful. And, you know, he always wanted to open a salon, right? But he never took that risk. He always just limited himself to a chair in a big salon and only that one chair and not open his own salon.
0: Yeah.
3: So his limited beliefs, even though he didn't have, like, courses and everything, you know, like this woman, she didn't go to, you know, like maybe cosmetology school or like a big firm, like say Paul Mitchell or something like that, you know, and learn the things that he did. Well, he didn't really apply himself. You know what I mean? He didn't have the actual vision. Well, he had the vision of a salon, but he never did that.
0: Yes.
3: Whereas the woman who, you know, didn't have the training, but it was the courage to start something. It was the courage. It was that fire in her belly that was like, you know what? I don't know how I'm going to do this. And to take, because I know that I can fill in the gaps and I know that I can be, you know, I can make people beautiful too. Yeah. And she believed in herself. And she believed in the vision.
2: That right there.
3: And believe. Therefore, mm-hmm. she has a salon. She may not have had like the extensive training that he had, but he never went forward. And guess what? He's limited to a chair. He's limited to a partial rental space to have one or a few clients. And she has a salon. She has a bona fide business under her because she took that leap of faith.
1: Well, that's confidence and drive.
4: So, exactly. Yeah.
3: Why? That's right.
2: Her leveraged herself to her own business.
0: Yeah, yeah. The courage. The
3: and
0: courage.
3: I like the fact that Robert Kiyosaki touched on that, you know, because that's what an entrepreneur takes. It takes that leap of faith. You don't know how it's going to work. You don't know how it's going to work, but you're going to make it work.
0: Yeah.
4: Exactly.
1: You're risk taker.
2: If you don't do it.
3: Absolutely.
2: If you don't do it, it's not going to get done.
0: That's right.
4: Exactly. That's right.
0: So to summarize here, for people that want to go from the E to the I quadrant, what you want to do is start and have the courage to start, whether you have it figured out or not. Just get going. Just do it. Kind of like what Miss Kim said. Just do it, right? Mm-hmm. All right? Because
3: like Nike.
0: Yes, just do it.
4: Like what I said, just do it.
0: Let's do it.
1: Yeah, that's Nike's slogan. Nike's slogan.
4: Just do it.
0: Right. But you know something, I want to finish with this thought. I think if you start, there's something psychologically that puts your brain in motion. Once you start something, psychologically, you just, if you're committed and you're dedicated to actually what you started, something psychologically just puts your brain in motion. Wouldn't you say that?
4: Yeah.
3: Yes.
0: You're just automatically in motion and you're committed to doing. You know what? I started this thing and I'm...
5: You're listening to RDMD2 radio.
0: I'm going to keep going. Mm-hmm.
1: Stick to it.
0: Yeah. Mm-hmm. So this has been chapter 5 of the Business Briefing Room. And I know that we've kind of gone over time today and I'm going to have to stretch the schedule to make sure that we were able to get everything in. But final comment, Selena, I think you had a final comment, right?
3: I think if you're going to go the entrepreneurial route, the leap of faith, self-determination will get you there.
0: Okay.
3: Self-determination will get you there.
0: Yes.
3: I really think that that is part of the piece of the puzzle.
0: Oh, sorry. Yeah.
3: You think that you need, you know, the expensive customer base or the expensive equipment or the really big, the marketable products or whatever. No. You just need a vision. You need courage to do it. You need self-determination.
0: Yes.
3: And everything else will work out if you have those things in place.
0: Final comments, Craig. What do you have?
3: That drive, like yeah. Kim.
2: You just need to start. You got to have belief, and you got to have a why.
3: Your why has to make you cry, though.
4: Yeah.
3: Otherwise, you're
0: not. Yes. Mm-hmm. Kim, final comments. What do you have to say? What do you think about Chapter 5, Entrepreneurship?
1: Well, you know, it's not always going to be a bed of roses.
4: Nope.
1: You know, you're going to fail at some things. You're going to succeed at other things. You got to learn from your failures. And I also think you need to have nerves of steel. Because some people are just not cut out for things that they cannot predict. Or when things start going south, you know.
4: Yep.
1: Some people just aren't, they don't have the will. You got to know what's inside you.
0: Yep.
1: You know, you got to be strong. You know, if you're weak, you know, you will fail.
4: Yeah, that's true.
0: Yeah. But Michael Jordan said something about failure, and I think that the people that have, and Kobe Bryant, some of these athletes, man, they had some things with regard to failure because they really.
1: Right.
0: You know, and it was like, you know, I felt like the thing that made me successful was that I failed over and over and over again. Mm-hmm. And that's how I became successful.
1: Well, that's true. And I heard that quote also. But when I say fail, I'm talking about if you just walk away and, you know, because a lot of the most successful people, they might have tried, jumped in a bunch of different things. And, you know, those efforts dissolved, but they didn't give up. They got back up and they brushed themselves off and, you know, learned from whatever didn't work the last time.
0: That's right.
2: I think there's a difference between failing and quitting, though.
0: Yeah, mm-hmm. That's right. There is.
4: If you quit, you fail already if you quit.
0: Yeah.
2: Because you need to fail often, you need to fail fast, and you need to fail forward.
0: Mm-hmm. Yeah.
3: Yes.
0: That's right. If you're going to fail forward so that you're still moving forward, right?
2: And we're all entrepreneurs, and we all solve.
4: We're all problem solvers.
1: Problem solvers.
0: Problem solvers, yes.
3: Well, I don't know if this is going off on a tangent or anything, but, you know, it comes down to like the baby learning to, you know, stand up and mm-hmm. you know, the wobbly mm-hmm. body, you know, waving mm-hmm. back and forth with, you know, you've got an oversized head, you know, and wobbly body. And you fell down. I don't know how many times did you tell your mama, no, the walking thing ain't for me.
2: No,
3: you didn't. You got back up. You held on to the furniture. You.
4: Yep.
2: Exactly.
4: They were determined.
1: So, determination. That's what I was thinking.
3: You know? Yeah.
0: That's right.
2: As a kid. Yeah. As a kid.
1: Great analogy. Great. Excellent analogy.
0: That is.
1: Yeah.
0: That is very good. Steven, what do you have us for? I'm sorry. There's a little bit of a delay. I apologize. Craig, repeat what you said again.
2: As a kid, you never stop trying.
0: That's
2: but
0: right.
2: As an adult, You do.
0: That's right.
3: That self-doubt starts creeping in and it paralyzes you.
2: So you really got to think like a kid and just keep trying.
1: Yeah.
0: Yeah, good. I like that. Steven, final comments from you on Chapter 5. What do you have? What you gave was a really good answer as far as the E to I quadrant. We're going to talk more about that in Chapter 6, okay? But what do you have in terms of final comments for Chapter 5?
4: It reminds me when my daughter was in the process of potty training. She wanted to be in big girl. She wanted to be a big girl. She wanted to be in big girl clothes. I mean, this is an analogy for as a father to see. And then every time she, you know, if she wet, she fails, she's going to try again. And basically, we gave her an incentive when she woke up with a dry bed. She gets an incentive. And so the motivator to continue to do what she needs to do. I mean, we were talking about babies and kids. And also, the thing is, you got to trust in yourself and you could do it. Don't lean on what other people say. You got to lean on what you have to say for yourself. And just continue to get that mindset, I can do it. Instead of I can do it.
0: Yeah.
4: And if you don't say you can do it, you're going to fail right there. Don't give up. Don't give in. Just move.
0: Yep, that's right. I'm going to finish with a little bit of a story that ties right into what Selena said earlier. All right. I was 7 months old. All right. And my mom told me this story as an adult, and I was really floored by it. Scared my mom to death. We lived in a home that had quite an extensive staircase. All right. I was 7 months old, and I decided that it was time for me to walk. All right. I climbed the entire staircase and stood up. My mom was in the bathroom upstairs, and she was just horrified. How did you get up here? And the worst part of it is, and according, I mean, this is almost verbatim in terms of the story that she told me. She told me that when she turned around, I stood up at the top of the stairs and grunted like, oh, wow, that was work. You know what I mean?
4: That's funny.
0: So the cute thing. That's right. That's right. So regardless of what it looks like, don't give up. Always keep moving forward. Be determined in terms of entrepreneurship to move forward. And definitely you will succeed. Always think positively is the other thing that I would also throw in there, because sometimes we allow negative thoughts to creep in and we really always have to really keep it positive. All right. So I want to close with that. This has been the Business Briefing Room, and this has been an incredible session. Guys, we got to keep this meeting going. This has been awesome. I really like your feedback, and everything that we talk about in these forums has been really awesome. So thank you for joining today. Again, this is Chapter 5, the Business Briefing Room, the Mindset of Entrepreneurship on RDMD2 Radio. Have a great day.

So today we really kind of thought about a different topic. I was going to do a different topic today, and talk on a different topic here on radio live. But then, we started to really change that mindset here earlier. And there's a key word in what I just said, but I'm going to continue with the introduction today. First of all, I want to welcome you to Business Briefing Room. Typically, that the Business Briefing Room has been a segment in which we have multiple participants, correspondents, panelists, business experts, people like that, that have joined in and have actually given a perspective on a book that we've read or a chapter that we've read in a book. And typically, what we've been working from over the last, I would say, 2 years has been the book called The Business of the 21st Century book, written by Robert Kiyosaki. It talks about a lot of things that we need to really focus on today. And I think that the business environment, first of all, is somewhat challenging because of a variety of different factors, and I'm going to get into that as the segment progresses here today. So I hope you all are doing well. I hope you're comfortable. I hope you are, have a pen and paper, and you're in a position where you can actually listen and receive a lot of the content today, because this is going to be a constant work. This isn't an overnight work. It's going to take some time for many of us to adjust to the environment, to what's going on, even our self-image and things like that. So, like I said earlier, we normally do this segment with a group of people. And we'll get back to that here sooner or later, because I think that particular discussion, the group discussion model, works very, very well for radio and for having a lot of different perspectives in business and how the business environment is currently. I think we need to hear a lot of these perspectives and at least understand them. In the past, I know that there have been participants like Craig and Selena Fioranti, and they have been, continuing with their journey. They're doing really well, last I checked, and they're moving forward. Stephen and Brenda Kim has been on a radio station here with us, working, and their journey is continuing. We also have had, I would consider her to be a pretty avid expert in business and someone who's really moving forward as well. And that's Eve Evans of Integrity Real Estate. She's been on the radio station here quite a few times with us. I want to give a shout out to Eve, and shout out to Kim McFadden of International Spectrum Cosmetics, who has been definitely in the panel and participating and has some excellent perspectives in business. And, shout out to Kim McFadden of International Spectrum Cosmetics. So I hope you're here again, sitting down, or at least in a comfortable spot. I mean, we try to do this on days where we feel like people will be available to listen, and where people that are able to kind of sit down and with a pen and paper, take notes, get a pad ready, get everything ready so that you can actually hear some of the important subjects here in the Business Briefing Room. And I'm just basically the moderator in terms of the panel that you usually hear. However, I would say that sometimes it's good to hear from me directly, because there are some things that I can speak about that I feel are very beneficial for business owners in general. For
for just historical record only. My first business that I started was 15 years ago. And actually I can't really say that either. I have to go back further than that. I think my first business that I started was a childhood business with my dad. And it was so long ago at this point that I just believe that it's still relevant experience to talk about from a historical record. And it is important to kind of keep these things in the back of your mind and understand kind of how your journey has progressed and how your thoughts have changed and just how overall the business environment has changed also. I mean, over the decades. So a lot of different changes. But still, to be able to maintain the integrity of how your journey, where you're going, how you're shaping your, how, in other words, how you see yourself, a lot of that factors into this. And if I'm really, really being accurate, I would say that my mind was shaped early by the experiences that I went through in business with my dad, and how that really set me on path to what happened years later. All right, how many of you realize, and this is a question for you to think about and to realize currently right now, how many of you realize that a lot of the things that you encountered in your childhood, that you went through in your childhood, shape you as an adult? I mean, how many of you realize that, and you don't forget them because a lot of times, realistically, they come back to you later on in life. And you're like, well, I went through this years ago when I was a teenager or when I was an adolescent or when I was a young adult. And now you're in the middle of your life and you're thinking, wow, I should have actually looked into that or at least understood more about it. So a lot of times our behaviors, our internal behaviors are why we're successful in business. These internal behaviors, a lot of times shape us for how we're able to success or fail. And failure is not what I'm referring to in terms of complete failure in that regard. What I'm saying is that a lot of times we're just not successful in certain areas of business that we want to be successful in. And we have challenges because of our upbringing, the things that we learned early in life. Okay. So, I'll reflect on this personally because I had the experience of encountering business earlier in life when I was 9 years old, but that literally didn't, I didn't get back to that area of my life, that framework of my life until I was in my 40s. So now let that sit with you. There were decades in which I could have, potentially missed opportunity. I don't look at it that way, but that was just part of the journey for me. I experienced business ownership between the ages of 9 and 17, 18 years of age. All right. I left home and went to college. All right. And that particular mindset that I had when I was young escaped me. It didn't really stick with me. I'm going somewhere with this. Okay, I'm going somewhere with this. Yeah, I need to stick with me now because this is really important. Okay. How we see ourselves, all right, at that time I saw myself as a potential entrepreneur, business owner, okay, at that time. Okay, because that's my exposure. My exposure with my dad was a lawnmower
maintenance business, a lawn maintenance business and a lawnmower repair business. So that's how I saw myself between the ages of 9 and 17. Okay. It wasn't a dominant self-image, though. It was one that I was, as a young person, seeking to understand and was very enthused about at that point. I was very enthusiastic about that environment. Okay. How we see our environment is also an important aspect of where I'm going here today. How the environment is, how we see our environment, pardon me. And that's more speaking to the perspective of the environment. All right. The perspective of the environment. It's important for us to understand what is around us that we have access to. Right. What we are, the tools that we have in the toolbox, in other words. All right. Our capabilities, in other words, our strengths and weaknesses, our core competencies, and just kind of what we have within ourselves that is able to deliver in a business environment. All right. All right. This is a very, very important component of where I'm going today as well. Okay. Because, where I'm going today is very, very important, and it's going to shape, actually, it's going to shape a large part of the discussion going forward. Because I think that a lot of us really, sometimes we miss the actual part of the environment that is important to the business itself. All right. So I'm going somewhere here further because I'm going to say that we also have to understand business. Okay. How we understand business is also an important component of where I'm going. And some of us think business is a side hustle, or some of us think business is actually a full-blown business. Some of us think business is a investment. All right. So there's different perspectives of how we understand business and why some of us are successful and some of us fail in business. All right. And I'll go a little bit further into that as we go along as well. And then our understanding of the industry. This is also important because obviously, if you view the business as a side hustle, then you may only be able to capture a certain segment or sector of the industry. And that means that the business cannot grow to its potential. It can't achieve the goals that it's trying to achieve simply because of that limitation. If you don't have a keen and knowledgeable understanding of the industry that you're in, then you limit the growth of the business. All right. So if you haven't filled in the blanks yet, then let me help you fill in the blanks more in terms of really where I'm going today. Where I'm going today is a segment, and if you saw the Facebook event or if you received a text message or anything like that, you know that today I was going to take a swift turn toward talking about mindset. And the reason why I'm talking about mindset is because over the last few, I would say 18 months here, the latest 18 months, I have experienced some pretty negative mindsets, as it pertains to business. And I have seen them
and experiencing them. They're not necessarily obvious in a lot of ways, but I'm oftentimes inquisitive with my conversations and my interaction with the people who I talk to. And so therefore, there's a lot of times that the mindset of a person is exposed without them actually talking about it. They don't even have to mention the mindset outright. It just appears by their conversation and then subsequently by their behavior. So I'm going to talk about it from two different buckets today. I'll give you a break in between because I don't want to have you sitting on the radio station too long and me talking for an hour and things like that. I'm not going to do that today. I'll give you some music in between to kind of relax you and to just give you a break to think about this topic on mindset today. But I'm gonna approach it from two different vantage points. The first vantage point that I'm going to speak on is the destructive mindset. And then the second perspective that I'm going to speak on today is the positive mindset. Okay. So, and the positive mindset isn't necessarily one that is a successful one. It just, and it doesn't guarantee success. It's just a better perspective to consider when you're in a difficult environment. Okay. And I'm going to go into that now because the original topic that I was, that we were going to talk about today is why is business so difficult? And the difficulty of business, a lot of times I had to kind of go back and rethink this. I still want to address that topic, but I think in the immediate is what I'm trying to say, the immediate time frame, I think that it is more important for me to address the mindset, because generally speaking, and this is very general, but most of the time when we see something as being difficult, it is generally because our mindset is out of whack, off base. We're not thinking on track with the actual perspective, and we're not seeing the actual positive perspective of business. And let's face it, business has some great positive potential for anyone that cares to start a business. But if you enter that business with the wrong mindset, then a lot of times you will often see business as being difficult. So the here again, you know, if you point your finger out at someone else or some other thing, you have also, you know, fingers pointing back at you. And it's good to start with this perspective, our internal perspective, how we see ourselves, how we see the environment, our understanding of business, and our understanding of the industry individually. Our individual mindsets can help grow the business and put it on track to success in the future. So let's get into the destructive mindsets, because I think the destructive mindsets are ones that many of us will say, if we don't have them ourselves, we've been exposed to them, and that they are truly destructive. Very, very destructive. And they can definitely, I mean, they point to the statistic, really. The destructive mindset points to the statistic that, and I'm going to give you the statistic again so that you realize. Business statistics 101, you got to start to remember this, because not that it needs to be counted against you, but it is always a factor. It's always a factor in how I think about business. All right. So within the first 1 to 2 years, the business statistic is that 50% of businesses fail within the first 1 to 2 years. That's half of businesses fail within 1 to 2 years. I repeat that for a reason. I'm not kidding. It is a daunting statistic, if you ask me.
All right, 50% of all businesses fail within the first 1 to 2 years. Okay, starting at year three, the failure rate is 67%. So that's two-thirds of all businesses fail within the first 3 years. And if you should, by chance, make it beyond year three to year five, the failure rate at that point is 90%. So think about that. 5 years, 1 in 10 businesses make it. That's it. 1 in 10. Let that sit with you for a little bit. Okay. So the reason why I'm going into this today is because I, first of all, would like to increase that failure rate. 2 in 10 would even be better, but preferably we can actually get to somewhere between 3 to 5 in 10 success rate. That would be great. 30 to 50% success is much better than 10% success. So the mindsets that we're going to talk about today, the destructive ones, starting with the very first one on my list today, is the scarcity mindset. And many of us have the scarcity mindset. All right, it's a very, very destructive mindset, especially if you're a business owner. Think about businesses as being a relationship-based type of environment. So if you remember what I said, the understanding of how we see ourselves, how we see the environment, our understanding of business, and our understanding of the industry, all four of those things factor into how we think. And a lot of times, unfortunately, we're exposed to destructive mindsets. And so therefore, those destructive mindsets become ingrained in us. All right. The scarcity one is the one where we kind of, I would say, hoard our relationships, and we don't share business with other people. We don't give contracts to, it's almost like we want to be the control and to capture all of the business, even if it's too much for us to handle. Okay, so it's the scarcity mindset that I believe keeps a lot of small businesses in a certain cash flow framework. That framework is a very limited framework financially because you can individually only do so much. So I'm going to give you another statistic that corroborates that fact. Out of all of the businesses that start in the United States, let's just use the United States as the sample size. Most of them, I don't remember the exact statistic, but most of them, over half of them, over 50%, are all single member LLCs, which means that business owner is the CXO of everything that happens in that business, the financial, the technology, the marketing, everything. And that alone is a scarcity mindset because if, especially if you're in a situation where you're doing so much work that you can't handle it. You're staying up till 1 and 2 and 3 o'clock in the morning trying to handle it, and you are getting 3, 4 hours of sleep, and you don't realize that you need to hire someone. I mean, come on here. All right. And then look at the environment. Consider the environment that the scarcity mindset is in. There are people, and I mean technology people, financial people, the environment is just loaded full of people that have certain skill sets that are definitely positives for small business owners. People that could literally enhance your business and move it forward. All right. I mean, Amazon laid off how many people? Over 100,000, maybe 200,000. Where did all those people go? And surely all of them didn't start their own business. So you have to realize the environment here today is that a scarcity mindset is not a catalyst for growth.
So, and then there's another destructive one that it kind of piggybacks off of the single member LLC mindset here. And that's the victim mindset. The victim mindset, these bad things happen to me, and so that's the reason why I'm not successful. And sometimes it's not even about what happened, it's about how you perceive it and how you overcome it, and if you move forward. Bad things happen to people every day, and we can't always say that, woe is me, and I'm the poor business owner, and you need to, it's not up to other people to necessarily solve that problem for you, especially if you have that mindset. But it is a mindset to kind of think about when it comes to ownership. Okay. Rather than blaming or even blaming yourself, take ownership of the journey and, move forward. That victim mindset is very destructive. It can definitely hold the business back from growth. And in parallel with that mindset is the fixed mindset. Okay, the fixed mindset is a lot of times where we're afraid of the mountain, is what I that's the way I see that type of mindset. The fixed mindset is the business could be potentially way more successful than it is. However, because the business owner typically is the person in charge, and they have a fixed mindset, they're afraid of growth, they're afraid of the mountain, they're afraid of heights, and they don't want to see the business grow. So therefore they want to maintain status quo. They want it to be exactly how they started the business. They don't want to see any changes. They don't want anything to, even the most minute things, they don't want to see any changes at all to the business structure or to how business is performed. Very destructive. And if you kind of think about the business environment here today, again, one of the problems that we have is that our business environment is changing, and I can't really say it's a problem. It's just that I would associate it this way. Rapid change and rapid growth can also be destructive, especially if it's not scaled properly, is what I would say. You want to scale it properly so that you can actually have a certain degree of success. Most of the time that is included in planning, in business planning. But the fixed mindset is basically the opposite of that. So, and even sometimes these business owners that are of this fixed mindset attract employees or 1099 contractors that are the very same. And usually someone that has a growth mindset usually ends up butting heads with somebody that has a fixed mindset, because the person is afraid of heights. They really don't want anything to progress beyond where they are. So, the next mindset that is destructive that I'm going to talk about today is perfectionism. All right. And I know a lot of people like this. In fact, I can probably say I have a certain degree of it myself. I mean, obviously, between the ages of 9 and 17, I didn't know what to expect. So I was just in business with my dad. So, that didn't affect me in terms of perfectionism. I just did whatever I needed to do at that point. But one of the things that I can reflect on in my 40s was that I wanted the environment, I wanted the business, and I wanted everything that I touched to be perfect. I wanted all of that to be perfect.
And realistically, 15 years later, I've understood a lot about perfectionism. And it's not necessarily always totally perfect, but there are certain elements of us that are controlling, right? So we want, and the aspect of perfectionism a lot of times is having control of the environment. And if the environment is not perfect according to how you see it, then we're not going to do it, or we're not going to move forward because it's broken. All right. Things break every day, and there's no way, even before I got on this radio program today, there was some element of software that was broken. It was definitely not perfect. I had to fix it quickly though, because it was about 5 minutes before I was to go live. So it's just not the environment, the business environment, our natural environment. Let's go even further. Our natural environment here on Earth is not a perfect one. All right, so there's nothing that's going to be perfect about business in general, and we have to develop a mindset that we're going to push through beyond our preconceived notion that everything is going to be perfect. It just simply will not be. And the last mindset that I'm going to talk about today is the employee mindset. And I'm going to spend a little bit of time on this one, because the employee mindset is literally, out of all of these, you thought that everything that I spoke about before this time was destructive. Well, let me just tell you that the employee mindset has destroyed more businesses. In fact, I would probably take a wager here that out of the 90% of businesses that are no longer in business, I would say that probably the employee mindset has destroyed most of them. And that one is the employee mindset is a very deep one. And that's the reason why I have to spend a little bit more time on it, because it's a very deep one, and it's ingrained societally in the fabric of our educational system. It factors, there's a whole lot of different factors in the employee mindset that are very, very destructive. It starts from birth and from school age kids. So that's the reason why I always refer back to my life between the ages of 9 and 17, when I ran a business with my dad, a lawnmower maintenance and lawnmower repair business. Because at that point in time, my mindset was more business and entrepreneurial. But it all started with school. It all started with school. And it was almost like there was a tug of war going on. All right. Especially between the ages of 9 and 17, because I was in school, but I was doing this business and entrepreneurship work. And because I had to go to school, and because it was ingrained in me that school was going to get me a job and I was going to become successful at a just over broke. Yeah, I said that job just over broke. It doesn't matter if you're making $200,000 a year or must or more, right? It doesn't matter how much money you make, right? The mindset is broken. Okay, and that's what we have to get to. Some of us get fixed on the dollar amount that I'm making. I'm making $150,000 a year. Why would I want to get over the job? Well, what if you started a business that was able to make $1.5 million? All right. And at the same time, you're able to establish some freedom, financial freedom and time freedom,
where you're not spending, 10 to 12 hours working for somebody else who has $10 million in the bank, thanks to you. Now, I'm not really downing the mindset from that perspective always, because yes, there are some of us that do need a job. Okay, I'm not going to say that needing a job is something that you should be fixed on, but what you most certainly should not be fixed on, especially if you are a business owner, is having an ingrained employee mindset that is destructive to the business. All right, so kind of let's go back to the educational part. So it started when you went to school, the tug of war happened, and for me personally, my experience was that I was business and entrepreneurial on the weekend, and I was in school during the weekday. So I was only business and entrepreneurial for 2 days of the week. The other five, I was in school. And so that school had a dominant effect on me. All right, and school won, because at the end of it, I spent all this time in school, and my dad went to school, my mom went to school, everybody in my neighborhood and my community went to school, so I guess school was the thing for me to do. So that's what I did. I went to school. But there's a bigger problem here that I want to expose right now. School does not teach you to be a business owner. And I don't know how many times you probably have heard that. I'm sure that many of you have heard that before, many times. School does not teach you to be a business owner. And that's where it starts, right there. They're not teaching you entrepreneurship in school. And you can go to the most prestigious school. You can spend $100,000 on college. You can go to a business school, but they do not teach you business ownership and entrepreneurship in school. It doesn't matter what type of school you go to or how much money you spend on it. And there's a reason for that. I mean, outside of the fact that you just paid a huge tuition, there's another reason for that. The other reason is that realistically, they can't teach you everything that you're going to encounter when you start a business or when you become an entrepreneur. They don't know what you're going to run into. All right. But there are some things that they should teach, obviously, but a lot of the environment they can't teach because they don't know what business you started or what business environment you're in. A lot of them do have at least a certain understanding of the industry, but if that understanding is not aligned with your business, then it may not be something that you need to, it may be inappropriate, maybe something that you don't need to pay attention to. But realistically, education is a very limited experience for people if you're in business ownership and entrepreneurship. Education can give you the basics. It can actually start the path. It can start the journey for you, but it can't finish it. And many of us get stuck on the fact that, all right, I'm a business owner, and I don't know my finances. I don't understand how to balance my books. Well, those are things you can learn along the way. You don't really need to go back to school for those things. And so our society has programmed us, and that's the reason why I said at the beginning, it's a societal issue, because our society has programmed us to think that school is the answer for all these things. And realistically, some of us would probably be able to get by with a mentor.
All right. Some of us would really be able to get by with someone who can sit down and at least show you a perspective. And I'm not talking about brain dumping on you and showing you everything, because everything is overload for a lot of people that are beginning in business and trying to get their books balanced or trying to get an idea of how to use social media and things like that. You just need a basic understanding to get the business off the ground and to start growth within the business. You just need that. And that employee mindset, as it relates to education, is just how we were framed. That's how we started. I went to school. I went to grade school. I went to high school. I went to college. I went to business college. And that's the reason why I'm where I am, is because I was programmed to be an employee. The second element of the employee mindset is truly the environment. Now, the first one is societal. The second one is truly the environment. And I mentioned this kind of already, in that everybody in my neighborhood, in my community, and we all went to school. But even there, it goes back to the societal reference, because the majority of us started that way. The majority of us, you don't really, how many times do you think you can walk down the street and shake hands with someone and say, "Hi, my name is so-and-so, and I'm a business owner and entrepreneur." How many times you think you're going to see that or hear that? You see it more nowadays than most certainly you did 30 to 50 years ago. But relatively speaking, even if the people are business owners and entrepreneurs, some of them, by virtue of some of the things that I said already in the destructive mindsets, are still holding on to that employee mindset. For instance, the single member LLCs, the people that are single ownership in a business, have a certain employee mindset. And even the ones that have a self-employed designation in business are also holding on to that employee mindset, because they're thinking that they're the only people can run the business the way they want to run it. And they hold on to that employee mindset. They won't hire a manager. They won't hire anyone that's going to help them. They won't give contracts to vendors or to other business owners to help them with technology or digital marketing or finances, financial balancing, accounting and bookkeeping. They won't give contracts to anybody else to help move them along because of that employee mindset. It limits the growth of the business. It's just compounded there. Holding on to that employee mindset is a very destructive mindset to have today. Like I said, Amazon laid off, I don't know, 100,000, 200,000 people, maybe more. Facebook's laid off a bunch of people. How many other King Supers? I mean, how many people are unemployed right now that could use a job or a contract with a small business owner? And it's a win-win. It's a win-win. All right. I hope this has been informational for you. Facebook.com/RDMD2. If you're not following us on Facebook, you probably should. There's a lot more content like this coming out of RDMD2 Radio, and a lot more people besides myself that are coming on, that I'm really excited for here in very troublesome year. The business environment is destructive in and of itself. If you don't know a lot of these things, or if you're not paying attention to the business environment, then there are cuts in the SBA programming and funding for businesses. There have been cuts in that particular funding bucket this year. There's cuts in what the SBA will fund. So it's important for us to kind of rid ourselves of destructive mindsets and to try to be creative
and collaborative in the solutions that we're bringing forward into the business. All right. I think that many business owners today need to have an advisory team of some sort that actually helps them with decision making. And that direction alone is a very positive, and even myself, I'm literally bringing on advisors. I can personalize it, because like I say, some of the destructive mindset that exists within us are not always self-image, self-induced mindsets. Some of them are based on the environment, our understanding of business, and our understanding of the industry. And because they're societal, sometimes we just follow the leader, all right? We follow whoever is our mentor, whoever is the person that we look up to in community. We just follow that person. But what we've got to do is we've got to learn to kind of reverse these mindsets and get rid of the destruction that's happening. And hopefully, in turn, what we're able to do is increase the success rate in the business environment, especially in the 5-year category. The fact that 90% of all businesses fail within the first 5 years, 1 in 10 are successful after 5 years. That here again is a very, very terrible statistic. And so as a result, I think that it's important for us to be able to improve that statistic. And I'm going to go into the mindsets that will, in short, help to change that destructive cycle in business here in the second half, but not after I give you a break. So I'm going to give you a break and kind of take note of what we talked about already and how, and what do you think? I mean, I think it's a good idea for you to make note of maybe how these destructive businesses have impacted you. I mean, write that down and just kind of look at it and study it, because you know you're going to have to kind of counteract those things. You're going to have to start to break the habit. All right. Like they used to say in the 70s, you need to kick the habit and join the unhooked generation. Well, I'm unhooking myself from destructive mindsets. I do not want to have anything that's going to destroy my destiny and keep me from moving forward. I do not want to have anything in the business environment, in myself, in the people around me. I may have to kind of deal with the societal aspects of it, but I can always tune that out as well once I actually break the habit. Okay. Unplug. Don't listen to it. Just ignore that type of destruction in your life and in your business. All right. So I think after all of that, I'm going to go ahead and give you guys a break, give you some time to take some notes. Here again, facebook.com/RDMD2. Be sure and like us and follow us for more content that's coming up. And after the break, what I'm going to do is I'm going to give you a good amount of break here. I'm going to give you about 15 to 20 minutes of a break. So enjoy that. And then we'll come back and I'll talk about the positive mindsets and the things that we really need to have in our business, in ourselves, first of all, in our business, in the environment, and in the industry when we return.

All right. Hope you enjoyed that break. I think it was a much needed break also because, you know, a lot of times we just need to kind of really think about these concepts. Mindset is such a deep one. And this is segment two, Business Briefing Room Live on mindsets. And I think that it's been a journey for me personally to understand mindset and to truly establish positive results out of them. I mean, not to have or to fall prey to having a destructive mindset, but to have a very positive outlook and to encourage, to inspire, to motivate people in business has always been really a top objective of mine to accomplish with not just myself. Obviously the individual work started within me, but it also I wanted it to kind of take over my surroundings, to literally help people that were working around me in the similar or having the same issues or having a similar understanding of the environment and business and industry. To establish these positive mindsets, and you know, in this half, we're going to go into more of the positive mindset aspect of, you know, individual and business. I think that everyone needs to take a look at mindset as kind of the journey that we're on, right? And sometimes we develop bad habits, and sometimes we have to kind of reverse those things and kind of get out of those destructive behaviors. So we have to reverse the path that we're on. And that is an important for people that embrace change. That's an important move for people that embrace change. Our environment is constantly changing, and that's where we have to really understand that even that change mindset is going to have an impact on your business. So I'm going to get into a lot more of the positive mindsets. Facebook.com/RDMD2. Here again, if you're not following us on Facebook, by all means do. There's a lot of content that we do post out there that is important for you to understand what we're doing and how we're doing it when we do lives. And this live was more of an impromptu live. The original topic we were going to talk about is why is business so difficult? But I think this was a really good direction to go today. To get people on the path of having positive mindsets and not focusing on the destructive environment. And I think our political environment is destructive right now. You have a lot of societal destruction happening. You know, there's also a lot of opportunity. So to flip that around to the positive, where there's destructive or destruction in our society, there's also opportunity. And one of the opportunities that I mentioned in the first segment was the fact that 1 in 10 businesses are successful. That is an opportunity. Okay, it's an opportunity to change a very destructive trajectory in the small business industry, in that sector, I should say. In the sector of small business, that is an opportunity for us to change those results. So to kind of recap here in the beginning of this segment, the first segment kind of talked about and focused on, in terms of mindset, how we see ourselves, how we see the environment, our understanding of business, and our understanding of the industry that we're in. So that is a very important mindset to have, an understanding, more of an awareness type of mindset. And then the destructive mindsets that I talked about in the first half were the scarcity mindset, the victim mindset, the fixed mindset or the anti-growth mindset,
the perfectionism mindset, which many of us have, and also another one that many of us have, this mindset, this last mindset, which is the employee mindset. And that one, unfortunately, a lot of us have a really hard time getting out of that mindset. It is very tough for us to get out of that mindset. So in this segment, then, what I'm going to focus on is the positive mindsets, the ones that we should focus on, that definitely are more attributable to the success of a business, for the success of its growth, and the success of the financials, the success of customers and employees, the success of creating a positive environment, and the success of having a forward outlook or a forward perspective. So the positive mindset, the first one that I'm going to talk about is the opposite of scarcity. It is an abundance mindset. And a lot of us really, if you kind of think about it, it's not too much of a stretch for us to think in terms of abundance. I just mentioned that the 1 in 10 success rate for business is an opportunity. And for us to actually think in terms of how we can help the 9 out of 10 business owners that are failing or starting to fail or having problems in any aspect of business is automatically thinking in terms of abundance. Okay, I mean, it's just switching your mind to having an impact, to motivating and to inspiring people, and to not thinking always about ourselves. Yes, there are some times when we do have to advocate for ourselves, but we don't have to always think in terms of everything individual or individualistic. We can have a collaborative mindset or overall perspective of everybody that's in the room. And what's there for me is there for you, and we can change and impact one another, creating win-win propositions. Okay. And that abundance mindset starts to lean into that. It starts to really say that, hey, why don't you help me in this project? Why don't we collaborate? Why don't we work together rather than keeping the project for just myself? Okay. And that's what we have to really think about right now, because there are people out there that are in need of a job because they've been laid off. They're in transition. Their mindset is in transition. They've been part of the just over broke generation or the hooked generation, hooked on employment generation. And so now we need to unhook them and start to analyze and focus our strengths and weaknesses, our core competencies and things like that toward people that actually truly need to think outside the box, outside of that employment box. I can actually speak very, very knowledgeably about this environment that we're in. Right now, there are a lot of technology people that are available in the industry. All right. I've got 33 years in information technology personally, and I can speak about the environment that we're in right now. And that environment is that there are a lot of technology people I think some of them are 1 to 2 years unemployed. So this whole environment that we're in has really shifted toward AI. And so a lot of the corporate greed that's happening right now is the fact that a lot of the business owners' perspective is that AI will actually do everything for them. And we'll see how that works out in the next few years, I guess. But, you know, there's some things that we really have to be, to have this abundant mindset and to actually grow the business. We definitely have to think
start to think with other people in mind besides ourselves. All right, which brings me to the second one, and that is positive mindset ownership. Ownership is not much more than just being in charge of the particular situation that you're in. Like the victim mindset obviously was, woe is me, and I can't do this because of this. Ownership is, regardless of the situation that I'm in, I'm going to move forward. I'm going to take charge of it. All right. I'm going to own that journey and I'm going to move forward. Okay. And that is sometimes owning mistakes, owning missteps, owning, a whole lot of different things in business that, you know, we should have done. You know, maybe I should have thought about this, you know, years ago. If I reflect on what I talked about in the first segment, I can't literally allow the difference between my 9 to 17 year old part of my life and say that it wasn't something that was positive. I should have got into business ownership before I was in my 40s. I have to own that aspect that it just wasn't necessarily the thing that I focused on. But once I started to focus on business and once I started to actually move forward in business ownership and entrepreneurship, it is the thing that I became passionate about. All right. And that's true for me. And I hope that it's true for many of you listening to me right now, that ownership, I am now a business owner, own that. I am now an entrepreneur. That's what I am. Own that and actually move forward in having the mindset of being what you profess to be. I am a business owner. I am an entrepreneur. I am an investor. I am going to make an impact. I am a change maker. We need people to really stand up today because this environment is very adverse for business growth. It is. It's very adverse. So we have to have people that stand up that really want to be change makers in this environment. The next positive mindset that I'm going to talk about is one that kind of inherently goes with having a positive mindset, and that is growth. Growth, obviously, is we don't want to stay where we are, okay? We want to always move forward. Not that we always will move forward, but we always want to have the mindset of moving forward. And there is a term, I think more of a modern term, definitely not one of business 30 to 50 years ago, but one that is more of a modern term called failing forward. And many of us sometimes don't realize that having a growth mindset can allow you to move forward, even though you didn't, you or weren't successful in a certain area of your business. It doesn't mean that you're always progressing, all right? Because growth sometimes is making a mistake, realizing that it wasn't for you, and not addressing that mistake ever again, or not even addressing it in business again. It wasn't for me. That's also growth. But most certainly in situations where growth means that you need to change, like for instance in development or in areas that we're going to hear later on today with planning for business, future business growth, that's when it's good to have a growth mindset. How is my business going to look 5 years from now? How is my business going to look 10 years from now? How many people's lives would I like to change right now?
what would be the economic impact on a group of other people if I did this? How can I make that happen? Those are all growth mindsets. I'm going to give a reference to a business partner I consider, and if you've listened to RDMD2 Radio, you've heard him here on RDMD2 Radio. Very positive business owner. Definitely doing a lot of great work in Omaha, Nebraska. Currently out there working in Omaha, Nebraska. A change maker in a region of Africa where he originated. And I support him 100% in everything he's done. And I know that there's a great deal of support for me. We have a very win-win and a very good relationship. And that is Juana Slewell of the African Sustainable Development Foundation. Someone that I really admire in terms of his work, his courage, and what he's doing in global communities. He's not just working here locally in the Denver, Colorado area, but he's also working in Omaha, Nebraska, which happens to be my hometown. It's kind of a little bit of irony there that he chose to go back and work in my hometown. And we have become business partners and colleagues and work together a lot here in Denver, Colorado. And then, he's definitely looking into and addressing certain needs of a region of Africa in which he originated from, where there's lack of infrastructure and things like that in that region. And we talk about this a lot, but these are reasons for growth, because there are dreams and visions out there that people have. Like I mentioned, one of my dreams and visions earlier was to increase the success rate of business by a factor of 20 to 40%, pardon me. Okay, that's a growth mindset. I want to see people succeed in business ownership and entrepreneurship. That's a growth mindset. The next positive mindset that I have for you this morning is customer-centric mindset. Now, this is a very important. I'm going to spend a little bit of time on the next two mindsets, because these get into the impact of something other than just ourselves. And ourselves is a very important. I think we need to do work at home before we impact other people. And so the work at home in a lot of sense means that we do need to work on ourselves first before we go work on other people. However, there are aspects of the environment, the business, and the industry that are fairly consistent due to the environment that we're in. In other words, you're in the business environment, and therefore you have to have this mindset toward who you're doing business with or who's patronizing your business. All right, so the customer-centric mindset has a lot to do with helping people in need. And definitely this speaks more to, in the business environment, it speaks more to what product or service you offer that is going to help someone who needs that product or service. So this is very important, very important positive mindset to have. And obviously there has to be the attitude towards serving a customer and making sure that
you realize that there may be some people you can't help, but you have to always be willing to help them. And I'll give you this example because I think that it's relevant for this situation. I have seen some business owners get very upset with a customer over something that they could have solved for the customer, but because their mindset was negative, they got angry and they left the conversation. Customer standing right there expressing a need. And this is sometimes where you really have to kind of focus in and listen to what the customer is saying and have the attitude that I want to help you. I want to help solve your problem. It may be difficult right now for me to understand what you're saying to me, what you're communicating to me, but I still am going to have the mindset that I'm going to remain in the conversation. I'm going to listen and hear. I'm sorry, I get that reversed. Let me reverse that. I'm going to hear and listen to what you're saying. And thirdly, I'm going to understand what you're saying. And then I'm going to work as best I can to solve your problem. Now, there's two aspects to this with customers, because knowing that you can help and knowing that you can help are two different things. If you can't help them, but they still remain in the conversation with you, then you have an opportunity to still help them in other aspects, like referrals, like referring somebody else. This is, in other words, this is where an abundance mindset always impacts the customer environment. The abundance mindset says that if I can't help you, but I know somebody who will, then I'm going to refer you to this person. This person is more of an expert in that area than I am. Okay. So that is important for us to understand, that if we have the ability to work with people that are able to help us, this mindset is still important to have. All right. The abundance and the customer-centric mindset working together there can actually help the person in need. And this is the way business really business people that think about business in the right way are able to understand that just because someone comes to you doesn't mean that they're your customer. They just have a need in mind that they wanted to express. And then if you can help them, provide them with relevant information, that's what you should do. Now, once they become your customer, obviously they buy a product or service from you, or they continually patronize you. To continually remain in that positive mindset with a customer, you never know. I mean, they may be referring other customers to you. They may be advertising for you. You know, they may have their own business, but they came to you for a product or service that you have, and now they are definitely on board with you and working with you and helping you grow your business. They also have a growth mindset there also, because they're referring other customers to you. So there's all these mindsets that work together. But being a customer-centric person is definitely important in this environment, because there's business to consumer. There's several things that you have to consider here. You have somebody who's an individual that came to you for a product or service. That person, individual, needs the service. And then there's business to business, where you're serving another business owner, somebody that has the same
environment, or maybe a different industry, but the same environment as you do, and you're fulfilling a need for them as well. Okay, so that's really important for you to actually positively think about how you're affecting your customers, becoming more positive toward customers, smiling, having this environment where the experience, the customer experience is great. Another thought about this positive mindset, particularly customer centric, is a lot of the behavior of business owners is kind of on blast, if you will, in the review community. So there's all these aspects of your business that are on search. They can go out, and people can go out nowadays, and they can Google, they can look up your business records and things like that online. And I mean, customer feedback. And then you have 3 stars because you were upset that I returned an item. Or people will actually review your business and this customer-centric behavior. They will review you negatively. And sometimes that has an impact. I'm not going to say that all of it's true, because I know that a lot of people embellish a lot. They don't really actually give you or say the accurate experience. In other words, they were part of the aggravation. But a lot of times, even when that happens, you still have to smile and figure out how you can help them positively without it having any type of negative impact on you. The next mindset that I'm, and this is the last positive mindset. We're running a little bit behind schedule, but that's okay. Because I want to spend the time necessary to talk about these mindsets and to make sure that you have a really good perspective on each one, and with some examples, so that you really start to adapt them. This is also part of the behavior of a person that has positive mindsets is the adaptability. You realize that you have to work on the personal perspectives internally first. That is very, very important. I can't give something to someone that I don't have. And if I can't see myself as a positive business owner, then the experience for other people is not going to be positive, and it all comes back on me as a reflection. So that means that the business environment, my understanding of business, is not going to be positive. So that's a lot of times when I'm independent 24/7 global community radio. You're listening to RDMD2 radio, featuring music, gospel, jazz, R&B, urban contemporary, and also talk programming. Thank you for listening and supporting RDMD2 radio. I say that it starts with how we see ourselves. That's the reason why I emphasize that we start to work on the behavior and on the change of the mindset internally within us first, right? And that actually helps with how we create our environment, how we understand and affect the business environment, and also our knowledge of the industry grows, because we're now focused on how we can impact that industry that we're in. And it doesn't matter what industry you're in. You can be in ministry, you can be in charitable organization, you can be a charitable organization, you can be a real estate agent, it doesn't matter what industry you're in. It's more of us starting internally first, and then affecting outside of us.
Clean up your own house first before you clean someone else's, is the way I always heard it referred to back in the day. The last mindset is a positive mindset here, and it is one that I'm also going to spend a little bit more time on, because it is one that we have to think about as a forward-looking mindset. It is one that is very important for business planning, which after this live program, you're going to hear another previous live program that was focused on business planning. And the last positive mindset is a strategic mindset, right? A strategy-bound mindset. One that you are planning to roll out certain things, or you're looking at a certain aspect of the industry that is changing. Like, for instance, technology is changing toward AI. What is our future strategy, or how we're going to grow our business? How are we going to make the customer experience better online due to using an AI strategy on our website or in social media? All right, what are the things in terms of future strategy that we're going to implement that helps us move the business forward? Very, very forward-looking mindset. And unfortunately, here again, this is more of a societal deterrent to the strategic mindset, and that is the fact that most of us have the employee mindset embedded in us. So therefore, we're only thinking in the moment, like in the present. Okay. This is really a detriment to this strategic mindset. So generally, what you have to be in terms of your position is you have to be truly owning the position of being a business owner, entrepreneur, and walking in that position in order to be able to think strategic. Because business owners and entrepreneurs, that's what they do. They're always perfecting, or perfection probably is not the correct word, but they're always improving in terms of where they are. All right. And then they're also strategizing for the future. Here's a really good example. And I'm going to use this guy as a really good example today, because he's one of the people that he may not always be seen as a positive person in our society, but I feel like what he's done in terms of business has been very impactful. A very familiar company that you guys, I'm pretty sure, are aware of. The company called Amazon. Okay, so let's look at the Amazon track record. Okay, and this is where strategy really comes in. If you don't know much about the story of Amazon, let me share part of this with you. Amazon started in the year 2000. At the turn of the century, there were a lot of issues going on in the year 2000. There was a dot-com issue that happened in the year 2000. It didn't affect everybody, but it did affect certain businesses. Okay. And when Amazon launched, they were nowhere near close to where they are today. They were pretty much an online bookstore. And they mainly focused on physical books. There wasn't digital books at that time. And I don't think there were that many PDF books either. There were more physical books at that time. Okay. But if you don't know the true story of Amazon, one of the main things that happened with Amazon when they first launched was that they received so many online visitors that it crashed their servers, took their service down. And see, this is where strategy really
takes over, a business owner that has a strategic vision for how the business is going to move forward will not let a server crash impact their business going forward. Because that's where strategy really, that's where you really have to kind of go back to the drawing board to a certain extent, but you also have to have a forward look into the unanticipated traffic. There were, I believe it was 1,000 visitors per second that Amazon experienced. And so think about this from strategy, from a strategic vantage point. If you were only expecting 100 visitors per second, and that was all the capacity that your servers could handle at that time, and you were thinking that you were going to get 10 times that per second, then that's a strategic fail. So what Amazon had to do is go back and re-strategize how they were going to handle that extra traffic and how it was no longer going to crash their servers. All right, that's just one example, but it happens to business owners and entrepreneurs all the time. All right, it does. Realistically, another word for entrepreneurship is risk taker, but the other word that entrepreneurs are very familiar with is problem solver. So the people that are strategic will start to map out the future vision of how the business is going to be. And the technology has supported strategic vision today because there's complementary technologies that can actually help you in that situation. You just have to know how to use them and how to implement them on the cloud technology side. But at that time, this level of technology hadn't been invented yet. So that means that Amazon, in terms of strategic vision, had to scale up to where their customer level was, 1,000 visitors per second on the website. And they probably had to go way beyond that because they didn't really know how many people were going to visit that website going forward. It's a very popular idea. Everyone was talking about Amazon during that time, during the launch. And Amazon has done nothing but continually grown since then outside of the book industry. So that's where you have to really kind of think about strategic vision. But if you really bring that home, because Amazon is a very large enterprise corporate example, if you bring that home and bring that down to the small business owner, here again, the question is, what will your business look like in the next 5 years? And you have to be able to spend time architecting that vision. Okay, that's where your business planning comes in. All right, and that really kind of helps keep you in line, keeps you focused on where you're going. Take incremental steps into, you know, adapting and to implementation of processes and procedures that move you toward that strategic vision. All right, a business mindset is crucial in today's environment because of the challenges that we embrace, some of them that are societal. They happen every day now in our environment, and you know, we have to figure out how we're going to work around particular aspects of our society. But it also is dependent upon the opportunities we embrace as well. And right now, business ownership and support services, what I consider business concierge, is a huge opportunity in today's environment. And if we all really can adapt and change our mindset toward helping and supporting business ownership and business growth, either supporting owners or being an employee or a advisor or a support or a vendor,
for business owners. That environment right now is important. All right. I've mentioned this several times on radio. I'm going to mention it again just so that you really understand the numbers. 1 in 10 are successful in business. 90% failure rate in the first 5 years in business. The other aspect, the other numbers that you need to pay attention to are the fact that if you put all of the Fortune 500 companies in one room and you put all of the small businesses in another room, the GDP of the small business collectively is greater than the GDP of the Fortune 500. That made it important for the United States government to say, we need to form the Small Business Administration because of the impact that the small business owner has on the GDP of American growth. I want you to understand how important it is for us to have a business mindset. If you are a business owner or entrepreneur in today's environment, I want you to understand how important it is for you to have these positive mindsets. The odds may be stacked against you in many different ways, but there is far greater reward if we can overcome these challenges with our mindset and move forward and work together. All right. So I want to underscore that because of how important it is for us to work collaboratively and to maintain a positive mindset throughout all of the things that we endure at this time. I hope you've enjoyed this segment on RDMD2 Radio. And I think that if you actually follow us on Facebook, then you will likely see an event repost. What we'll do generally is what I normally do, and that is we'll rebroadcast this segment for some of you who may not have been able to catch it today, and we'll rebroadcast it for you so that you can actually listen to it. Take notes. I would definitely advise you to bring a pen and paper to the live segments, to any of the business briefing room segments, because there's a lot of, when we're doing it as a group, there's a lot of different perspectives that are at play. And I think that many of you, if you feel so inclined, go ahead and like and share the event. Post or actually comment on it. I think a few people, I receive text messages and things like that, and a few people have been impacted, and I really appreciate what you said. And really, that is the only thing that we really want to do. We want to impact what's going to work in business today, in small business today. Given the environment is sometimes adverse, it's definitely a positive mindset that keeps you moving forward. All right. It's not having, oh my God, I got to deal with this. That's not the mindset that you need to have. The mindset that you need to have is, I'm going to overcome this and I'm going to move forward. Okay. All right. So, at this point in time, I'm going to go ahead and sign off for today, but I hope you've enjoyed it and enjoy the rest of your day. And hopefully, you're going to move forward positively right now. All right. Start it right now. Implement it right away. Positive mindset moving forward. All right.

0: Hello and welcome to RDMD2 Radio Business Briefing Room, Episode 6. And this particular segment we're going to be talking about, it's time to take control, from Chapter 6 of the Business of the 21st Century book written by Robert Kiyosaki. And I have my panel here this morning, and this is really great because, you know, we're all really pumped up about moving forward in business. And during this time, this challenging time during the pandemic, we're still growing, we're still moving forward, and we're really taking control of it. Really, that's what we're doing. Stephen and Brenda Kim and Craig and Selena Fiorani, we are happy to have all four of you guys. And I hope I didn't butcher that name. It's Fioravanti, right?
1: Yeah, there you go. Yes.
0: All right. Yeah. I wanted to make sure I get the semantics all correct here. All right. So this first segment, I'm going to give a couple of minutes to Stephen Kim. And I know that Stephen has had quite the journey and the inspiration from reading the book. And so I want to allow him to release some energy that he's had for probably about, I don't know, maybe 8 weeks or so in terms of reading the book. So, Stephen, the floor is yours for this first couple of minutes.
2: When I first read the chapters about what he was going through, being homeless and all, I just kind of, Brent and I have been homeless, but, you know, we haven't been out in the street per se. But let me tell you, I can understand where he's coming from. And then 4 years later, he became a millionaire. And I just, when I read the chapter 6, I said, wait a minute, there's got to be something better in this journey. And when I started reading about taking control, setting my own hours, doing my own thing, getting

0: things done, just continue to do it and parrot what I do and get things successfully done. And that's exactly what I've been. And all of a sudden, I've been getting several different business opportunities to get to tell people. I got one so far. I ended up with two contracts. We're still trying to lasso a person to get, you know, get them set up. And we got, I have other potential potential business opportunities. It's been awesome.
1: Yes. And that's great. I mean, that's really what we want the audience to really take from what we're doing, is we're inspiring and motivating people to literally take control of their lives. And during this time, we're so controlled by the pandemic and by everything that's going on in politics and media and everything else. And we really want to take control of those things. So that leads me to the first question that I will, I want Craig and Selena to start us off today with this particular question. Because I believe it's going to provoke a lot of thought. It really is. It's going to provoke a lot of thought for people out listening to us. The question is, in the chapter six title, all right, it's time to take control is the title of this chapter. What are we actually taking control of? Craig and Selena, that's for you guys.
2: Okay. So actually taking control of your lives, not working. You work so hard in a job, but you spend the money that you make ends up going to taxes.
1: Mm-hmm.
2: And that's what he means by not working hard.
1: Mm-hmm.
2: Okay.
1: Yes. Mm-hmm.
2: Because in my instance, in my situation, I would rather pay $99 a year.
1: Mm-hmm.
2: Okay. Instead of paying $400 a month in taxes.
1: Mm-hmm.
2: I can write everything off.
1: Yep.
2: So, taking control, because when I was an employee, first time I read Rich Dad Poor Dad, that's what I thought. Now, mm-hmm. I needed to take control. I needed to find a business or start working for myself. But what I found out, being self-employed, it's just the same situation, because you still get taxed.
1: Mm-hmm.
2: But whereas in network marketing, I can write everything off.
1: Right.
2: And that's what it means for me to take control. That's what I got.
1: Mm-hmm. Selena, do you have anything to add to that?
3: Yeah. So taking control is basically seeing a vision for yourself. Where do you see your vision? Because mm-hmm. it really mm-hmm. comes down to the whole homelessness thing. I've never been homeless, but I've been on the verge of homelessness before when I was going through a tumultuous divorce. So I never actually lived in a car or anything like that, but it really projected a different perspective on things. Is like, hold on to your dream. If you have a dream or a vision for yourself to be in that B quadrant and you want that for yourself, then you strive for that. You know, mm-hmm. you put the work in and you find ways to make that means, even if it means living in your car for a while or, you know, something like that, instead of like resorting to just the W-2. Being a 1099 and having, like, say, a home-based business positions you for a way to have that success for your vision to mm-hmm. be in the B quadrant. And that's what he was holding on to with him and his wife, is you know, taking control of your life. You have the say. You have the control over your life, how you want to go about things. Mm-hmm. And it doesn't take a lot of education, really. it just takes drive and persistence and, you know, that mindset of, well, I'm going to get through this, and I see myself as a business owner, and I'm going to work for it no matter what.
1: Mm-hmm.
3: No matter the naysayers or anything like that. And that just really spoke volumes. Because ever since we got into network marketing and that, it really has given us a bigger vision of, like, what our life could be.
1: Mm-hmm.
3: Just having a taste of that home-based business.
1: That's awesome.
2: Selena knows I was actually homeless.
3: Yes.
2: Way before I met her. And I was homeless with my son.
1: Mm-hmm.
2: My first son.
1: Mm.
2: We were actually living in the car for about a week, 2 weeks. It took a while for me to... So, a long story, but that's... And right about then, I was reading Rich Dad Poor Dad, like I said before, and that's what changed me so I relate to him being homeless.
1: And, yes.
2: You know, not taking a job just to have a roof over your head.
1: Yes.
2: Like, he did what it took to get out of his situation, but he wanted to be in the big quadrant.
1: Mm-hmm. That is the inspiring part of this chapter for me, is that sometimes you really just have to do whatever it takes to actually change your situation. Steve and Brenda, you guys share your perspectives on what you're trying to take control of today.
0: What we're trying to do is take control of our lifestyle, and we want to take control of the time we need, especially in ministry, as well as getting our business together and growing our businesses.
1: Mm-hmm.
0: That's what we really need to do, is to do that, to take that time, because time is money. When you take that time and getting your business together and putting it together the way you want it, I guarantee you, you're going to be successful in it.
1: Yeah. Absolutely. Gives you so much more time freedom when you're not working a job. That's for sure. Brenda, do you have anything you'd like to add to that?
4: I guess I could say to that is I worked for about 6-7 years without a day off when I was in my 20s, and being, you know, self-employed and stuff, and I worked for a company called the Rocky Mountain News. Some people know of it, some people don't. And that was before they went out of business. And I only had one vacation in the whole year, the whole 7 years that I was there. So wow. I was working like 7 days a week. So in that, I think this whole book and this experience and this journey that we've been going through, because all this happened for me personally before I even met my husband.
1: Mm-hmm.
4: And so for me, I think with this taking control and, you know, in the book of, you know, Robert Kiyosaki's book of the business of the 21st century, I think it's given me a little bit different perspective, because I've been reading now bits and pieces of it.
1: Mm-hmm.
4: So it's given me a little bit more perspective about taking control, you know, because some, you know, eventually the Rocky Mountain News went out of business. So after they went out of business, there was really no investing. There was no anything. It was just go, go, go, go, go.
1: Mm-hmm.
4: And yeah. So it's, you know, it's one of those things where, okay, it's about planning. And we've talked about before, it's about perseverance, being diligent, you know, and taking the time when you have the time, try to take the time, mm-hmm. and to do what you need to do to get your businesses going.
1: Yes. That's very, very, that's very thought provoking. I will tell you that, yes, in a lot of cases, you know, the job really doesn't care about your time freedom. They really don't care about that. They only care about what you can do for them. Right.
4: Exactly.
1: Okay.
4: Yeah.
1: So it's really important, and I know that a lot of businesses are being built today, even the people that don't really have the the drive, if you will, that Robert had. And just to face it, I mean, all of us have been homeless. I've been homeless as well for a short period of time. And I can tell you one thing that really drives me today is the fact that I am trying to build a better lifestyle. All right. That is very, very important. And a lot of the businesses are being built. The people that don't have that drive, that can't afford to or can't stomach even the thought of not working a job, those people are working 9 to 5 and they're also working 5 to 9. Okay.
4: Yeah.
1: I mean, you have to, if there's a will, there's a way, right? I mean, that's, it's all about taking control of your life though. All right. So,
4: I think we're just living in a lifetime now. It just seems like a lot of people aren't even working 9 to 5. It just seems like I've been running into people now and they're working from, you know, over 12 hours, 15 hours, 16, 17, 18, 19 hours.
1: Yes. So that is underemployment. So they're employed, but that's almost worse if you ask me.
4: It is, because then you don't have no time to do anything to even get your own business going.
1: Yes. I mean, you do have more time if you're working part-time, but the thing is that there's a mindset attached to working part-time as well that still kind of ties you into the job. And even though you're not working 9 to 5, you're underemployed and you're not making enough money to pay the bills.
4: Yeah.
2: That's why I love network marketing, is because you can do network marketing while you're working your job, which will eventually replace your job if that's what you want. As long as you put the work in. If you don't put the work in, it's not going to work for you.
1: That's right.
2: Network marketing is not a get-rich-quick scheme. It's a business you have to work and build.
1: Yes. Yes, absolutely.
2: And you know, a lot of people come in and they're not educated in it, and they think they know how to do it, and they're not coachable, so it gets spammed.
1: Yes, exactly. So we want to encourage people to take control of their life today. That's really what this chapter is all about. I still am taken by the fact that he tells his story at the beginning of the chapter that just really, I think, if you're really wanting to change your life, you should get this book. And this is what I would inspire anyone to do that's listening to this radio program. Get the book and just read the first paragraph of chapter 6, because the first paragraph of chapter 6 just will change your life entirely. I mean, you just don't want to be in that situation. If you read the first page, you will understand that was a temporary situation for him, and you'll realize that, and you'll want to keep reading, believe me, because there's all kind of things that he talks about in this chapter, and more of which we're getting ready to dive into right now. So I encourage you to read the book. We're going to continue our discussion today, moving on to the next question. And one of the things that he talked about in this chapter is a business type that can actually provide some income. It's not necessarily residual income, but it is some income. All right. And many people decide to go this route. They decide to purchase a McDonald's or a Chick-fil-A or some sort of franchise business that actually has some sort of business model attached to it. So in other words, they have all the instructions. All you have to do is run it. Okay. And you earn a certain amount of income by purchasing a franchise, but those franchises come with a cost attached to them.
4: Mm-hmm. A big one.
1: All right. A big one. Like a McDonald's right now is $1.5 million to buy just one McDonald's. All right. That's not cheap.
4: No.
1: Okay.
4: It's not.
1: Yeah. I mean, we know people that have purchased Liberty Tax, $80,000, $40,000 a franchise for Liberty Tax. That's still not cheap.
2: And there's other costs on top of the $1.5 million.
1: Yes, your inventory and everything like that.
3: You got all that overhead, too.
2: Because it's a franchise.
1: Yes, because it's a franchise.
3: Yeah. the training that goes along with, you know, your employees, the system in general.
1: Yes. Passion. Yes. So my next question is, oh, sorry, Selena, I didn't catch everything you said. Say that again.
3: I didn't catch the last half
1: of what you said. Say that again.
3: Oh, I was just saying that you have like the overhead that's attached to, you know, generally with running a brick and mortar or something, because, you know, advertising costs, you got to drive traffic to your business somehow too. So,
1: yes.
3: And that's, you know, and most businesses in the next like 5 years or so, they're obsolete.
1: Yes.
3: Because, you know, they don't have what it takes to keep it going.
2: 90% of businesses fail in the first 5 years.
1: Correct.
3: And that was huge. That was a shedding light on the subject too, to why we look at our network marketing business as a blessing.
1: Basically. Yes. Because absolutely.
3: We don't have all that overhead, and we don't have all that, you know.
1: Yeah, that is an important thing to bring up. With purchasing a franchise, you have to, the franchise is, you're purchasing pretty much the business system, right? But there's still property, there's still real estate that's attached that has to be paid for, mm-hmm. All right. And then the inventory, the product that you're selling. I mean, if you buy a McDonald's, you still have to pay for the buns, the meat, the, you know, the lettuce, all the produce that goes on each sandwich. And, you know, you have to, it's just cost upon cost. All right. With regard to franchises.
4: And then plus really you that. Also have to pay the people.
1: Yes. The people.
4: they're working with you.
2: That's huge. Exactly. That's a huge expense. Hiring and firing people, health insurance,
3: training.
4: Yeah.
3: Training just in general.
2: Workman's comp. Like, you know, I know all about that.
1: Yeah.
2: That's why we do the unfranchised business. We don't have any of that.
1: Exactly.
3: Yeah.
1: So let's turn the corner on the
2: work. Down that road.
1: Exactly. We're going to turn the corner on franchise though. And that's really, the question is aimed to get people to think about how can we effectively have a franchise or a franchise like business and that franchise be an advantage for us. Okay. Because the key thing is that there are ways to turn it to an advantage, but I would say purchasing a McDonald's may not be one of them. All right. There are other ways to do that.
4: Take away the building.
1: Take away the building. Yes. Yeah, that's actually true.
4: Keep it on the internet.
1: That is true. Online business. Hey, you hit the nail on the head. Ding, ding, ding, ding, ding, ding, ding. That is great.
2: Yeah.
3: Right.
1: Online business. Yes. All right. Home base.
4: Then you take all that away.
1: Yes.
4: You take all the extra unemployment away.
1: Absolutely. And believe it or not, if you have an online business and you have a really good product, this is a really good positive spin, and let this sink into you. If you have a really good product, franchises, people that are suppliers will still want to buy that product. All right. Really important, because in a lot of cases, the products can go on shelves still in physical stores. People that have physical stores, there may be a niche for actually talking to those business owners and getting them to buy the product from these sources, but they still can be sold that way via an online business, all right, yeah. Where there's a demand.
2: Mm-hmm. Or a system.
4: Like toilet paper, well. For example.
1: I'm sorry, say that again, Craig.
2: Or a system as well.
1: Yes.
2: Like we have.
1: Yes. Yes. A system really is just a myth.
2: If you have a system. Oh, go ahead. Sorry.
1: No, there's just a delay on the line. That's all right. Continue what you were saying.
2: Oh, with a system, you know, you can bring in companies and advertise for them through people power.
1: Yes.
2: Let that sink in.
1: Yes, word of mouth. Yeah. Yes.
2: And the internet is so broad, like the two top, Amazon, shop.com, like they use the internet.
1: Yep.
2: The only difference is shop.com use people power.
1: Yes.
2: You know, if you can bring your store to 160,000 people without any advertising, come on. And
1: that's really been the popular method, right? There's a personal touch to talking one-to-one.
2: One-to-one marketing.
1: Right. Brenda really hit the nail on the head by changing the resource instead of having a physical brick and mortar building, mm-hmm. to having an online resource where you can actually talk to people. But then there's still a system that has to be in place to engage with people one-on-one so that they feel like, wow, that opportunity is something that I can actually wrap my brain around and that I would like to really use it to change my lifestyle.
4: And I think that's the whole idea of, you know, of these business briefings is, you know, to help not only us to get the green light in our minds that this is what's going on or this is what we're doing, to help us give us new revelation, new ideas, but to help everyone else and help us understand that, you know, you want to help yourself, but you also want to help others.
1: Yes.
4: And help others and be able to get jobs and stuff like that.
1: Helping others should be a mission of all of us, right? We're educating people. All right. We're helping change their mindset. All right. We're helping them understand that you don't have to spend a lot of money to make money. That's not what this is about. Right.
4: No.
2: That's okay. Right.
1: Steven has spent, you know, all his energy in the first 2 minutes of the radio program, and he totally has not said anything since. So, Steven, I'm going to give you the floor again. What do you think about this?
0: Well, about franchising can be really complicated, and yeah. What we really need to do is, you know, eliminate the brick and mortar.
1: Yeah.
0: And start focusing on product. And when you get product together, if you have a good product, it sells, you continue to pair it and keep selling it.
1: Mm-hmm.
0: And once when you do that, you're going to move ahead. That's what we're trying to do, is move everything ahead.
1: Yes. So
4: basically,
1: go ahead.
4: Basically, it's subtracting. You know, we were talking about a little bit ago when you were mentioning Rodell. You know, you got to get all the product, like, you know, the buns and stuff to put all the meals together and stuff like that. But we also think, you know, forget to think about, you know, the tables, the chairs that people have to sit at. We think about the condiments, the straws, all the stuff that you wipe your mouth with, your hands off. And so, you know, if you take all that away, then, you know, then you're not going to have all those extra costs.
1: Yes. And you can use that money for
4: napkins. That's what I'm trying to say.
1: Yeah, napkins. Yes. You can use that money for other things that can actually build your business, as opposed to costs that are just really get absorbed into the cost of business, really. Selena, what do you think about the whole franchise model? What do you think about that? I mean, we've got to make some positive spins on it. So what is the positive spin? What do you think on franchise business? What's the advantage?
3: Well, I think that with our unfranchised business turning the corner from franchising, is that there's an uprise in online sales, and word of mouth is the best advertisement. And we really don't want to stray away from that, you know, word of mouth. Like, it's reputation, reputation more than anything. You know, like if you know of a product that's worked and people have shared a testimony, then more people are gravitating towards that product or that service.
1: Mm-hmm.
3: And we pride ourselves on that. You know, that one-to-one marketing, that one-to-one finding out what the consumer wants and being of service, not selling them all the time. And franchising mm-hmm. is just selling them. And then you have that advertising cost, you know, like your coupons, your billboards, your commercials. Who pays attention to that
1: now?
3: Not really anybody, you know.
1: Yes.
4: And then you also have to take
3: word of mouth is the best advertisement.
1: Yes. Word of mouth is definitely
3: that's what's great in people power. Yeah, yes. Collective people power.
1: Yes.
3: If you have a business that has collective people power, word of mouth is the best advertisement, absolutely. And and that's what we have with network marketing. We can
4: also
3: tap into things globally. We don't have to be like, you know, face to face. That's what's beautiful about having an internet marketing company too.
1: Yes, it is.
2: I want to add some things.
1: Okay.
2: Brick and mortar businesses will never go away because we go out to eat. We still
3: can't
2: need
3: virtually eat.
1: Yes.
4: It's virtually eat.
2: And
1: good point.
4: That's good.
2: So, franchises are a good idea, but it does have negative aspects.
1: Yes.
2: Attached to them.
1: Yes.
2: Like, it's a system.
1: Yes.
2: That generates income.
1: Yep.
2: But you need a high investment to get involved in it.
1: Exactly.
2: Whereas network marketing, you don't.
1: Yes.
2: It's, you know, you can get into a network marketing company for, you know, $100 to $500.
1: Mm-hmm.
2: So, a good one. So, but, you know, you got your negative things, you know, like we talked about before.
1: Mm-hmm.
2: But if you duplicate your franchise, say, you know, you buy a McDonald's, it does really well.
1: Yep.
2: But you're not going to put it in the same town as the one that you have. You put it in a different town.
1: Yeah.
3: You're going to expand.
2: You have to duplicate what you did there. And mm-hmm. you have to make enough, which you're not going to make any money probably 5 to 10 years, really. To build a new one.
1: Yes.
4: And I think whereas
2: network marketing, you can do that in a matter of months.
1: Yes.
2: If you really work at it.
1: That's right.
3: That's true. Yes.
4: And so I know
2: that's the difference I see.
1: Yes.
2: With a franchise, like it's a great idea, but it's kind of past its time now.
1: Yes, absolutely. Franchise, I believe franchising is, it has a limited, and we'll get more into, because there's a system, but I want to also bring up another financial aspect of it here in a few minutes. Brenda, you had a comment. Go ahead and continue with your comment.
4: What I wanted to add to that too is to add to what Craig was saying and with Selena. But they were also saying, you know, about the 5-10 years in your business where you have to duplicate everything. You know, think about Starbucks, for example.
1: Yep.
4: I think Starbucks, it took like 40 years to get really to where they're at.
1: Yes. Time frame. Yes.
4: You know.
3: Yeah. Yeah.
4: So, you know, when you really look at that, I guess you have to ask yourself, you know, is that something you really want to invest in?
1: Yes.
4: No, or is that going to be something that you want to, you know, are you going to want to really invest in that many people, that much time, or is there another way that we can actually help people without killing ourselves?
1: Right. And so that's what I'm going to bring up, because what you guys have already kind of talked about is the system. All right. But think about this. Okay. Right now, how many people have the $1.5 million to buy a McDonald's system? All right.
4: Not too many people.
2: Not many.
1: Yes. So you have a high cost to implement, All right. And you have a low rate of return on investment, right?
3: Yes.
1: Okay. So now what if you flip that, then you have a low cost of investment, but a high rate of return. So it kind of depends what system you're
2: exactly
1: in.
2: Exactly why we got involved in in network marketing.
1: Yes.
2: Because
3: Well,
2: low cost of entry, high return.
1: High return, yes.
3: And you don't want to put all your eggs in one basket, so to speak.
4: No.
3: What it comes down to. It's that gamble.
2: And now you need more than multiple streams of income is so important.
1: Yes, it is.
3: Definitely.
1: Yes, it is.
4: I think it's also important, too, to invest in your children.
2: We've all experienced that in the last couple of years.
1: Yes, absolutely. We have.
3: Oh, Brenda wanted to
1: say. Yeah. Brenda, go ahead. Repeat what you said again.
4: I think it's also important to invest in our children.
1: Yes. But keep in mind, Brenda, the financial system.
4: Because what you're saying, because it's when you take stuff, and like you were saying, you know, flipping it over and being able to, you know, have more time to do with your business. But see, when you're in a brick and mortar, you know, you're setting up all these businesses, but then your children are suffering.
1: Yeah, well, that's because of the low rate of return. Okay.
4: Yeah,
1: and that's
4: exactly.
1: That's really where the system of low investment and high return on investment, low cost to implement for me, and a high rate of return is important. Okay. The reason why that's so important is because not everybody has $1 million to invest in a McDonald's.
4: That's true.
1: And if you can get into a franchise for $99, all right, and you have the products and the whole entire system within that cost to implement, that you can actually grow the business and earn a high rate of return, then you don't have to worry about that. You're generating a certain type of financial freedom that you don't have to, worry about that. Okay. Mm-hmm. So that's the reason why understanding the franchise advantages, and in this particular case, some of the disadvantages, can kind of make a difference in where your entry point is. All right. A franchise to me is not even a thought, because I know that online businesses and word of mouth marketing is the way to go. Network marketing is the way to go. So go ahead, Selena.
3: I just wanted to interject a second. One of the things that stood out in the book in chapter 6 was the faucet mm-hmm. analogy. You know how you put your hands underneath the faucet and you have that stream, and then every now and then it like pushes on and pushes off. Well, that's pretty much how running a franchise is that you just don't have a constant flow of income coming. Network marketing is that constant flow.
1: Yes.
3: It's going to keep the stream going. It's going to keep, you know, giving you paycheck after paycheck. As long as you work the system, it's going to work for you.
2: But
3: franchise, not so much. It could be 10 years before you see a paycheck.
2: I do want to add something with network marketing, though. With network marketing, you do a lot in the beginning, but a little later on, and you get paid a lot.
1: Mm-hmm.
2: So do a lot. Don't a lot, okay?
1: Mm-hmm.
2: Do a little, then you get paid a lot.
1: Yes. Yes, that it does come in stages.
2: I understand.
1: Yes.
2: Yeah, it comes in stages. So, yes. Like, beginning, you're going to do, like, 80 hours, and you're going to get paid very little, but then, all of a sudden, you're getting paid a lot of money for doing very little.
1: Yes.
3: Yes. And then you'll have that residual flow. That's the thing, the residual flow, that passive income that will not be a liability, it will be an asset.
1: Yes.
3: And that's the thing that he was saying, like, it took me years to even realize that was not an asset, it was a liability.
1: Yes.
3: A car was not an asset.
4: I would like to add something to that when you're
3: when I was going through my divorce, I was looking at it and they were like, what assets do you have? And I was like, oh, I have a car. I have this, you know, nope. And that's what's on the court document is that it's assets. No, it's not. It's a liability. If you're taking out of your pocket, it's a liability.
1: It is. Yeah. It costs so much money for those things. It's just amazing how when you really think about, and this kind of is leading us into the next question about financial freedom, because I mean, it really is. We're already kind of discussing that question in a sense. One of the myths attached to financial freedom, and you just really hit on it right there.
2: I want to add something to her. So I went through a program called Debt Shredder. Mm-hmm. And when you take out a 30-year loan on a house and say your house is $200,000, you're taking the loan out for $200,000 at a 4.3 interest, how much do you think you're actually over 30 years you're going to pay for that house?
1: Oh, yeah.
2: Over that.
1: Tons.
2: So yeah. $360,000.
4: With all the interest?
1: Yes.
2: Lots more. So why would you want to buy it? Why would you want to buy a house that's worth $200,000 that you're going to be paying $360,000 for? I'd rather just work my network marketing business, make enough so I can just buy it with cash.
1: Yeah, outright.
2: All right. You want it?
1: Right. Yep. Yes. The myth to financial freedom, we're kind of already kind of touching on that. Go ahead, Brenda.
4: I wanted to add something to that. And the reason is because I never realized this when I was growing up, because a lot of people, you know, when they're young, they don't really understand the significance of pricing and all this stuff. Mm-hmm. And, you know, Steven and I work for a franchise owner,
1: mm-hmm.
4: you know, and when you take in, people don't take into consideration, you know, they want to come in and they want to borrow, you know, plug in their little iPhones to charge it up for a few minutes. And they don't realize that, you know, it takes electricity to run all that.
1: Mm-hmm.
4: And if something happens with electricity, you got to call an electrician. If something happens with one of the freezers or the refrigerator, you got to call somebody in for that.
1: Mm-hmm.
4: And a lot of times they want you to pay something out of pocket just to come in there.
1: Oh, yeah, that's for sure. Absolutely.
4: And so, you know, it makes sense why there's more. Sometimes when you work for small businesses that are franchise only, that, you know, yeah, they want, we're supposed to support them, which is fine, but they are going to be more expensive than a regular company.
1: Absolutely. There's
4: a lot of stuff involved, especially if we have, sometimes we've even had people come into the store over there and break the toilet. Remember, Steven?
0: Mm-hmm.
4: It breaks stuff.
1: Financial freedom. I want you to start off this next segment, because a personal story of yours in terms of financial freedom, and I know that you really kind of blew a gasket on taking control of things, and I know that that was a really high point for you in terms of reading this chapter, but we've kind of started to turn the corner also on stating financial freedom, kind of defining what financial freedom is. And that's one of the key terms in this particular chapter, as it was in chapter 4 also. But in this chapter, I think financial freedom is a little bit different than the way it was referred to in chapter 4. What do you think is one of the myths to financial freedom that's discussed in the chapter? Selena's kind of already brought up one of them with regard to the assets versus liabilities model of houses and cars and things like that, because a lot of people really think that, wow, I'm rich, I have 4 homes, okay.
0: That doesn't even, that is not the half of it. That's not being rich.
1: Exactly.
0: Being rich, I know a few people who have been millionaires, and they said it's not an easy task. They worry about their money. They're not worrying about their financial freedom. But there's some people that are. But those of us who have that mindset of dealing with your assets properly. Mm-hmm. So you will have that freedom. So you don't have to focus on your money. You can focus on a ministry, a store, or whatever you have, you know, what do you want to do?
1: Yeah.
0: But I'm getting ready to get into full-time ministry, and it takes time to run a ministry.
1: Mm-hmm.
0: I have, like, we have a children's clothing drive. We're going to have a food drive very soon. We're going to be just taking the time to sit down with the community, share what you have or going to do for them to help them.
1: Mm-hmm.
0: And that will definitely give you that freedom to talk about community and also do other things. And I also help other ministries as well.
1: Mm-hmm.
0: And that's what I want that time for.
1: So your model of financial freedom is helping others in the community.
0: Mm-hmm.
1: All right. And that, believe it or not, a lot of people don't realize that charitable causes are such a big driver for financial freedom, not only in terms of the ministries themselves,
0: mm-hmm.
1: but the people that they're helping.
0: Mm-hmm.
1: Okay. And I mean, if you really think about it in this aspect of it, business education, all right, helping people set up businesses, all right, mm-hmm. helping people change their lifestyle. Mm-hmm. We're all talking about contributing to helping people financially with what we're doing right now. Okay, mm-hmm. So I like that. That definitely is a good personal story for you to share, Stephen, in terms of helping people at least reach financial freedom or think about mm-hmm. financial freedom. Okay, and think about this also: the people that you're helping in your ministry, you can also change their life mm-hmm. by how you're building a business.
0: That's what it's all about.
4: And sharing our testimony.
1: Sharing your testimonies, yes, absolutely. Go ahead, Selena.
3: It's okay to, you know, have the well-serving, and that is word of mouth. That's your reputation, that you're self-serving. You're not going to have that revenue over and over and over again. You're not going to have that return, that residual, you know, even with customer service basis or anything like that, you know, like those funds will run out. You know, if you're self-serving and you're not thinking of others and what they need, and you know, where's I going with this? Basically, that's not a good advertisement to have.
1: Yeah.
3: It's not a good way of running. You want to find out how you can best serve people.
1: Yes.
3: Random acts of kindness,
1: mm-hmm.
3: aligning with your blessings, being mm-hmm. grateful and sharing that gratitude. It goes a long way. And mm-hmm. and that goes hand in hand with running a business.
1: Mm-hmm.
3: It can't be all about you. It
1: yes.
3: has to be about who you serve,
4: yes,
3: and
4: definitely.
3: Solving problems along the way. And
1: yes.
3: that's what's going to bring your business to fruition.
1: Oh,
3: and
1: wow.
3: keep going and pay over, you know, a lifetime, basically.
1: Yes, I like yeah. that. That is very good. Well, let's move on. Let's move on to the next question, because we're already kind of on that. Here again, we're really on track with the questions and the order and everything like that. So, you know, he did kind of hint in this chapter about ongoing income versus residual income. All right. And he used ongoing income, but we kind of know in network marketing that residual income exists. Okay. So, and Selena, you kind of already kind of hit on it, really, with regard to helping others and achieving a certain amount of income. But a lot of times that income is limited. And there's a linear model to income. So you trade dime for dollars. All right. And the amount of time that you put into a job or a service, that is actually how much you get paid, and only that amount. And that's tied to the amount of money that you make versus the amount of money you're worth, or the value of even sometimes the services are diminished, as in a recession that we're heading into right now. Sometimes the value of those products and services become kind of lowered, right? So there's all these things that we have to consider, but ongoing versus residual income. And a lot of times these things are sustainable by value, all right, and the convenience of them. So those two things I can associate with an online business, because there's a convenience attached to having an online business. You don't have to worry about that cost that we described in the last segment. And so therefore people can actually, they're a lower cost of entry. They can establish, at least for starters, a limited amount of income coming in that may not be enough to take them away from their job necessarily or pay their mortgage or anything like that.
4: But what do you start somewhere?
1: Yeah, exactly. It's a starting point. And what we have to do is put in people's minds that you don't go from zero to 90 overnight. I think that's really what we have to talk about with regard to ongoing income. Go ahead and comment on that. I want to hear what you guys have to say about that.
2: Another thing too is knowing your niche. Mm-hmm. Like in franchising, it's already made for you. Yes. Like you know your niche.
3: Yes.
2: But in network marketing, you have, in some network marketing companies, you'll have like different areas. Like mm-hmm. you can pick and choose, but you gotta have that niche to where you know your audience.
1: Mm-hmm.
2: You gotta know your audience.
0: You gotta know your
2: target market.
1: Yes. Well, you guys are talking digital marketing to me. I mean, you know, that's what I do.
3: Yeah.
2: That's
1: perfect. That's perfect. That is absolutely perfect.
3: I want to turn a corner here to Rodell. One of the things that he did point out, I think it was in the next chapter, but because you know he just has a way with words and how relatable mm-hmm. he is, Robert Kiyosaki, and so I had to read on. I had to like get into the other things, but
1: oh yeah,
3: life skills. You know, when you go to school, you're not being taught life skills. How to run.
4: No, you're not. That's true.
0: No, you're not.
4: That's true. You're not.
3: How to build a business. How to have confidence. How to, you know, all those things are preserved for later on. You know, you find out kind of like trials and tribulations. With network marketing, we're like that safety net. We teach people how to be confident, how to, you know, fish instead of like hunt, mm-hmm. so to speak, or, you know, your customer base, how to be more professional, you know, we forgot all of that in school. And that's what he wants to hone in on, I think, Robert Kiyosaki, is that with network marketing, you're constantly learning. You're constantly having that university around you. You know, if you want to learn and grow, you can. But with being in school or having a degree, it doesn't matter your IQ or whether you can memorize certain things mm-hmm. or whatever. It's just basically, can you create? Can you innovate? Can you be professional? Can you, you know, be of servitude, you know, for the problems that are there in the world? You know, if you can problem solve and you can innovate and you can create, then you can be successful. If you have a degree, because we have mountains of debt when we take on college. He's not saying that, you know, high education is not a priority. It's just, it's not a requirement.
1: Yes.
3: And that's what really shed light with me too, because I was in that paradigm. I was mm-hmm. in that constant paradigm where I was, okay, you know, once I get out of school, I got to go for that college degree. I got to get that job. You know, and even though you have the college degree or anything like that, it doesn't guarantee
4: you're going to get the security. Job.
3: It doesn't guarantee anything, whether or not even if you're going to have a job, because some employers, some bosses, they look at it as, oh my gosh, I can't hire this person. This one's way overqualified. Mm-hmm. He'll be gone in a month.
1: Yes. Mm-hmm.
3: What am I going to do then? So I got to find somebody that's mediocre. So even if you have a degree and you're very highly educated, you could be surpassed.
1: Yes, absolutely.
4: I want to add something to that when you're done.
3: Yeah, it really is the life security, I think.
1: Yes.
3: And network marketing does that.
1: Yes.
3: It gives you the business building tactics and how to present yourself to the world.
1: Yes.
3: So where you could be a hopeless success if you really, really want it.
1: Yeah, I really like that. All of those things contribute to your financial freedom. I mean, they really do, because you really have to, you have to look at the fact that your life skills sometimes, you know, if you had the choice, let's just put a hypothetical out there. You had a choice of doing what you wanted to do from 8 to 5. Okay, there would be people that wouldn't get up till noon. They wouldn't even get out of bed until noon. All right. Yeah. All right. Yeah, and think about how devastating that would be if they really were trying to achieve financial freedom and their target market or their audience and everybody that they're trying to reach is awake at 8 o'clock in the morning.
3: Yeah.
1: You just missed half your audience right there.
3: Yeah.
2: Right.
3: Yeah. And that's what comes down to self-discipline. You got to have that self-discipline and you have to have that consistency to not treat it like a hobby. You can't treat a business like a hobby because it will pay you like a hobby.
1: Exactly.
3: You really got to go all in. You really do.
1: Yes.
3: Otherwise, you're just going to have that, you know, that, that faucet, you know, it will be on and then it will shut off. It'll be on and then it will shut off.
1: Yep,
3: and
1: absolutely.
3: You will not have that ongoing income that is going to be a residual.
1: Yes. I really like the way you brought that to light, because really a lot of us have to work on personal care. A lot of it is self-care and personal care in the beginning, because we're trying to wrap our brain around even just $500 extra dollars a month. When you're working a job and when you're in that mindset, just the aspect of $500 that you're not trading for time for dollars for is kind of like, oh my goodness, you mean I made $500 just because somebody bought products from me? You know, and then if you really consider the overall health and wellness contribution, and I was on a call yesterday with somebody and we were talking about mental health. But then at the end of the call, what we kind of came to a general consensus on is that your mental health, your physical health, your personal health, and everything in terms of your health kind of all ties in together.
2: Oh, definitely.
1: So think about that when it's tied
4: to of how people.
1: Go ahead, Brenda.
4: Of how people perceive you.
1: Yes, absolutely.
0: Yeah, that's exactly right.
1: If you're actually trying to teach somebody how to build a business and you've got holes in your clothes, I mean, think about what that says.
0: Oh, yeah. That definitely says.
3: Right. Yeah. Yeah.
0: That's exactly what we're working on.
1: Exactly. I mean, that's really an important topic. So we have to help build people so that they really can take control of their own lifestyle.
4: Yes.
1: So very important stuff here.
4: Can I add something to what Selena was talking about?
1: Oh, sure. Go ahead.
4: What I wanted to make a comment, you were talking about, you know, some people being overqualified. And, you know, years ago, and I think my grandma was in her, I think she was in her 50s or 60s. And she was talking about, she wouldn't go get a job at a hamburger store or a hamburger restaurant. And they told her she was overqualified. And I think she was in her 60s at the time. With this, you know, so you just think about it. She never went to school to be a chef or a sous chef, but she just did it.
1: Mm-hmm.
4: And then another thing I wanted to add to that is that, you know, we seem to be in a society that everybody wants a quick fix. I've noticed even in the world when people want to lose weight, there's that quick fix that everybody wants.
1: Yes.
4: And that quick fix is just not there.
1: Yep.
4: Because when you do a quick fix, it's not going to work.
1: Yes. Yes. That's the importance of building a business. All right. Yes. Building. The word building means that it's not erected yet.
4: Yeah. All right.
1: You have to take the stages to build it.
4: Just like a building, like you're building a building. You're right.
1: That's right. Follow the system. Be concerned about
4: the business.
1: That's right.
4: Start building it. Yep.
1: Help people. All right. You have to, those things have to be in order. All right. Those things have to be in order. All right. So, and

0: I'm actually going to read that particular part because I think it's really important for our audience to hear this last two paragraphs. And what he says is the power of ongoing income. So the power of ongoing income for all of us is not having to work that linear model, to put in the time and to only have your time tied to your source of income. All right. Yes. And that ongoing income that we sometimes refer to as it gets larger, we sometimes use the word residual income, because residual means that you really don't have to work for it. It is basically money that is self-generating. It generates itself through your business, through the purchase of products, and in some cases, some services too. But let me read this last paragraph. I think this is really powerful for everybody. So what did we discover? We found that one business model stood out from the rest. This particular business model creates ongoing income, but requires relatively little cash investment to start up. Exactly what we've talked about in this segment is the low cost of entry and the high return on investment. Okay. To continue the reading, it has very low overhead, can be operated on a flexible, part-time basis until it generates enough cash flow for the entrepreneur to transition out of his current full-time job. Okay?
1: This I like business, that is
0: a powerful paragraph.
1: I like that.
0: This business model is called network marketing, and it is what the rest of this book is all about. So we're at the bottom of the stairs. Let's put it that way.
1: Yeah,
0: in terms of network marketing, we really are. We're at the bottom of the stairs.
1: We're at the bottom of the ladder.
0: Yes, with this discussion. And we're climbing, okay, because yes. Our goal is to help people realize that there are other business models out there besides working a job, besides just the ordinary traditional model of franchising. There are other business models out there where you can earn a residual income, ongoing income, and change your lifestyle. And particularly, I think we really have to focus on these types of business models in where we are economically right now. We have to really focus on it because people are hurting. I was looking on MSN, I think, the other day, there are approximately 30 to 60 million people unemployed in the United States right now. That is huge.
1: Yeah, that is. That is huge. That's very devastating also to the economy.
0: It is. It's very devastating. And there are people that are looking for hope. And so let's provide a little bit of an educational segment right here on network marketing. Let's really think about it. And we've already brought it up, so we're just going to reinforce what we've already discussed, right? Mm-hmm. One aspect of network marketing, this is the lightning round, all right? Let's fire off one aspect of network marketing, each of us, that can actually help our audience understand why they want to invest in a network marketing concept, starting with Selena. One thing only, just fire it off.
2: Okay. Trading time for money.
0: Oh, hey.
2: There we go. I hit the nail on the head on that one.
0: Yes.
2: Because, you know, you can work a business around how you feel is necessary for your lifestyle. You want the lifestyle changes, then it's little revenue, but big rewards.
0: Yes.
2: As long as you want to work it part-time or, you know, flexible around your lifestyle, what kind of lifestyle you want, I think that that's key. Trading time for money. When you become an employee, you are on the boss's time.
0: Yes.
2: It doesn't matter how many potty breaks you take, clock in, you're own pretty much.
0: That's right.
2: That's why a lot of people take potty breaks.
1: I like that.
0: Cigarette breaks and everything.
2: You know, it's time for them away, you know, from me. So
0: Yeah.
2: That's what really comes down to, I think.
0: Absolutely. So Craig, what you have?
3: Tax benefits.
0: Cash benefits, absolutely.
3: You get to write off everything.
0: Yeah. Oh, yeah. Incentive. You said tax benefits, though, right? Tax benefits.
3: You, as a home-based business owner, mm-hmm. on an average, you can get back $4,000 to $6,000 in your taxes.
2: That's huge. Fire
3: now,
2: that off.
3: Now, a traditional business, you're not going to get that. That's and being right. self-employed, you're not going to get that. I've been in both.
0: Yes.
2: That's right.
0: Yes.
3: And that's why I do network marketing. Yes. Once you get a taste of residual income, you'll go through a brick wall to get it.
0: Yes. All right, Stephen, you've been quiet over there again. What is one aspect of network marketing that you feel is beneficial?
4: Hold on. He just came in. Somebody, we just had a friend at the door. They need you over there, Stephen.
5: Yes. Sorry for the inconvenience. I'm here.
0: Okay. One aspect of network marketing that is beneficial. What is the benefits of network marketing?
5: It gets you doing different things faster and on time. It brings you, if someone has a website, it will go to your website quicker than anything else.
0: Okay. So
4: also helping us go in ministry.
0: So are you talking about time freedom or financial
5: time freedom? Time freedom. Time freedom as well as financial freedom.
0: Okay. Yes. Both of those things are talking very...
5: Basically, we're talking about both.
0: Yes,
5: we are. Because you can use one or the other. So the thing is, that's what I'm saying. If you're helping someone getting to network marketing and tell them what they want done on their site or what they don't want done in digital marketing, it's going to do it a lot quicker.
0: Yes. So time freedom and financial freedom. But I'm going to speak just briefly on what you kind of hinged on at the end of that comment. And that is the technology behind click and order. All right. The technology behind click and order is one of the things that we as entrepreneurs have always wanted for many, many, many decades. I'm just going to say it like that. All right. Mm-hmm. Because the convenience of being at home, feeling comfortable at making purchases with making purchasing decisions online. All right. And then having the ability to steer traffic. Now, here's what I mean by steering traffic. What I mean by steering traffic is talking to people and presenting opportunities to them that they may not have really thought of.
4: Or understand.
0: Or understood. Exactly. Mm-hmm. All right. So one element of online marketing and shopping right now is marketplaces that really are larger than Amazon, but don't actually do the advertising that Amazon does. Those models like Uber and Lyft and some of these other ride sharing services are also kind of contributing or buying into that model. Mm-hmm. And in the book, he even mentioned that Mars Candy Bars did this. They didn't actually advertise on TV. They basically relied upon people. They put their product in the stores and they relied on the taste and the availability of their candy bars to sell product for them.
4: That's powerful.
5: That is definitely.
2: It is.
0: So think about that when it ties into an online marketplace, shopping experience, cashback incentives, and now people have the choice to actually change their habit of having to go to a brick and mortar store. And then now they have the opportunity to shop at home, being safe because COVID was going on and is still going on. Okay. So now they can be safe. They don't have to dress up to go out. They can stay at home in their PJs if they want to and buy deodorant, buy toilet paper, buy new clothes, buy a suit. I mean, buy a car. I mean, come on. Everything is online right now. Go ahead, Selena.
2: I wanted to touch on that, is that we basically have our hands in all the multi-billion dollar prices. We find out what the consumer really wants. You know, you've got to have the essentials like toilet paper and, you know, your toiletries and your food and everything. And the way that we can monetize the online industry is amazing, because we can give profit margins back to driving traffic to, you know, like people coming into the click and order stores, you know, like the partner stores that are affiliated with the unfranchised business. That's what we're a part of. You can basically have everything drop shipped to you. I mean, we had drop shipped meats from Rostelli's. Like, it was a non-GMO, grass-fed, no antibiotics, like, drop shipped to your door. Meat. Yes. I mean, we've really, you know, turned a curve as far as, you know, pivoting online. And all these stores pivoting online because there's an uprise in online sales. You've got like Amazon, you've got Ebates, you've got, you know, all those different things. And we've learned from those platforms, and we've made it even bigger for ourselves that we can utilize. We can monetize Zoom for our meetings. We can, you know, get things drop shipped. Every little thing, like it's the convenience, I think, of online shopping. The fact that people don't have to find transportation or take an Uber to a store or even put their health at risk right now is huge.
0: It is
2: a huge incentive to be able to stay at your home, in the comforts of your home or wherever, and get the things that you need the most.
0: Yes.
2: And even get paid cash back incentives, or
3: building your own economy.
0: Yes.
2: Building your economy for the future. Your very own economy away from corporate America. That's the key right there. That's
0: absolutely
3: corporate America. You're
4: getting away from corporate America.
3: We're still gonna be here.
0: Yes.
2: Absolutely.
0: Yes.
2: People power. Word of mouth.
3: Really think about
2: people
3: that.
2: Power.
3: Corporate America economy goes down, we will still be here.
0: Yes.
3: People are going to buy things.
0: Yes.
2: People are always going to buy things.
0: Yes. And they need that. And they need that in place. We really do.
2: Absolutely.
0: I really, honestly, I'm going to share a testimonial here myself personally, because I am very thankful for network marketing organizations that have actually helped me with regard to, because I'm going to tell you, I had COVID this time last year, and I was not wanting to leave the house at all. I did not want to go anywhere to buy anything and to be exposed to any germs. It was not.
4: For any reason.
0: For any reason, yes.
5: Yeah,
0: it was
5: bad. I remember that.
0: Yeah. So I found that helping my own economy, all right, by buying from myself. I mean, there was a point at which we did go to the store, Stephen. I remember we went to the store and we were very, very disappointed because the shelves were empty in a lot of cases. Right?
5: Yeah, they
4: were. Shelves were empty.
0: Yes. We didn't have paper towels.
2: Yeah.
5: Toilet paper, nothing.
0: There was
4: this
0: nothing.
4: Was Walmart.
0: Yes. Yeah. Target.
3: We never had to worry about that.
0: Yeah.
3: No,
2: we never had to worry about that.
0: Think about that. Now with regard to the opportunities that are here right now, we don't have to worry about that.
2: Right.
3: Exactly.
0: Problem solved.
2: Problem solved.
3: That's what we do
4: click
3: as entrepreneurs.
4: Order.
0: That's right.
4: Click and order.
3: The problem we solve.
4: Yes. That's right.
0: That's right. So we want to encourage everyone, all of our listening audience, if you really don't understand, you know, network marketing, you know, stay tuned to RDMD2 Radio, because we're going to talk more about network marketing versus MLM and all these different types of network marketing concepts that are out there.
1: which ones that are the best and the safest, and which ones are really growing. And in fact, I really want to give Craig and Selena an opportunity to give an actual on radio presentation of a concept called Market America. I really want to give you guys that opportunity so awesome. That we can actually have people tuned in to listening. They may not be able to see us, but they can hear us. And the words are just as powerful as the video.
3: Yep.
2: Yes.
3: Also, one thing I want to add, I have given out little tips on air here. Mm-hmm. And really, if you are a network marketer, because the tips I give out are gold.
1: Yes, they are. Very much so. Very much so. I want to thank you all for joining RDMD2 Radio. This has been episode 6 of the Business Briefing Room. Speaking from the chapter 6 of the Business of the 21st Century, written by Robert Kiyosaki. Again, thank you guys for coming out and showing up this morning. Have a great
3: love rest being of your here. Day.
2: Yes, thank you again, Rodell.